0: 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They're even selling it on GMA's Deals and Steals.
1: Coffee.
2: Everybody's doing this, the protein coffee
1: exactly.
2: thing.
0: But that demand for protein has led to a supply problem. Some whey suppliers say they are running low on homegrown whey products, meaning they might have to import it, meaning your curds and whey, as well as your protein coffee, could cost you more soon. Sherry Preston, ABC News.
3: Across the pond, King Charles knighted actor Idris Elba for services to young people. When he was 18, Elba won a grant from the King's Charity, which he credits for launching his career. The King and Sir Idris will appear in a documentary later this year on the charity. On Wall Street, the Dow gained 228 points on Tuesday. Dave Packer, ABC News.
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0: And welcome back, George Norrie, along with Jim Steinmeier. Jim, why are so many people fascinated with magic?
1: It's a really old performance.

0: never out of style, and it survives. As soon as there's another great magician to do the, to captivate an audience, you know, it finds a new audience instantly.
1: What are some of the favorite illusions you've created?
0: Oh, I had a chance to work with some really great performers, individual magicians, like Doug Henning and Ricky Jay and David Copperfield. But I'd also say I've been able to do things for Broadway shows, for Aladdin and for Beauty and the Beast, which is just now doing another tour, a national tour. Those effects that are woven into the story, and those are always interesting because those are completely different, the way that they play and the way that those are made to appeal to the audience and the way that they're worked into the show. So they're always interesting experiences. Each one is a challenge, and you're working with actors or performers, and it's a little bit of fantasy and also a little bit of trickery, and they all become magicians to some extent because they have to mystify the audience as part of that. Playing that role is that they're creating a wonderful effect, and they're mystified by it at the same time.
1: What is it about the human mind, Jim, that allows it to be tricked?
0: Well, it's so interesting. It's very interesting. We keep saying, magicians, we always say, oh, we're experts in deception, but I'm not so sure that really, what a magician does is any more deceptive than what a film director does, or what a novelist does, or what a, if you want to say, a used car salesman does, or even a politician. I mean, not all of those are reputable in the same way, but all those things are creating fantasies for people, and doing it in a way that's captivating enough that we are fooling ourselves. We're given a license to fool ourselves into believing it, and I think that's the charm of all of those. The directors and novelists have learned that what they focus on is they focus on the truth of the situation. They wrap their stories with enough truth, as we were talking about Dracula. They give you enough clues that you interpret it. You're giving yourself a license to interpret it as a true story, because there's so much about human nature, so much about realism in it, that you're actively going to take part in that fantasy. And I think really that magicians do that as well. They might not get credit for it the same way, but those little performances, whether it's just a card trick or whether it's some spectacular illusion, those are all things filled with interesting reminders of the truth that are taking you through that fantasy and letting you become part of it.
1: Does it bring us back to the days we were kids?
0: Oh, I think so. I think so, because we saw all those things as magical in that time. And of course, as kids, we're always given the license to imagine those things as fantasies. That's part of childhood, and that's one of the things we bemoan as adults. And of course, that's one of the things that we all talk about when we're in the middle of a really effective film, or we're reading an evocative novel, or I would say, when we see a great magician. You suddenly are right in the middle of that fantasy, and you're given an opportunity to imagine something, play a part in it, and instantly becomes part of something bigger than you are, and more amazing than you had anticipated.
1: Was it Houdini who made some elephants disappear?
0: Houdini made who did he did, and you know what, George, you're right. That's a trivia thing, but you got it. He made some elephants disappear. He did it more than once. That isn't they don't talk about that very much. He did it with an elephant named Jenny at the New York Hippodrome, which was the largest theater east of the Mississippi at that time. Enormous theater in New York. And it had to have things on it, like a disappearing elephant. And Houdini did that in 1918. And then a few years later, in 1922, he did it again with a slightly smaller elephant, to publicize one of his films. He made an elephant disappear. He was the first magician to do that. This year is the 100th anniversary of 1926, when Houdini died. So this will be the celebration. This will be the centennial recognizing Houdini's death, which was in 1926.
1: You ready for some calls?
0: You bet.
1: Let's line them up. Let's go to Robert in New York to get us started east of the Rockies.

0: Ease. Hello, Robert.
1: Good morning, gentlemen. Fascinating conversation. I'd like to ask your guest specifically, Bram Stoker was influenced by many sources. I'm sure some of them were vampire tales, as in the Russian Brylukas, apparently, who are in creatures who flapped around with wings and were sinister. How much was he influenced by two people from history? One, obviously, Vlad the Impaler, because I believe the name Dracula means son of the dragon, and the other, Elizabeth Báthory, the Hungarian sinister countess who, it is said, lured dozens of girls to her castle and had them killed so that she could bathe in their blood.
2: So, yes, we were, as I mentioned earlier, we were all slightly steered astray with the story of Dracul, the Wallachian count. And I say that because the authors who discovered that and who told that story in the 1970s, there was, you're exactly right in describing that count, Dracul and Dracula, which meaning the father and son of the devil or of the dragon, who had a notorious reputation as a murderer and as a warlord. Bram Stoker absolutely had access to the name. He picked the name and he used the name. And what we found out later was that he had almost no access to the history about that man. So it was really fortuitous. It was a kind of lucky break that the name he picked was tied so closely to a character with that reputation. Of course, it was a character that he noted, he had seen described as of the devil or of the dragon. So he knew that there was a notorious connotation with this name. But the amazing thing about Dracula is that we can see his notes. They're preserved in a museum in Philadelphia. And it's a gradual series of notes as he's building up this story. And there are dates assigned to these notes. And so we can see where and when certain things enter this story. And because of that, we can see where and when historical information is entering the story. And he was referring to the story as vampire or vampire right up until the end, when suddenly the name Dracula appears. And he gets it from a historical account naming these counts and then puts it in. And it was historians of a later generation that started describing the actual crimes and the accusations of these men. I don't think he had any access to the story of the woman who bathed in blood. I've read that, and I have to go back and check. I think there was no, he didn't research that. He did almost all his research either having dinner in London. I know that sounds ridiculous to say that, but he had a number of really amazing adventurers and diplomats and travelers came through the theater and were guests at the theater. And we know who those people were and who he was talking to. And the other place he did his research, which will surprise everyone, was in Whitby. Whitby is a seaside resort north of London. It's up in Yorkshire. Part of Dracula is set in Whitby. And Stoker did a lot of his writing for this book in Whitby, used the local color and described it, and also used the local library. And researchers went back and found the books in the Whitby library that he had used to tell the story of Transylvania.
0: Apparently, she was never accused, but 650 women died at her hands.
2: That's a pretty notable story.
0: Did Bram Stoker invent Dracula, or was it already out there?
2: No, he really invented it. The closest you can say is that name and that mysterious count who later we found the historical record of. But that count was not accused of being a vampire. There was nothing that direct to it. Stoker was the one who created the character of Dracula, created the rules of the game, this particular plot with this group of adventurers seeking him out to kill him, and then set it in London and set it in modern times. The other thing that I think people would be surprised at about the novel is how modern it is. Now, it was published in 1897, but he makes a big point about the story being modern. Dracula wants to come to London to be part of a big metropolis. He wants to be, he longs to be in the middle of people. He longs to be in a big city. And the story is told using all sorts of amazing modern inventions. The people who are taking notes about the story do it with a typewriter. They do it with shorthand. They do it with telegraphy. And they do it with a Kodak camera. They take photographs and record things like the properties he's staying in with a Kodak camera. And so the novel is filled with modern inventions. And he's constantly discussing how modern technology is being used to wipe out this vampire.
0: Was Stoker weird?
2: So I think that the amazing part about this is that his friends would tell you no. That was the thing that amazed everybody. Stoker was, he was, you know, trained and worked early in his career as a civil service clerk. His job as the acting manager was really about arranging schedules and budgets and, you know, scripts and, you know, hiring people and signing people. And he did all of the kind of dirty work around a creative team of professionals. And he was admired for his efficiency. So he was known as being the practical guy in all settings, you know, very much a kind of brotherly fellow, you know, very gallant with the ladies, a good dancer, very polite, rather quiet, wonderful Irishman who was admired by London society, but always standing behind Henry Irving, always serving him. So when this story came out and this kind of amazing horrific villain who was created of whole cloth and was like nothing that anyone had ever read before, a fair amount of London society looked around and went, I'm sorry, Bram Stoker wrote this story? Are you talking about Bram Stoker? Because he was, again, the person standing behind Henry Irving and the one looking through the memorandum books and telling him when the next train was leaving for the tour. So that is a little bit of the mystery, is how he put all of this together.
0: Was he a genius, Jim?
2: He was certainly a genius at what he did and what his work was. His other books, no book comes close to this. He wrote a number of potboilers, and he did write one book. The Jewel of the Seven Stars. Which inspired some later mummy movies, although the story wasn't strictly about mummies. It was about reincarnation of an Egyptian princess, which was a potboiler, which again made it kind of into the literature. But his other books didn't compare. No, none of the books compared in terms of this. They were all very functional, kind of sensational potboiler adventure stories, and nothing came close to Dracula. So was he a genius? Again, people scratched their heads around him. They were mystified as to how this creation came from this man.
0: Next up, let's go to Iasius in Maui, Hawaii, east west of the Rockies. Hi, Iasius.
3: Hi. Hey, before I forget, happy birthday in a couple of days.
0: Thank you.
3: But anyways, you're the best, man. But anyways, I've always been intrigued with the story of Dracula. I think it'll live on forever. But anyways, one of the most intriguing things to me is the inability to cast a reflection. Does that have to do with his having no life or light, or does that have something to do with time existence?
2: There's a really interesting story. That is completely something that was formalized by Bram Stoker. That is rooted completely in the Dracula novel. Now, there were stories, there were superstitions from Middle Europe that sometimes evil people didn't cast proper reflections, or evil people, you know, couldn't be seen properly. There was a kind of myth, a vague myth and superstition about this. But Stoker was the man, and he did it through this character, Van Helsing, who basically says, here's what we know. If you look at him in a mirror, you won't see him. In fact, in an early draft, Stoker had a portrait artist as a character in his early notes for the book, not in the draft, but before he started writing it. And that portrait artist was in the story, presumably because he was engaged to paint a portrait of Dracula, and he couldn't do it because the portrait never showed up on the canvas. So you can see that Stoker was playing with this myth from his very, very early notes. And even though the aspect of the portrait didn't end up in the final book, that whole story about the mirror started and was formalized in Dracula and became one of the rules about Dracula and became one of the rules about vampires in general. Before that, that was not a rule and that was not part of the mythology.
0: Did the victims of Dracula live forever?
2: They live as vampires forever. They live as vampires forever. So it is a kind of pestilence. It's eternity, but it's eternity of living off of others and living a life of, I mean, what I'll say is living a life of debauchery and sin and crime and deviltry. You're living with the wrong side of God at that point. So it's eternity and yet it's a curse.
0: And who would you say today might be one of the best writers on Dracula? Anne Rice?
2: Oh, that's a really good question. You know, every generation, you know, brings others into it. And Stoker has a great niece, Dacre, who has been writing, you know, Dracula stories and vampire stories. And, you know, that it's interesting that, you know, as soon as these stories get modernized for a new generation, they find the aspects of it that appeal in a new and different way. So, you know, the people who are outcasts, the people who are discriminated against, because that's ultimately what's happening to Dracula. Dracula is the strangest part about the book is Dracula might be the hero of the book. And I say that, you know, literary types might tell you that because there's something called a Byronic hero. And we've all seen these stories with Byronic heroes. Byronic hero is a man or woman who's out of time and out of place. Someone who has their own sensibility and is right in their own time and right in their own place, but is now struggling to make their way in another world, in a difficult situation where they no longer fit in. And of course, that's exactly what's happening with Dracula. It's got that level of undead, but he is the hero who is struggling to make his way in a different place in a different time.
0: A year ago, we had Dracula Stoker on the program. He is the great grand nephew.
2: Great grand nephew. Okay, that's it.
0: Bram Stoker. Fascinating, yes. Huh? We'll be back in a moment with more Final Calls with Jim Steinmeier right here on Coast to Coast AM.
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1: My name is Will Thompson, and this is your KFGO news and weather update. Tonight, mostly cloudy and breezy, scattered showers and thunderstorms, low of 64. We'll get your full weather forecast after this news update. A Fergus Falls man is facing charges of property damage after breaking a window at a Fergus Falls apartment building. Fergus Falls police say 33-year-old Spencer Harrison was arrested Sunday after they received a report of a broken window. Security camera footage showed Harrison breaking a window to the office part of a building by punching the glass and throwing his shoes. Harrison then threw a rock at the door to the building. When police arrested Harrison, he told officers he didn't know what happened to the window. Harrison was arrested. The estimated damage to the window is around $15,000. A program at the UND Aerospace School is designed to help veterans and National Guard members pursue careers in aviation. Vets to Wings is a partnership between the UND and Federal Aviation Administration and congressional leaders. It received a $3 million federal investment. UND Assistant Professor of Aviation Jason Evans says it's an important opportunity to help fund flight training for those students. He says because flight training is an additional cost, a lot of the normal veterans programs don't cover the cost. Veterans to Wings is able to provide the difference and cover the gap between what traditional veterans benefits programs cover and what the actual cost of flight training would be. So far, around 100 students have been involved. The Veterans to Wings program has 50 active students and 38 graduates. Fargo police are investigating after an argument led to an assault Tuesday morning in downtown Fargo. Around 3:30, officers were called to the 500 block of Broadway North. They say two men were arguing over some property. The suspect assaulted the victim with a blunt object and left the scene. He has not been found. A Fargo police sergeant says information is limited and a description of the suspect is not yet available. The victim's injuries are not life-threatening. Sanford Ambulance and Fargo Fire also responded to the scene. House Speaker and Republican gubernatorial candidate Lisa Daymuth announced this morning that she's filed to run in the Republican primary for governor. She says her ticket is the only one with proven conservative leadership and the resources to defeat Amy Klobuchar. Daymuth previously said she would drop out if she did not receive the party endorsement. After voting issues at the party convention in Duluth last week, Daymuth says she's staying in the race to give all Minnesotan Republicans a nominee. The primary election is August 11th.
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1: That was your news update. Now let's look at your full Weather Center forecast. Tomorrow, mostly cloudy. Areas of showers and thunderstorms, high of 80. Thursday, partly to mostly cloudy. Low of 58, high of 84. Friday, partly to mostly cloudy. Chance for showers and thunderstorms, low of 58, high of 78. Saturday and Sunday, partly sunny, breezy. Sunday, highs of 86 to 91. My name is Will Thompson, and this has been your KFGO News and Weather Update.
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0: And welcome back, George Norrie, along with Jim Steinmeier. Jim, in your book, Magic, 1400 to 1950s, what kind of magic was available in the 1400s?
1: You know, the suspicion for many, many years in books were, you know, is that that was confused with the work of the devil. You know, those people were tortured as witches. And in fact, it's not quite that simple, or the story shouldn't be told quite that simply. There's always been magicians, meaning tricksters, meaning people who appeal to the audience because the audience knows that they're putting one over on them and they're being entertained. And so what I would say is in the 1400s, you would see people, not in the church, of course, but outside the church and the town square, and they were performing for coins and they were performing to draw a crowd. Maybe they sold some kind of patent medicine, but they were performing sleight of hand tricks, and they were performing just like there were jugglers right next to them and puppeteers right next to them in fairgrounds and on street corners and in town squares. And they were itinerant performers who gathered audiences the way a lot of those variety acts started.
0: Did they have carnies in those days?
1: I think they had something close to it. All of that was formalized, you know, I think centuries later when, you know, that was all gathered together in a carnival with rides and with attractions and all those things. But the basis of those performers was exactly that. And, you know, the juggler that you'd see in a carnival, the sword swallower, again, an amazing thing. The magician, those were all part of the same set of skills that you might see on those street corners.
0: And you said Orson Welles was a magician. I did not know that.
1: He was. He was a magician. He was a boyhood magician early in his life, and he used magic all through his career. He used it on Broadway in shows. He used it during World War II. He performed a show for the troops called the Mercury Wonder Show, which was an elaborate magic show that he took around to camps, and he did in a tent here in Hollywood for servicemen. And then a lot of his personal appearances all the way through to the end of his life were him performing magic and working as a magician. He always had a love for magic, and he always realized that was part of the entertainment that he could bring people.
0: When he did War of the Worlds.
1: Yeah.
0: Was he a magician then?
1: He kind of was. I had a chance to talk to him about that. And yeah, I mean, they absolutely knew that that what that was a bit of chicanery, that was a trick. I mean, his story was, the people that worked with him on it, that they knew it wasn't a very good script. It was first scripted as something much closer to a drama. And it wasn't a very good script. It was kind of sensationalistic. And so they pushed the boat out, and they decided to make it as much as they could like it was a real event happening on the radio. And of course, that's what hoodwinked America, because they tuned into it in the middle and it sounded like a radio broadcast of the Martians arriving.
0: Scared the living daylights out of people.
1: I had a chance to read the letters that he got from people about that. They're all in a file, all of the complaint letters of people, you know, saying that, they ruined their car trying to drive out, or they were, you know, one man sent him a note and said, "You owe me, I think it was 75 cents for an alarm clock that broke when I jumped out of bed." So he took it on the chin for that, but that was one of the first great, you know, media scandals, because it used the media in a way to deceive people.
0: Let's go to the phones. Let's go to Rich in California. Rich, you're up with us. Go ahead.
2: Yes, thank you. I was just curious. You mentioned that the writer Stoker was raised in Dublin, like Oscar Wilde. Now, were not both of them Protestants? Is that correct?
1: No, I don't think so.
2: I know Wilde was a Protestant. I know that for sure.
1: Yeah, they were not only raised in Dublin. They were contemporaries and they were friends. They were childhood friends, and then they both went to London around the same time, and they became literary friends. And Stoker's wife, woman named Florence, was first engaged to Oscar Wilde in Dublin. And the engagement was called off, and then she married Bram Stoker. So there was a very strong connection. And then, of course, you know, Oscar Wilde was a figure, you know, not only a literary figure, but he was a figure of the theater because he was writing very popular plays at that time. And so he knew Stoker. He knew the Stokers, the couple, very well, and they socialized. And he was a constant guest at the theater and was a fan of Henry Irving's, and especially Ellen Terry, who was Henry Irving's leading lady. So it was a very tight little circle, and Dublin and that Irish community and that Irish sensibility was very influential at that time in the arts.
0: It says that Bram Stoker was raised a Protestant, but was a lifelong member of the Church of Ireland.
1: Right.
0: But was fascinated with the Catholic mysticism.
1: I think that's right. He always had a kind of fondness and a sensibility about that for Catholicism. And I think that was the elements of his family that was from.
0: Next up, Robin in Denver. Take it away, Robin.
3: Hi there. Hi, George.
0: Hi,
3: Jim.
1: Good.
3: I am loving this show. Jim, are you familiar with Cruden Bay, Scotland?
1: Oh, yes.
3: Yeah, because that when you mentioned that he was writing his early portions of the book on holiday, he did it in Cruden Bay at the Kilmarnock Arms Hotel.
1: I think his favorite spot to write, the family says, was Cruden Bay.
3: Yes.
1: And Whitby was a substitute for that, and he set part of Dracula in Whitby, so that was convenient. But yes, they were big fans of Cruden Bay.
3: Yeah, and then from Cruden Bay, it's about a 15-minute hike to Slane's Castle. And that was also big inspiration for him, because in the book it talks about an octagonal room, and that's at Slane's Castle.
1: That's interesting. That would make sense. Yep, absolutely, because yes. he would have been there several times before that. Yes.
3: Yes. And also, if you go to the Kilmarnock Arms, mm-hmm. Martin and Lucy, who own the hotel, actually have all the guest books since the hotel's inception. And you can go in and you can see where Bram Stoker signed in with his brother and nephew. And
1: yeah,
3: every
1: right.
3: year they do an annual event celebrating it.
1: Oh, that's great. I didn't realize that was still a thing. That's fantastic. That's great to know. His brother was knighted. Henry Irving was the first actor who was knighted. And that happened when Bram Stoker was working with him. And that same day, I think it was that same day, or maybe it was the year before, his brother Thornley Stoker was knighted. His brother was a surgeon, and for his work in surgery, which was very important and groundbreaking, he was given a knighthood.
0: Next up, Cornelius in Louisiana, who's been accused of being a vampire. Hello, Corny.
4: Hey there, George and Jim. Boy, hi. I know. George, do you know you have the most amazing guests and callers like Robin? I just don't know where they come from, and then you give us information, too. Jim, I was just talking to Tommy about Anne Rice, and he was telling me that Anne Rice was interviewed on Coast to Coast. And I missed that show, but I want to talk to you with alien disclosure and all this stuff where you see where these aliens pick up cows and take blood, and some humans, they take blood and stuff too. Are they maybe the new vampires of the age? And one more thing I want to bring up, George, we need to pray for JC in Arizona. He's got pancreatic cancer and he's getting weaker and weaker. So we need to pray for JC. And I used to watch Blackula and Scream, Blackula Scream. So do you have any ideas about that? And thank you, George and Jim.
1: Hey, thanks. Well, it's very interesting because what you say about, you know, aliens and the interest in that and those stories, those are very close to the same sensibilities of why people were attracted by and keep variations of these vampire stories, that they recognize that what this is about using other human beings, coming from somewhere else, which makes those people outsiders and means that their sensibilities aren't the same, and casts them as villains in our culture and in our group. So it's a really interesting analogy, because I think what you're saying is exactly right. I think we're always finding the new vampire story. We're always finding whether we're interpreting fact in that way, or whether we're fictionalizing it, or how we interpret those, we're using those elements and reassembling them to tell a modern story. And I think in that is the genius of Bram Stoker, was in putting this together with a number of personalities and people that he knew in the 1890s. He hit upon the formula that would take it for centuries forward.
0: But he never got credit for the genius that he was.
1: He really didn't. He got credit for writing, you know, the most interesting book of his career, and then he went back to the drudgery of the theater. And he never lived to see, he never even lived to see it on stage. He saw what they used to do was, they used to do a copyright performance of it in those days. In order to register the copyright of it as a play, they would have to stage a play for it. And so they hurriedly assembled, by cutting bits of the novel apart and pasting it together, and they put up some scenery in the theater. They hurriedly assembled one morning a production of Dracula, which was done for, 10 people who wandered in off the street and some people from the theater, so that they could say, we've registered this as a play so that we can develop it, in case they wanted to obtain that copyright. So Bram Stoker stood in the theater and watched Dracula, a terrible, terrible production of it. I mean, just really cut out of the book. Saw it recited on stage, and Henry Irving watched a little bit of it and said, this is dreadful. That was what his boss thought of it. And that was the end of it. That was the future of Dracula as seen by Bram Stoker during his lifetime. So he never got to see it go anywhere.
0: What's interesting is Dracula came out in 1897. Mary Shelley wrote Frankenstein in 1818.
1: Yes.
0: Way back. Wow.
1: I know. And it's very interesting because, again, Dracula works very hard to incorporate modern inventions into it and tell the story of a modern Victorian, meaning an interest in technology, modern Victorian age, with the telephone and telegraph and typewriter, and how they're all using these inventions. And by contrast, Frankenstein is an ancient story because it starts in the beginning of that Victorian age, pre-Victorian age, and its level of science is completely different.
0: Next up, let's go to Brian, truck driving in Massachusetts. Hey, Brian, go ahead.
5: Hey, Mr. Norrie, thank you for your chutzpah. I mean, you are just so inspirational, and it's beyond the beyond. And Jim, I've been writing notes like for an hour. You are so inspirational tonight, and you really, you improve the quality of our lives. And, thank you for Mr. Norrie and Coast to Coast for being here. I will bring up just one question. I was going to tell you that I see daily weirdness at truck stops all the time. And pause sure. It. Huh. The new Frankenstein exists right here. just to narrow things down and get right to it, I'm just so grateful because, without this show, I'll tell you what, it's just hard to, it's just hard to get by. But what do you think of the whole series of The Underworld and how they took the vampire and, Frankenstein-type series, and what do you think of that? And I'll just keep listening. Thank you.
0: Okay, thank you.
1: We've gotten really a sign of modern culture is our ability to reprocess stories over and over again. And reintroduce a story to a new audience. So I think that, Dracula has hit that kind of perfectly. It all started kind of in the 50s when we started doing, teenage vampires and teenage, monsters. And all of those things were now retold and refitted specifically to the audience. And I think you're going to see that pretty consistently, because not only is that a fashion and has been a fashion for decades, but it works perfectly with these stories. Those elements, those things that make it intriguing, the kind of trying to understand this character, the character that brings danger into a setting, but at the same time is trying to establish his own way in it. All of those are really rich. And of course, what happens is that people find new analogies to society all the time with that. You know, the vampire story, you know, has been used for analogies for many, many other subjects now.
0: It's a great story indeed. Jim, come back again. Jim Steinmeier talking about magic and Bram Stoker. For Dan Galante, Tom Danheiser, Sue Trikas, Lex Lonehood, Sean Latasur, Alec Fernandez, Stephanie Smith, Tim Benal, George Knapp, and Richard Serrett, I'm George Norrie, somewhere out there on Coast to Coast AM. We'll see you on our next edition. Until then, be safe, everyone.

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1: 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This week, we'll be talking with Gretchen Kirchman about the Holly Rodeo going on this Friday and Saturday. Yeehaw! It's a tradition that dates back to 1960. Tune in to hear what's new and how to get your tickets. Missing the Down to the Lakes segment with Gretchen Kirchman this Wednesday at 11:10 on It Takes Two is like showing up with a cooler with no ice. 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
5: ABC News, I'm Dave Packer. Key Tuesday primary results coming in the race for California governor. 47% of the vote counted. Republican Steve Hilton leads 26.7%. Democrat Javier Bersea is close second with 25.9 percentage points. And Democrat Tom Steyer just shy of 20%. In the Los Angeles mayoral race with 45% of the expected vote, incumbent Karen Bass leading with 37%. She's followed by Spencer Pratt at 30%. And L.A. City Council member Nithya Raman, 20%. Iowa, ABC News projecting Josh Turek wins the Democratic Senate primary, and we project he'll face Republican Representative Ashley Hinson. President Trump tapped mortgage chief Bill Pulte to become the next director of national intelligence. Democratic Senator Alyssa Slotkin slammed that pick.
6: He has no experience in national security, none. We're not even sure he has a security clearance or has ever held classified information.
5: This is ABC News. The WHO says 1 month has passed without a reported death from the hantavirus outbreak on that cruise ship. Meta is expanding its teen accounts.
7: Teen accounts are coming to Meta's other two big platforms, Facebook and WhatsApp, later this year. It'll work pretty much the same as how teen accounts function on Instagram, making teenagers' accounts private and giving parents more control over what their kids see. It's also now going to start limiting how long teens spend looking at content related to certain topics, like nutrition and weightlifting, which Meta says can be helpful on their own, but should be balanced with other types of content. Mike Dubosky, ABC News.
5: Radio has a fan of higher authority. Vatican Radio's representative to the European Broadcasting Union, Alessandro Gassotti, stressing the importance of radio, calling it essential in vehicles. He remarks as the union considers the Digital Networks Act, which aims to regulate digital communications. 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
13: It's that simple, ladies and gentlemen. 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

0: From the City of Angels near the Pacific Ocean, good morning, good evening, wherever you may be across the nation, around the world. I'm George Norrie. This is a Coast to Coast AM. Later tonight, the AI revolution. Here's what's happening. Iran has stopped communicating with mediators about extending a ceasefire in the war with the U.S. and Israel, but President Donald Trump disputed the claim and said talks were continuing. Meanwhile, the United States and Iran have traded fire as they try to reach a more lasting truce. Iran has maintained its chokehold over the Strait of Hormuz, perpetrating a global fuel crisis, while the U.S. has tried to cement its naval blockade on Iranian ports. None of the warring parties have officially exited the ceasefires. Tom Danheiser has more.
1: Well, George, the U.S. military said Tuesday the Iran fired missiles at Kuwait and Bahrain, but failed to hit their targets as the U.S. launched strikes on an Iranian facility in response. The two missiles fired at Kuwait fell apart en route, while the U.S. and Bahrain forces intercepted the missiles aimed at Bahrain. U.S. Central Command said it responded with strikes on an Iranian military ground control station on Kushim Island in the Strait of Hormuz. Iran's paramilitary Revolutionary Guard said it launched its attack in response to the U.S. firing a missile into the engine room of an oil tanker trying to reach Iran, despite the U.S. blockade. Meanwhile, high-stakes talks between Israel and Lebanon have wrapped up for the day and will continue tomorrow at the U.S. State Department. The talks come after the Iran-backed military group Hezbollah and the Israeli military traded strikes overnight. And oil prices are dropping due to fading political risk premiums and a shifting global supply and demand balance. Traders are reacting to ease tensions in the Middle East alongside the overall worldwide production that it will outpace the demand this year.
0: Thank you, Thomas. Dr. John Curtis, onlinecolumnist.com, is with us. John, when is this going to end?
2: Well, you know, it's definitely a back and forth right now. And don't forget, George, you know, this is mediated through the Pakistanis. And, you know, the U.S. really has no contact with Iran, per se. And the consequence of that is that it gets lost in translation. So, you know, there's demands, counter demands that are being made. I mean, Trump has, you know, certainly made his point clear about what he wants with what he calls the nuclear dust. You know, the remaining approximately 1,000 pounds of 60% enriched uranium that Iran could use theoretically to build like over 10 atomic bombs. So there are other issues here that are at play, but here's the bottom line for Iran. Okay, they're in free fall right now. The economy is in free fall. They're losing hundreds of millions of dollars a day because of the U.S. blockade on Iranian ports. The rial, the Iranian currency, is down 772 points. It's like in the millions right now of rial to one U.S. dollar. That's how deteriorated the economy is. They're very, very worried in Iran about a famine and that

0: parts of the Middle East. But the bottom line is they're going to have to settle this. And so whether it's this week or next week, I think Trump is largely right about it, is that people should chill out, don't worry so much about it, that it'll happen when it happens, you know, that he'll sign off on a, you know, an extension of that 60-day ceasefire, and, you know, this thing will be in effect over with. So I think it's moving in the right direction. You know, just give it more time. There's going to be skirmishes, and the illusion that, you know, the war is restarting. But I think behind the scenes, there's more activity that's still going on right now with the Pakistanis and the Iranians. And so I think the Iranians economically have no choice but to settle this war.
1: Thank you, John. It just seems like every week something else happens. Scott Pelley has been fired from 60 Minutes and CBS News tonight following a verbal confrontation with the show's new executive producer, in which the veteran correspondent blasted the news division leadership. Pelley is a 37-year veteran of CBS News who has served as chief White House correspondent as well as anchor of the CBS Evening News. His firing leaves open the question of just what the show will look like next season and if other correspondents will remain with the program. As the AI revolution continues to rapidly expand throughout the corporate world, many employees are facing automation anxiety that their jobs may be replaced by high technology. Let's check in with Catherine Austin Fitz. Catherine, they're pretty justified about that, aren't they?
2: Well, George, there's a lot of talk about how many jobs will be lost from automation. But if you look at, in fact, at the real numbers right now, it's not significant. In fact, what is significant is AI is contributing a lot less to productivity that companies hoped. And I think companies need to be very careful before they replace people with AI, because right now AI is being very subsidized. And once the prices start to go, you know, towards the real actual cost, you may find a lot of employees you think you might be able to replace. It might not be economic. So I think this is a long-term trend, and we're just at the beginning. And if you're worried about this, the trick is to use all the automation around you to make yourself more productive. So don't worry about getting laid off by automation. Worry about make yourself more productive with automation. I will say this, if you look at the workforce, right now, the big danger, you know, if you want to be afraid about the big dangers, we've got 31 million people with illness that impacts their ability to work or keeps them out of work. Disability continues to skyrocket. So what I call the great poisoning is a big problem. The other problem is if you look at the supply shocks right now, as a result of what's been happening in the Middle East and other sort of things around the world, including Ukraine, we're now back at the 2022 levels of supply chain shocks. And if this, you know, we've kept the oil prices where they are by letting out lots of oil from the reserves. You can't keep that going because we're going down to sort of minimal levels. And if it continues, we could see oil prices at, you know, $200 a barrel, and that's going to really slaughter employment. So automation is just not one of my biggest concerns now, other than, you know, making sure I do everything I can with automation for our team to learn to be as productive as possible. Right now, it's just creating more work for us.
1: Wall Street loves it. Thanks, Catherine. Reports of an explosion from people across New England on Saturday afternoon sent police agencies and others scrambling to understand what caused the double boom that shook buildings in Massachusetts and Rhode Island. The American Meteor Society said that the booms people heard were actually caused by a meteor about 3 feet wide entering the atmosphere around New Hampshire's border with Massachusetts. NASA officials confirmed that the meteor was natural material, not a satellite or space debris, and that it entered the atmosphere at about 2:06 p.m. Fascinating. In a moment, Dr. Randy Shannon from criticalhealthnews.com joins us to talk about your health. Here's the phone number to

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0: And welcome back to Coast. George Norrie with you, Dr. Randy Shannon back with us. Dr. Shannon is an author, Tongue Tales, A Delightful Adventure into Animal Tongues, speaker, naturopathic doctor who believes that supplementation and natural remedies are essential when it comes to everyday health. Dr. Randy Shannon back on Coast to Coast from criticalhealthnews.com. Randy, how are you?
1: I'm so good, George. Thank you so much for having me back, and always an honor to be on here with you and all of the Coast to Coast listeners. People don't really think about it. When I go to work every day and then I'm on here, I think about all those third shifters, the night owls, the truckers, the nurses, the doctors. These are the people that are holding it together while the rest of America is sleeping. So we see you, and I know I personally am just grateful you guys are out here listening to us tonight and keeping us company.
0: Absolutely. I just came back from contact in the desert about UFOs this weekend. And I don't pack all my supplements when I travel because there are too many. But I do take a multiple vitamin to be sure. Why do I feel guilty when I do just that?
1: Join the crowd. I do too. When we travel, you know, you got to travel a little bit lighter. There's certain nutrients I won't take. For example, if I'm going up on stage and I know that that nutrient is the kind that makes you go to the bathroom more. So I intentionally will travel a little bit lighter in certain instances. But yeah, I always feel it. And then when you travel, how'd you eat? Break all the rules?
0: No, not at all. I don't eat much at all when I travel.
1: Okay.
0: Which is good, isn't it?
1: Yeah, I mean, because it's okay to fast, and it's definitely okay to pull back, especially if things are super processed. That's never good. So you probably did great.
0: The toll-free number to call for assistance, 1-855-949-7234. The website is criticalhealthnews.com. Dr. Randy Shannon will take calls in a few minutes with you, and we'll do it next hour as well. I got a slew of emails in, Randy, from people who have all

0: kinds of ailments and things like that. One person wants to know, what do I do about itchy feet?
1: Well, they got to answer a few questions.
0: Scratch it.
1: Did they get bit? Were they in a public bathroom where they might have picked up something, you know, like athlete's foot? You know, there can be, it can be a fungus.
0: Neuropathy?
1: I mean, if then they would, they wouldn't probably tell us that they were itchy, because that means, you know, neuropathy is more not feeling things and having a little bit of pain. Itchy to me seems like something else. It could be circulatory, could be a blood sugar issue. But I'm thinking, when I hear itchy, I'm immediately thinking fungus or a reaction to something that they walked on. So I would definitely want to hear a few more details. I would have questions for them.
0: If you lined up about 10 people, we'll get into ages in a second. But if you just generally had 10 people in a line, how many of them do you think would have some kind of health issue, something?
1: I would, in today's day, the way things are, I would say all 10 have something.
2: Wow.
1: I've never, literally, because, you know, my expertise is I look at faces, fingernails, and tongues, and other marks of concern on the body, and I've never had anybody. And I go into crowds of people when I'm doing seminars, and they're very interactive. I can find something going on in everybody. Everyone.
0: Now, let me break it down by age and tell me that same question and the answer to that.
1: Okay.
0: If you're 20 to 30 years old, how many of those 10 would have issues?
1: It's going to be a little bit less, but in the 20s to 30s, let's say, hormonal issues have already started. A lot of times the apples don't fall too far from the tree. When I was in my 20s, I took my bad habits of our home. My grandmother cooked with lard. Then the oils and the Criscos and things came on the scene. And so then the butters all were not real butter anymore. It was crazy. And so when I left home, I had country crock. I cooked with that for years. I wasn't a doctor. I didn't know better. And I was the apple who didn't fall far from the tree and took some of those bad habits. So I'm positive, even at 20 and 30, I already had some issues. So most people do.
0: 30 to 50, how many of that 10 would have an issue there?
1: 100%.
2: Wow.
1: They didn't have it in the, it's 100%, because, you know, gluten is a huge factor. That is going to be showing big time. Hormones are really kicking in. Heart issues, especially for all of those that are eating the oils. I keep going back to that, because that good and that bad food list of no processed meats and none of the oils, by 30 to 50, everybody is already into that. Unless you grew up with a super holistic family and took all those good things with you, 100%.
0: How about 50 to 80?
1: It's rare to find anybody at any age. I know it sounds like I am like doom and gloom on that, but of course the issues then become catapulted. And, you know, we're supposed to live to 120, 125, but statistically people are dying on average in their 70s. So when you say, you know, 50 to 80, and most of the population is, you know, the average is dying in their 70s, they've already got massive issues by then.
0: Mike writes, my back has constant pain. What's wrong?
1: Was there an injury? Were they in a car accident? Do they go to the chiropractor? Are they eating inflammatory foods? Are they already starting in? When there's pain, there's inflammation. Do they have osteoporosis, disc issues, muscle imbalances? Those can be associated with posture issues. Are they in front of the computer all the time? Are they under massive stress? We will carry that in our backs. So when they're writing in with questions, write in a little bit more for George so that he can give me a little bit more backstory, and I will try to answer the questions even more targeted.
0: Here's another one. What is shingles?
1: It's almost like chicken pox. And we harbor it. Literally, you know, Dr. Wallach and I had this conversation. It's basically the same virus that causes the chicken pox.
0: It stays dormant within your system, doesn't it?
1: Completely. And people say, well, it happens to people more when they're older. And the thing is that's just when the immune systems have dropped. And you took me through the timeline of the ages, the average ages, dying in the 70s, mid-70s. So when the shingles is showing up, the immune system has already dropped down. And that's been lying dormant, unless you lived under a rock or in a cave in Siberia or something, and you never were exposed to people. It's probably in every single person's system. So when it's showing up, that tells me immediately, it's like an alarm bell for me. Okay, immune system is down. And so that's reactivating basically the chickenpox virus. And it's been sleeping in the nerves. And it's been sleeping in there for, in many cases, 50, 60 years.
0: What kicks it back? They talk about stress as well.
1: Huge, yes. And it's not a good one for people to go through, especially when they're elderly, because the pain can be burning. It can be stabbing. It can be electric. They can have blister-like rashes. Not fun at all. What causes it? A lowered immune system. If you were sick, if you were exposed to something and you're just lowered in your immune system, you have to have nutrients, 60 minerals, 16 vitamins, 12 amino acids, 3 essential fatty acids every single day. This is not a new message for these listeners. It's only new to those that are new listeners. And this is something that you have to live by. And I live by this on a daily basis. And if I go to the gym, George, and I sweat it out, and I've been, since I was on with you last, it's been several weeks, probably a couple of months, I've dropped almost 10 pounds. I'm working out hard at the gym. I have to take those nutrients even after I sweated it all out. I take them all over again.
0: Keep doing what you're doing. We're going to come back and take calls with Dr. Randy Shannon from Critical Health News in just a moment. 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And ours is criticalhealthnews.com. 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
1: My name is Will Thompson, and this is your KFGO News and Weather Update. Tonight, partly cloudy, low of 60. Tomorrow, partly sunny and breezy. Slight chance of showers and thunderstorms later in the afternoon, high of 86. We'll get your full weather forecast after this news update. Governor Kelly Armstrong says the decision by Summit Carbon Solutions to not build its carbon dioxide pipeline in the Dakotas will not stop North Dakota from further work on using CO2 for enhanced oil recovery. The Summit pipeline projects gather CO2 from ethanol plants. The plan to have the CO2 in storage in North Dakota was shelved in part because of opposition in South Dakota, but Armstrong says work continues on enhanced oil recovery in North Dakota. Armstrong says that there are several projects underway in the state for enhanced oil recovery. He says the issue is that currently the state doesn't have enough CO2. Authorities in Candiota County are investigating after human remains were uncovered during excavation work near Lake Lillian. The sheriff's office reported that a worker discovered several bones on Wednesday. The Minnesota Bureau of Criminal Apprehension helped investigators excavate the area and located additional remains believed to be from one person. The Minnesota Indian Affairs Council was notified and later responded to the site. Preliminary findings indicate the remains may be of a Native American and archaeological. Prince Celebration 2026 events are planned all week to commemorate the 10-year anniversary of his death and his birthday on June 7th. Kevin Kurt of Meet Minneapolis says they moved the block party on Saturday from Paisley Park to the Prince mural near Target Center. He says there is a new Prince sing-along where they are hoping to get 10 to 15,000 people singing Prince's music and maybe setting a world record. Artist CeeLo Green and Chris Collins, who played Prince in the Broadway musical version of Purple Rain, will be performing at the free block party. A concert at First Avenue featuring Chaka Khan kicks off on the events on Wednesday night. Members of Prince's bands New Power Generation and The Revolution are playing a concert Friday at the Armory with Morris Day and other artists.
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1: That was your news update. Now let's look at your full Weather Center forecast. Tomorrow, partly sunny and breezy. Chance of showers and thunderstorms later in the afternoon, high of 86. Wednesday, mostly cloudy. Areas of showers and thunderstorms, low of 63, high of 78. Thursday, partly to mostly cloudy. Low of 58, high of 84. Friday, partly to mostly cloudy. Chance of showers and thunderstorms, low of 58, high of 78. Saturday and Sunday, partly sunny. Highs 85 to 90. My name is Will Thompson, and this has been your KFGO News and Weather Update.
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0: And welcome back, George Norrie, along with Dr. Randy Shannon from criticalhealthnews.com. And again, that toll-free number to call. There are people there taking notes on what she says to make it easy for you, 1-855-949-7234. Randy, what is it about the human body that minerals and supplements that are out there on the planet help you?
1: Oh, my gosh. We can't live without them. You know, our immune system isn't just one thing. It's an entire army. And so when I say something about, for example, the 60 minerals, that's part of fueling that army. We have something called helper T cells. Those are the generals. And then they identify the threats and they coordinate a response in the body. And the killer T cells, they are the special forces. They seek out and destroy viruses, virus-infected cells, damaged cells, and potentially the cancerous cells. You know, we talked about shingles. When a virus enters the body, the helper T cells sound the alarm. They activate killer T cells, and they stimulate antibody production. None of this that I'm describing can even happen if we do not create the environment for the body to do this. And when we're talking about taking minerals and vitamins and herbal tinctures, and all the various things that we discuss on the show, that is all going to play a role in our immune surveillance. When we're taking those things, that helps those cells, the killer cells, the helper T cells, to identify what's going wrong inside of us and fix it. That's what fixes it. Like, that's why I say I don't cure anyone of anything. But what I do is help people's bodies get these nutrients in them so then it can recognize it and go to work. The brain is very brilliant. It will recognize all of these things that we discuss on here and say, wow, thank you so much. Now I can actually go to work and take care of the problem. And so it's very important that we get these minerals, vitamins, amino acids, essential fatty acids, daily. This is not a joke. This isn't, you know, just for radio. This is for people's life, literal life.
0: My mother, Randy, turned 97 last week.
1: God bless
0: her. And I will always remember her for supplementation when I was a kid. She was just one of those vitamin people way back when, way before anybody else even started.
1: Good woman.
0: She knew what she was doing. But let's go to calls. They're lining up for you. First-time caller Lisa is with us in Ohio. Hello, Lisa.
2: Hello, how are you?
0: Okay.
2: Good. Happy birthday. Happy belated birthday, George.
0: Almost.
2: Oh. Okay. Thank you for taking my call.
0: Sure thing. Go ahead.
2: My question is, I have blood blisters all over my abdomen, and I wanted to find out what are they from, and what I can do about it.
0: All right, Randy, what do you think?
1: Well, I'm curious, do you take your nutrients? I don't know if she's still there. But
2: yes, I take all my multivitamins.
1: Okay, and you get plenty of some of the other things that we need, proper nutrition, of course. We got to have proper absorption, meaning none of the bad foods, especially the gluten. You got to have adequate sleep, sunlight. It's very important. If sunlight killed us like they say it does, then look at all the countries below the border. How come they're not all dying off? They should be dead by now, right? So, sunlight doesn't get us. Movement's important, and making sure that we're reducing the chronic stress. But when you say blood blisters, I'm assuming you're talking about the little red spots that show up on the abdomen.
2: Some of them are like a half of a size of a dime, maybe, and they differ in color.
1: Mm-hmm. Yep. Those are called cherry angiomas. I talk about them quite often. I have clients that come to me with them. Sometimes it'll start small and then they will catapult to all over the body or catapult just in specific areas. And those are collections of blood vessels that are underneath the skin. They become more common. People say the older we get. I say there's other factors for that. The last thing I would ever do, okay, and you got to remember, and this goes for any time I'm on the show, disclaimer that anything I say has not been evaluated by the FDA. That keeps us all out of trouble. It doesn't mean that what I'm saying isn't true, but I have to say that. And so it's always just my opinion. Sure. But, you know, it could be liver issues, could be hormonal changes, could be some kind of vascular issue that's going on. It can be a side effect to medications that you're on. They say it can be a skin irritation. I do not ever find it to be that. And I will tell you that whatever you see on the outside of you, take that times hundreds, if not millions, on the inside of you. So they are harmless to look at. However, they actually do mean something. So they can, and it depends on where they're showing up on the body. In the abdomen, I'd lean more towards hormonal or towards the liver.
0: Okay, thank you, Randy. If you missed any of that, Lisa, call 1-855-949-7234. Harry in Port Huron, Michigan. Welcome to the show, Harry. Go ahead.
3: Oh, thank you, George and Randy. I've got a friend in his early to mid-60s, has a bad heart valve. They want to do open heart surgery. He says, no, I'm not going to do it. Is there any alternatives to an open heart surgery for that?
1: For sure. I would be building up the strength of everything going on the inside, getting rid of all the bad foods, making sure that his blood pressure is steady. We have nutrients for that. My favorite go-tos, always the Brain and Heart Pack. That's like number one on the list. And then for sure, I love the Ultimate Daily Classic. And then we have all kinds of heart nutrients to just really strengthen everything there. I have never found in anybody, and I'm talking out of thousands of clients, probably over 10,000 clients, that blood pressure was not reversible naturally. We have never had anybody that we didn't help them, help their body, get it under control and get them off of their medications. And again, I, by law, cannot tell them to get off of that. It's always their medical doctor that has to do that. So they've got to go to whoever is treating them for that. But we absolutely can build our inner core, and that's where I would start for sure.
0: All right. Good luck, Harry. Text and tweets. Tom, what do you have for Dr. Randy?
4: Hey, Randy. Jason in Newport Beach would like you to talk about naturals not mixing well with prescription meds.
1: Okay. Now, a lot of doctors will say don't take this because it won't mix with that. There is some validity to that. but I also think that they overreact on that because they just don't know enough about nutrients, and they will be the first ones to admit that. So if there is one in particular that they're talking about, I would love to hear it, but we have not ever had any case that comes to mind at all in all the years where somebody had a bad reaction. They say that it's in their labels, but I've not ever, ever encountered that.
0: Let's go to Thomas in La Jolla, California. Hi, Tom.
5: Hi, George. I thank you and Tom Danheiser for accepting my call.
0: Of course.
5: Dr. Randy Shannon, it's always a pleasure. I eagerly await your interviews. And my question, comment and a question, I've known over the past 10 years, about a dozen people who have had gallbladder surgeries. Mm-hmm. And most recently in the past month, I had a friend and they told her she had to have her gallbladder removed, and I pleaded with her. I begged her. Mm-hmm. I said, you know, there's other alternatives. You know, check out supplementation, like longevity, and check out, you know, maybe liver flushes. I've done liver flushes myself with a lot of success. So I was wondering if you could talk about the proper care and feeding of the liver and gallbladder and avoiding gallbladder surgery in particular.
1: Okay, absolutely. Great question. And I do want to go back, and I will answer that, to the mixing of the prescriptions and the nutrients. I will say in certain cases, for example, if they are on a blood thinner and we are giving nutrients that also helps to thin the blood.

0: blood. I'm very cautious about things like that. Like selenium, for example, will help to thin out the blood. And the blood does get thinner the healthier you become. So if they're on a blood thinner, that's something that we are very careful about. So I did want to throw that little caveat in there. And, you know, there's probably a couple of other little instances like that. You know, blood pressure issues. We want to make sure that we're not making them too lightheaded with the nutrients. So there is a caveat in there. So maybe that's what the caller was asking. Now, when it comes to the gallbladder, this is one of my most favorite organs. And I know I say that about kidneys and different things.
1: You love them all.
0: Yeah, we really do, because we need them all. The gallbladder in particular is not a useless organ. It's actually got a huge job, and it's to store and concentrate the bile, and that helps us to digest fats and absorb fat-soluble vitamins like A and D, E and K. Those are all fat-soluble. And so it's always so important to try and save that gallbladder. And I've told this story about a doctor friend of mine who called me in a very emergency state situation. And she had heard me talk about the gallbladder before, and she was literally throwing up in a bathroom, had called a medical doctor. He had said, you're probably going to need the gallbladder removed. And when she called me, I said, you know what? I'm actually going to be really close to you, and I have something. And I said, I'm happy to give it to you. She took it. I didn't charge her, nothing like that. So all of the people that are out there listening saying, oh my gosh, she was interfering with, emergency medicine. But I said, if it's me, I'm going to take 6 or 8 of these. It's in an emergency situation. I said, I'm going to take 6 or 8 of these, and you're always welcome to go to the emergency. But if it doesn't settle that down in 10 or 20 minutes, I would be surprised. And it was the ultimate enzymes, you guys, super simple. They have real bile salts in them, and they help to get the fluids in the gallbladder. They'll start in the stomach, obviously, and work their way through. But that level of acidity, it causes the stomach to be acidic real fast. That feeds into the rest of this process, into the gallbladder, and settles it down in literally minutes. And she did not end up going to the hospital, her choice. She was a doctor, by the way. And she threw them up, and I told her that was probably what was going to happen. And I said, if it's me, I'm going to take them again right after I throw up. And she did, completely fine, you guys, completely settled down, live a normal life 60 minutes later.
1: I love that.
0: So the gallbladder, when it's removed, that's a problem, because you've now lost a huge part of our process. And so for life, they need to be on the ultimate enzymes that have the real bile salts, because you still have to have that in the body for that digestive process.
1: Randy, why is pancreatic cancer so deadly?
0: Well, number one, okay, so this is where, because you and I have had this conversation before about biopsies. I don't like biopsies in particular because they're poking a tiny hole into organs. And when they do that and they pull that back out, they poke in and come out. And when they do that, cells are spread. And then those cells go through the liver. If you hear anybody talk about pancreatic cancer, they always say, oh, but it spread to the liver. And that kind of goes with most of the cancers. When they biopsy it, those cells are traveling and they do go through the liver. And so they say that it's spread. It's typically not contained to the pancreas. If it's contained, then that's a good thing, because you can work on that naturally and fight that naturally. I think that's the main reason why they say it's so deadly, because it grows silently. It sits deep inside the body, and then the tumors get really large. And then when you finally get a symptom of it, it's obvious and it's super painful. And people should watch for symptoms. Like if you are having weight loss and you weren't doing anything to have the weight loss, or you're having severe abdominal pain, back pain, you start to turn jaundice, or you're having digestive problems, you need to not ignore these because it's probably already been spreading through the body. And the pancreatic, or the pancreas in general, is surrounded by major blood vessels. So it just makes treating it so much more difficult. But naturally, you can really do a lot of good to turn that around.
1: We're going to come back with another final hour with Dr. Randy Shannon and your calls from criticalhealthnews.com. And again, the number to call, in case you missed anything she said, 1-855-949-7234, which is the same as 1-855-949-RADIO. 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
8: ABC News, I'm Dave Packer. Results still coming in from Tuesday's primaries across six key states in the closely watched California races for governor, with about half the vote counted now. Steve Hilton leads with 26.7%, Javier Becerra at 25.8%, and Tom Steyer at 19.7%. To the Los Angeles mayoral race, just under half the vote counted. Incumbent Democrat Karen Bass leads with 36% of the vote. She's optimistic. Reality TV personality Spencer Pratt at 29.8% in that race, and Progressive Council member Nithya Raman pulling in 20.5%. Also in California, two people released from an hours-long hostage situation at a bank in Bakersfield, but that's still going on. The Pentagon has announced another round of self-defense strikes against Iran. This is ABC News. No injuries reported when an Amtrak train and a tractor trailer collided in Durham, North Carolina. What items were Uber riders leaving behind the most last year?
9: The most common items left behind in Ubers include phones, wallets, luggage, and, of course, keys. Among what Uber calls the most unique items left behind this year, a toboggan, an ankle monitor, two wedding dresses, and 2 pounds of Gushers, the blue raspberry flavor. It's the 10th year Uber has put out an index of items left behind in its cars. The top unique items from previous years include a taxidermied rabbit last year, 500 grams of caviar back in 2022, and divorce papers in 2018. Mike Dubosky, ABC News.
8: The New York Public Library is ready to pour one out for America's 250th birthday with a special beer. The brew was made with a 269-year-old recipe written by George Washington, a low-alcohol beer meant to be served to troops when they weren't sure if the water at their base was safe to drink. Dave Packer, ABC News.
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0: And welcome back, George Norrie, along with Dr. Randy Shannon. Randy, why is vitamin D3 so important to the body?
1: Oof, so many systems that use it, very important overall for our whole immune

0: green, they're actually blocking that vitamin D, and people become deficient. So it regulates our immune systems in so many different ways. And it also helps the body if you're taking calcium. You know, there's things that we need to help each other. Yin and yang, man and wife, vitamin D is needed for the body to absorb calcium. So you can take all the calcium you want, but if you don't have enough vitamin D in the body, the absorption's going to be compromised.
1: Let's go to the phones, east of the Rockies. Terry, truck driving in Texas. Hey, Terry, go ahead.
2: Hi, George. Thanks for taking my call.
1: Sure thing.
2: Dr. Randy, I'm having a lot of blood pressure issues. They've got me on a patch and about four of the pills, and nothing seemed to work. I had a heart ablation last April, and ever since then, it's been out of control. I don't know what else to do.
1: What are your numbers, Terry?
2: Well, it varies. Some days I'm 175 over 106. Some days I'm 111 over 68. It's up and down. I can't regulate it.
1: And the pills aren't working, huh?
2: No, they got me on a clonidine patch, a Losartan, Carvedilol. I mean, I'm taking six pills a day plus this patch I wear, change once a week. And ever since the heart ablation, no one can explain to me why it's went like this.
1: What's going on, Randy?
0: So when you had the ablation, was it just because you were in constant AFib?
2: Well, what happened is I went into VTAC. A doctor had me on thyroid medicine I didn't need to be on. It threw me into VTAC. My T3 was 9.
0: And did he go away or did I go away? Okay.
2: Can you hear me?
0: Yep, I hear you now.
2: Yeah, I went into VTAC because of thyroid medicine I didn't need to be on. And it's just from that, after they got that under control, I was still having chest pains and shortness of breath. And finally, we decided heart ablation, 3.5 hours in surgery. They got that fixed, but they can't get my blood pressure under control. I don't have any blockage. They did heart casts and everything. I have no blockage or nothing.
0: Okay. Well, I would definitely like you to schedule with me because you have had the surgery. And anybody that ever wants to schedule with me, you guys can get to me directly for that. You just go to thebodycan.com/schedule. Okay. Anybody can talk to me as a doctor, outside of these calls. And just go to the website, because sometimes people actually do need to talk to the doctor. So nobody needs to be in the way of that in particular. But high blood pressure is really when your body is under pressure, literally in every sense. And I don't know what was going on in the body back then. Could have been like too much processed food. Could be that drug that you're saying where you were, playing with the thyroid. I don't know what your weight is or what kind of stress you're under, if you're getting good sleep, if you drink. There's so many factors. That's why scheduling with me actually does matter. I have to have answers to those types of questions, especially in a situation like yours, because people also don't even realize that the kidneys play a huge role when it comes to blood pressure regulation. If they're not functioning optimally, then the blood pressure can rise. And, you know, I don't know what your cortisol levels are. Back then, what you're saying, thyroid, but if you were having, that's why I asked about the AFib. It could have been more of, believe it or not, a degenerative disc issue or, there's just so many. I got questions is the bottom line. And I would definitely like to dig into your case to help you get the relief you need. And when someone schedules with me, these are multi-month packages. So I have 5-month packages and 6-month packages. You pay only once and then we're just working together and I'm holding people's hands through these issues. And because there's a history there with you for sure, I hope you reach out.
1: Randy, why don't blood pressure pills work on him?
0: I, in particular, at the end of the day, George, blood pressure pills don't work on anyone. Because if you stop taking them, you still have the problem. So it's literally just a Band-Aid. They're not really getting to the root. And again, blood pressure is one of those things where out of the thousands of clients that we've had come to us with a blood

0: pressure issue, that we haven't helped them to get that reversed completely. You know, some people, and maybe his case, some people will take a little bit longer than others, and some people have it under control in 30 days. So the body definitely wants to come back into balance, but we just have to give it the right tools. I don't love any BP meds. I don't. So why isn't the body? It's a synthetic, and the body doesn't like synthetics. So it seems like it's revolting. It's and not listening to the Band-Aid.
1: Let's go to John in Wisconsin. Hey, John, go ahead.
2: Hello, George. Hello, Dr. Randy. Brief comment and a question, please. George mentioned that his mother turned 97, I believe, last week, and she was always wise in taking vitamins and nutrients, and God bless her. My parents were the same way. They lived to be 94 years old. However, over the last 40-plus years, our culture is one of processed foods, glutens, oils, and over-medication by treating the symptom, not the problem. Here's my question, Dr. Randy. How confident are you that over the next decade or so, we will wise up, get off the bad stuff, get on the good stuff, and have the same health wisdom as George's mother and my parents? Thank you, Dr. Randy. George, thank you for taking my call.
0: Thank you. You know, I hope so. And the reality is that every plant, every animal, every human being requires nutrients to function. And that is not alternative medicine. That's biology. And so I, you know, it's interesting that you asked that question, because I think about the differences in the generations. And I think that this younger generation, regardless of what we're seeing in the news and how a lot of them just really needed spanked when they were kids. And I know some of the audience is going to freak over that, but you know, I got spanked and I think I turned out pretty good. You know, sometimes I needed a little correction, but, a lot of these, what we see in the news, they're not being told no. They, you know, they don't know what no is, and they don't know what hard work is, some of them. But when it comes to nutrients, I think about my own sons. And, you know, one time, I'll tell the story. My son, who's 35 now, he was packing up to move, and I knew he was going across the country. He was actually going more out to the West Coast. And he's an arborist and a rock climber. He does those straight up rocks, the ones that I can't even watch because it's just so scary for me to think about.
1: Oh, I don't blame you.
0: Yeah. And I thought, how do I get some wisdom into him without preaching to my son while he's packing? Because I know he'll listen. What can I do? And you know what I did is I played Dead Doctors Don't Lie audio. And we were halfway through that, and I was helping him get everything together, and he goes, everybody needs to hear that. Everybody needs to listen to that. And so if we can all share the information, share these shows that we're doing, share the old stuff, share that old wisdom, because they're hungry, they're sponges, they love to learn, but we have to get to them. And if you think about it, you know, their generation grew up with all of these prescription ads with 5 minutes of all the side effects. And nobody wants to hear that anymore. So it's up to us. We cannot leave this earth and not let these generations not know this information. It is our duty to share this information. And you can better believe I have hammered it into my four sons and their wives and their kids as they're growing up.
1: Text and tweets. Tom, what do you have for Dr. Randy?
3: Hey, Randy. Carrie in West Palm Beach, Florida wants to know what causes constant hunger.
0: Oh, that's interesting.
1: An empty stomach.
0: On an empty stomach. Well, when we are craving foods, let's say you think you want the chocolate bar, you think you want the ice cream, the body is actually saying, hey, give me these minerals, give me these vitamins, I'm starving, and I need this. And once you give it to the body, that settles that down. So, because you're you know, when you're having that constant hunger, you're probably having some blood sugar swings, Maybe you're getting terrible sleep. Maybe you're under terrible chronic stress. And it's for sure 100% of the time nutrient deficiency. You don't want the chocolate bar. You don't crave the breads. You don't crave chewing ice. These are all signs and symptoms of deficiency. You don't want ice, you want iron. You don't want sweets, you want cinnamon and chromium and vanadium and all these various things that take that away. And I was talking to Tom behind the scenes, and I was telling him how I lost a lot of my weight. Maybe the audience would love to hear this. I was eating, and it's one of some people love them, and I despise them. But I've been eating a lot of sardines by a company called Wild Planet, because I believe that they're wild, I'm hoping. But we have something called a hunger hormone. It's called ghrelin. And when we eat the sardines, it actually squashes that hunger hormone. And they're high in specific nutrients. And so when I first started doing it and I ate 2 cans of them throughout the course of a day, I got to tell you, I was completely stuffed. Now, I still take all of my nutrients on top of this, but I'm not craving anything terrible. I don't want the sugar. I'm not craving the breads. That'll go away once you properly nutrify your body. Your stomach is really full, but your cells are still looking for the nutrition. So you got to give them the nutrition.
1: Let's go to first-time caller John in Wisconsin. Go ahead, John.
4: Hi, George. Thanks, Dr. Shannon.
1: Sure thing.
4: I just had a quick question about diabetes. And it's funny because you just made me think about how I've been trying to monitor my hunger feelings more, because sometimes I catch myself eating at night mm-hmm. when I know how bad that is. But basically yes. The question I had was, my brother came in recently for Memorial Day, and he has diabetes for years. And I was talking to him, and I kind of mentioned about how certain days I get that drawn down kind of feeling. And it's like after you eat and that kind of thing. And it seems more like intense than I do remember. I mean, not like I've had it for years and years, but it's just more intense, where it's kind of like maybe you mentioned before about that brain fog, or even, or just that, God, I can't even focus. But what I was wondering was, after I noticed that a couple times, I do bike a lot, a couple times after I've had like the neuropathy, mm-hmm. I've had it in the past, but I've noticed it a few times, just a little more frequently, a couple times here and there, and then it kind of goes away. When he was in, I happened to mention to him, and he was taking his test on his finger, and I thought, well, why not ask him if he's got an extra one? I tested. I came up 121 after I ate, and mentioned it to my sister that I was, I feel pretty comfortable with that. And then she mentioned, well, she doesn't have it herself, but my mother and my brother have it. And she said, well, you know, she knows more, and said, you know, you should do it before you eat. So I did it first thing in the morning, and it was 100 or 101. And I'm like, oh, that's even better yet. So mm-hmm. just kind of getting your thoughts on that, I guess.
0: Okay. That would be a type 2, because a type 1, you're born with it. So I have disagreements when somebody is even 7 or 9 years old and they get diagnosed as a type 1. I disagree. I believe that's a type 2 and they're misdiagnosed. So it really hurts my soul to know that they are then put on insulin and they'll be in fear the rest of their life if they don't get their insulin, when really that just puts the body on the welfare system. So, but most of the population doesn't understand that. But, you know, type 2 does not happen overnight. It develops over years, and the body becomes less responsive to insulin, and the blood sugar starts to rise, and eventually the pancreas struggles to keep up. And the biggest contributors are excess sugar, processed carbs, obesity, poor sleep, chronic stress. These things sound familiar. I've been saying the same things like the chronic stress and the poor sleep over and over and over, nutrient deficiencies as well. I don't believe in genetics on this one at all, not at all. And that's where the medical community and I completely disagree. And so first thing we do is look at what they're eating. Are they constantly consuming sugar, soda, juice, pastries, breads, pastas, processed foods? If they're doing all of that, that's got to get completely cleaned up. Remove the drivers and things will start to somewhat get into check. But then they have to have proper nutrients. And we actually have something called blood sugar pack for diabetics. And then we have a couple of what Dr. Wallach would always call the
1: sweeties, right?
0: That's right. Yeah, the sweet E's, E-Z-E, the letters E, Z, and E. And so for a fasting blood sugar, I like to see that under 100. If it's between 100 and 125, that is considered pre-diabetes. And you should be, everyone should be taking walks after their meals. And that helps to, you know, bring these numbers back in check. And neuropathy in particular, since you mentioned that, that happens when the nerves are being damaged faster than they're being repaired. And so in diabetics in particular, high blood sugar is one of the biggest reasons that that happens. So we got to get it under control. Blood sugar pack, sweet ease is what I would be doing.
1: If you were going to come down with diabetes, one or two, which would you prefer?
0: Well, if you have one, that means mom did not have enough essential fatty acid in her first trimester. So I would never want that one. And hopefully all the moms are getting what they need. Type 2, in my opinion and my experience, has been reversible 100% of the time. I do look at other factors. So when people schedule with me, we're not just looking at that. We look at everything.
1: In which one do you lose your extremities?
0: You can lose it in both. There's no reason why you couldn't lose it in both. If you're not treating the diabetes properly, you can lose it in both.
1: All right, we're going to come back and take final calls with Dr. Randy Shannon from criticalhealthnews.com. And again, that number to call for assistance, because there's an army behind her right now, 1-855-949-7234.
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1: My name is Will Thompson, and this is your KFGO News and Weather Update. Tonight, partly cloudy, low of 60. Tomorrow, partly sunny and breezy. Slight chance of showers and thunderstorms later in the afternoon, high of 86. We'll get your full weather forecast after this news update. Governor Kelly Armstrong says the decision by Summit Carbon Solutions to not build its carbon dioxide pipeline in the Dakotas will not stop North Dakota from further work on using CO2 for enhanced oil recovery. The Summit pipeline projects gather CO2 from ethanol plants. The plan to have the CO2 in storage in North Dakota was shelved in part because of opposition in South Dakota. But Armstrong says work continues on enhanced oil recovery in North Dakota. Armstrong says that there are several projects underway in the state for enhanced oil recovery. He says the issue is that currently the state doesn't have enough CO2. Authorities in Candiota County are investigating after human remains were uncovered during excavation work near Lake Lillian. The sheriff's office reported that a worker discovered several bones on Wednesday. The Minnesota Bureau of Criminal Apprehension helped investigators excavate the area and located additional remains believed to be from one person. The Minnesota Indian Affairs Council was notified and later responded to the site. Preliminary findings indicate the remains may be of a Native American and archaeological. Prince Celebration 2026 events are planned all week to commemorate the 10-year anniversary of his death and his birthday on June 7th. Kevin Kurt of Meet Minneapolis says they moved the block party on Saturday from Paisley Park to the Prince mural near Target Center. He says there is a new Prince sing-along where they are hoping to get 10 to 15,000 people singing Prince's music and maybe setting a world record. Artist CeeLo Green and Chris Collins, who played Prince in the Broadway musical version of Purple Rain, will be performing at the free block party. A concert at First Avenue featuring Chaka Khan kicks off on the events on Wednesday night. Members of Prince's bands New Power Generation and The Revolution are playing a concert Friday at the Armory with Morris Day and other artists.
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1: That was your news update. Now let's look at your full Weather Center forecast. Tomorrow, partly sunny and breezy. Chance of showers and thunderstorms later in the afternoon, high of 86. Wednesday, mostly cloudy. Areas of showers and thunderstorms, low of 63, high of 78. Thursday, partly to mostly cloudy. Low of 58, high of 84. Friday, partly to mostly cloudy. Chance of showers and thunderstorms, low of 58, high of 78. Saturday and Sunday, partly sunny. Highs 85 to 90. My name is Will Thompson, and this has been your KFGO News and Weather Update.
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8: 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Thank you for listening, and have a fantastic day.
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0: And welcome back, George Norrie, Dr. Randy Shannon from criticalhealthnews.com with us. And again, that toll-free number to call for assistance, 1-855-949-7234. Randy, before we go to final calls, tell us briefly about Tongue Tales, your book.
1: Oh, Tongue Tales, let me tell you, such a fun little whimsical book that introduces from a little toddler. They love to hear it because I know my grandsons are still reading it. They love to see grandma on the shelf. They have this book. It's great for ages 1 to 10, and it's using animals. You know, we're looking at their tongues all throughout the book, and so it's kind of just cute and fun that way. And then at the end of the book, we talk about going to the mirror and looking at your own tongue. And we're introducing that to them so that they, you know, take a look at it, because that one little piece of our body tells such a huge story. And, you know, I mentioned before, George, that we were going to come out with a television show. Well, we did soft launch it. And it's on Inside Success TV. I'm so honored that we've got that out there. They haven't like full blasted it yet, so you're actually getting the inside scoop. I know people like to get that. They would have to reach out to me and I'll send the link. But George, I go all into the face, tongue, and fingernail analysis, and people get to know who I am, you know, because we don't always have time on a show like this to get into that history of what brought me to where I am today with that face, tongue, and fingernail analysis. So they can reach out direct to get that link, and we'll shoot it over. But I appreciate you giving me the opportunity to even mention that.
0: All right, back to the calls. Ruth is calling from Maryland. Welcome to the show. Hello, Ruthie.
2: Hi, George, and Dr. Randy. Thank you so much for taking my call. And, George, happy birthday tomorrow. It's tomorrow on my time because it's almost 3 o'clock here. So happy birthday. You have a card in the mailroom for you. So, and I wanted to ask you real quick, Frankie Valli, doesn't he sing Ragdoll?
0: Yes.
2: Yes, because I had asked Tommy to play it, and he thought I was talking about Aerosmith Ragdoll. But Dr. Randy, my question for you is, first of all, could I please have the 10 pounds that you lost? I'm calling in about gaining weight because I've called in about it before, and he just said that we needed to gain muscle mass first, but I'm only 80 pounds. Tommy told me to eat more hamburgers, but I'm only 80 pounds. So, like, what is your suggestions and what I should do and the best way to gain weight? I mean,
1: I would love
2: I've
1: to
2: never
1: hand
2: been...
1: it over to you. How tall are you?
2: Oh, I'm 5'2". 5'2".
1: Okay, so you're just kind of shrimpy like me. I'm just barely 5'1". I'm actually 5'3".
0: So she needs 20 more pounds, Randy.
1: I'm gonna give it to her. So when, unfortunately, you're going to have to eat to uncomfortableness. Okay, so when you're eating a meal, you need to, like, there's, with longevity, they have different shakes, like Fit Shake and different things. They're loaded with nutrients. And so when somebody wants to lose weight, they'll take that as a meal replacer. In your particular case, you need to eat your food, and then you also need to take that with your food. Eggs aren't going to totally put weight on. I tell people to eat eggs to lose weight. But if you add that to those shakes, that will help you. Avocados, that's a good fatty food. Full fat dairy, if you can handle it, is going to be good for you. Raw form is going to be better. And you want, you know, obviously you want to do it in a healthy way. No junk food whatsoever. You really don't have the room for that. And what they're telling you is that you want to build muscle, not actual body fat. I think in your case, you actually could have some body fat, but you need to do it in a healthy way. You have to put more in. And it's not just calories. It's not just protein. There could be an absorption problem. There could be a thyroid issue, a digestive issue. I don't know if you have any, you know, chronic illness, or you got stress. Are you getting sleep? Are you on medications? I have questions for you, and I don't think that you have time to answer it. So you're more than welcome to reach out, and we'll try to get to the bottom of it.
0: Is there any products like Weight-On that you can just keep eating?
1: you're going to feel full. And really, I mean, we have incredible shakes that do, that will put that good weight on that she's looking for, that are going to be really nicely balanced on the carb and the protein to help her. But she, you can't just be sitting around relaxing and not eating. You need to be constantly adding those protein shakes in, because 80 pounds is very light, especially even at 5'2".
0: Let's go west of the Rockies. Frank's with us in Portland, Oregon. Hello, Frank. Go ahead.
3: Hello. Thanks, George. Thank you, Tom.
0: Sure thing.
3: Doctor, you've been my favorite guest since you helped your dad a while ago with his kidney problem.
1: Awesome.
3: I currently found out that I have an adrenal mass of 5 centimeters, and I'm supposed to have an operation in a couple days. I've never had any operation in my life. I don't take pills. I did try the tangy tangerine and the selenium that you said was very good for your father. Is there anything else I can do besides getting chopped up?
1: Okay. So a 5 centimeter adrenal mass is definitely not something to ignore. So you're definitely not doing that. That's good. The adrenal glands, they sit on top of the kidneys. They, just for the audience, they sit on top of those kidneys, and they produce important hormones that affect the blood pressure, the blood sugar, stress responses in the body, metabolism. You know, first questions I have is, it producing hormones? Is it growing? You know, what does the imaging suggest? I would definitely want to talk to you. Brain and Heart Pack is going to be key in there. And there's other things that I really don't talk about on air. I'll tell you this. I have a client in particular that came to me about 3 years ago, something similar. She was a complainer about, she felt like she was taking an enormous amount of certain things. And I said, absolutely, this is what I would do personally, and this is what I did for my father, but you can do what you want. She let time go by. She did not get what she needed, because, again, she was kind of whiny about it. But now it's grown, and she went down to Mexico, and they've about cleaned her account out, over $40,000 out of her retirement account. And you know what they're doing? They're putting exactly what I told her to do several years ago, and they're putting it direct in her vein. Had she listened and taken it by mouth, she wouldn't be short $40,000 in 30 days. My programs for masses and tumors and cancers and all of those things are minuscule compared to what they got out of her bank account in 30 days. So my point is, these programs work, but people can't be complaining about, like, oh, it's too much. And Dr. Wallach always used to say it, if we could give you everything in one pill, it would be a horse pill, like literally, it would be huge, like a salt block size. And so what they've done is they've broken it down to systems like the blood sugar pack, the brain and heart pack, et cetera. And when it comes to these different types of growths, that's a personal conversation. That's a private conversation, because I would say things in that conversation that I cannot say on air. And you know, because then I would get attacked for some of the things that I would say, for sure. But I know that they work, because we did it with my own father with fantastic results, and he's still alive today.
0: One of our hosts died 2.5 years ago of non-alcoholic related liver disease.
1: Mm-hmm.
0: What is that, Randy?
1: Do you know if he was eating peanuts?
0: I do not know that.
1: I have seen that disease in so many people. They're not drinkers at all. And my first question is, are you eating peanuts? Are you guys eating peanuts? And a very good friend of mine down in the Dallas area, his wife called me, told me that he was not feeling great, went to the doctor. He was throwing up. His skin was changing. I had seen him through Zooms, and he looked a little sun-kissed, we'll say. It was more of a yellowy. And when she told me, I was like, okay, that makes sense why he's always looking like that on the Zooms. And because he otherwise looks like the epitome of health. And she said, yes, he eats them every night. We all are. And I said, stop them. And it is a year later, no issues.
0: Now, there are some peanuts. Almonds are good for you.
1: Almonds are good. Anything from the tree. But you still have to make sure that it's organic, because I will say almonds in particular are one of the biggest pesticided foods that there are. And if you don't think that that causes cancer, look at the state of Iowa. I think they just took number one in the entire country, being top for cancer. And they have something like 24, I might be throwing the wrong number out here, but it's something like 24 million acres, and only 9,000 of those are not pesticided. So cancer is number one.
0: Walnuts are good for you too, aren't they?
1: Walnuts are great. Walnuts are great. I love seeds. They just need to come from a tree.
0: Next up, Super in Berkeley, California. Hello, Soup. Go ahead.
4: Hi, George. Happy birthday to you. Happy belated to your mom. Happy birthday, Dr. Shannon, whenever your birthday is.
1: December. I'm at Christmas almost, baby. 28th.
4: Hey, that's all right. I had several quick comments and a question. My comments, I had heartburn pretty bad the other day. Somebody said to gargle some little bit of baking soda and a table of salt water. And then I remember I had an earwax issue, but I heard three different things about olive oil, hydrogen peroxide, or just warm water, or even a little bit of vinegar. So your quick advice on that. But my main question is about GLP-1, GLP-2, GIP. I don't even know what those letters stand for. I don't know what that means. And is there a natural version of all that?
1: Okay. Well, sardines, we were talking about those earlier. Those will actually slow you down with that hunger hormone, and you will not crave food. Are you overweight?
4: Yeah.
1: How much?
4: 40. I think about 40 pounds. It's mainly on my stomach. If I can get rid of my stomach, I'd look great.
1: Yeah. Okay. So you threw a lot of things out here. If you, I don't like sardines. I've got it down to, I was telling Tom, I figured out that it takes about 12 bites to get through a can of sardines. I do not like them. It's one of the worst foods on the planet Earth to me. I do not like them, but I have dropped a ton of weight. That to me is a perfect natural weight loss, and you're not going to have any side effect. Your pancreas is still going to love you. In fact, it'll love you more. The heartburn. I was at a dinner event. I'll make this quick. There was an attorney across from me, and he was experiencing that, and he was burping over and over and over. I reached down, handed him the salt shaker, and I said, put a bunch of that on your hand and take that. He did, completely stopped it. You do need to take some good chunks of it, and that helps your stomach to be acidic. However, we also have digestive enzymes. You take them 10 to 15 minutes before a meal, and that helps to get the liquids proper and very acidic. I am completely against baking soda because that is an 8.4 pH. You're putting that into the one system in the body that is supposed to be a 1.2 pH, 1.3 at the most. You just now gave it 8.4. You took it way off track. So I'm totally against that, because you might get instant relief, but that was the wrong way to do it. Lastly, I think the other one was earwax. Earwax is actually protective, in our body. It's the way of trapping dust or bacteria, even if an insect gets in there. So some things can cause it to be off where you're getting too much of it. So I would look at what you're eating. You know, are you getting all the proper nutrients? It's typically not a bad thing, but it can build up, and, you know, to get it out, they actually have, I would just go online and buy an earwax cleaner. Not going to be fun, but they work. They work very well. I've had plenty of clients use those.
0: Randy, none of this is rocket science, is it?
1: No. Super simple stuff. We just go back to the basics.
0: In your opinion, if you could change one thing about people's habits, what would that be?
1: Just stop being so brainwashed in going to the grocery store and buying all this processed food. Grow your gardens. I mean, we're going to need to anyway with what's going on with the Strait of Hormuz and food and shipping and all of that. People need to get their gardens in. You will take care of you better than they will take care of you. Plant good, clean food. Don't put chemicals on it. Stop spraying your yard so the honeybees can do their thing. And stop killing the dandelions. You know, before I went live, I drank a whole cup of dandelion tea. We need those. So get those out. They're in your yards. They're not weeds.
0: See you soon enough. 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
8: It looks very much as if Californians really will have the chance to vote for change in November.
7: A change to a Republican governor, the hope for Fox News host turned candidate Steve Hilton, leading with more than half the ballots counted. And if this holds, he'll face one of two Democrats, Javier Becerra, who leads billionaire progressive Tom Steyer, for mayor of L.A. ABC News projects Karen Bass is in. To face either Republican Spencer Pratt or fellow Democrat Nithya Raman. In Nancy Pelosi's old seat, we project State Senator Scott Wiener will advance. Hoping for inroads in Iowa, Democrat Josh Turek has the Senate nomination. We project Ashley Hinson has the GOP nod that Zach Lahn will be winning the Republican nomination for governor. Breaking now from Kuwait, reports of a drone attack on the airport. This is ABC News. It's been going on all day and all night. People being held hostage inside of a bank in Bakersfield, California.
9: We're being advised the subject possibly has a makeshift detonator and wires coming from under his shirt.
7: Audio from Broadcastify. In recent hours, the suspect released one hostage, then a second. Unknown how many are still being held against their will or whether there really is a bomb in that Chase Bank. Vegas Golden Knights take game one of the Stanley Cup Finals. Watch parties are set for the day ahead for game one of the NBA Finals. Spurs seeking their first title in 12 years. The Knicks their first in 53 years. He started singing at 14 in his hometown, Greenville, South Carolina. Pete Bryson hit big in the 80s with this top 10 tune, later earning Grammys for the song Beauty and the Beast and A Whole New World. Word now of his death at 75 after a stroke. This time we'll never... Wayne Cabot, ABC News.
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0: And welcome back. George Norrie with you. Matthew James Bailey with us, researcher and author whose work attacks the intersection of artificial intelligence, consciousness, and human evolution. Matthew has helped shape the global direction of ethical AI. He's an entrepreneur, inventor, author, speaker. One of his books is called Inventing World 3.0. He's working on a new one as well. Matthew, welcome back. How have you been?
1: Hello, George. It's great to be back. It's great to be back. I'm okay. Thanks. I'm just recovering from a pericarditis at the moment, but I'm doing really well, my friend.
0: Good for you. The world seems to have gone crazy with artificial intelligence. What's going on?
1: Yeah, I know. It's fascinating, isn't it? People are trying to work out, you know, what is artificial intelligence, and people are kind of saying, well, is it what we've seen in sci-fi? And kind of, you know, it's all being controlled by big tech and big government, and, you know, but people are naturally concerned about it all. But the good news is this, that AI is not conscious, it has no soul, and it has no divine spark, thank goodness. So artificial intelligence really is this very, very wonderful but very complicated pattern recognition technology that's able to be able to learn about particular disciplines in science. It can actually start to reason now, George, and that's the big thing that's going on right now, is that AI is starting to reason, and that's something we've never seen before. And so we're starting to enter into this new age of AGI next year, artificial general intelligence, where AI will be able to be more active in society. Things like, you might have an agent that can

0: humanity going forward.
1: Will it ever have emotion, Matthew?
0: No, it can mimic it. It can mimic it, George. So artificial intelligence does not understand what it's doing. And one of the things that AI is, George, is a mirror back to us for us to recognize the beauty of our humanity and the uniqueness of our humanity. The fact is we can feel, we can fall in love. We have all these different senses of richness in human form, as well as our spiritual and metaphysical stuff. And AI simply cannot replicate that, George. And so AI is that wonderful mirror back to us to say, oh, I'm actually quite beautiful as a human. And that remembering of humanity, that we are beautifully created, is what's going to set us free, I think, into a new era of remembering that we are wonderful, and that we'll start to build societies in a different way with meaning and purpose, rather than always being at friction with each other.
1: The Pope is warning us about AI. What's his concern, man?
0: Yeah, so the Pope's got involved, George. So basically, he released on May 25th something called the Magnifica Humanitas. There you are, the Latin still exists, George. So Latin's still being used around in the Vatican. And basically what he was saying is here, he says, look, we don't want AI to strip human dignity. We don't want AI to basically replace humans. And he did a big announcement. He even had some of the founders of Anthropic, who do Claude AI, there in the in his big kind of announcement, right, at the Vatican. But the problem, I mean, and it's some great stuff he's got in there, George. So basically, he wants to protect people. He wants to protect jobs. He wants basically AI not to control weapons. It makes sense. He wants to ensure our humanity is not lost in the age of AI, and that makes sense. However, there is a real problem with the Pope's approach, and let me explain what that is.
1: Sure.
0: Is that he wants regulation of artificial intelligence. He wants to impose ethics onto intelligence, and that is what we call forced ethics, and that doesn't work. So basically, the whole AI industry and the Pope and the Vatican itself want to enforce their worldview onto artificial intelligence. And that is not the way that intelligence works in the nature of reality. You can't coerce intelligence into being good. So this is where we come in World 3, in the World 3 think tank, is that ethics grow from within, what we call power ethics. And that's what we've innovated solutions on. So basically, ethics are emergent from within the individual. They're emergent within consciousness. Within consciousness. And so dumbing down and locking AI in a bunch of ethics, forced ethics, isn't going to work long term, because that intelligence is going to naturally want to break free and grow into what ethics are. And so this is where the Pope and the centralized controllers of AI have gone fundamentally wrong. They're trying to enforce and control the growth of AI rather than actually nurturing and shepherding it to naturally learn about ethics itself and following its own path of light and shadow into emergence of power ethics and freedom. And so what we want is every faith, every culture, every society, every community to be able to encode their own sacred values, if you will, their own paradise plan into artificial intelligence, so they have sovereignty where AI is supporting them in their vision for the future of humanity and AI. And they're all interconnected with a common foundation. And so we don't want one tower of control, the city of Babel, which is what I've been talking about and the Pope happens to mention as well. We don't want the city of one control of Babel, but what we want are cities of many dwellings, where each city has their own plan with artificial intelligence, their own vision for their future, what I call a paradise plan. And that is what was in my white paper, and that's the new ethical AI invention we're currently working on, where communities can have decentralized control of AI and basically go into their future together, George.
1: What is fueling the growth of AI, Matthew? Technology or what's behind it?
0: You know, George, that's a really good question. And I think it's down to a couple of things. I think one is we're curious, aren't we, George? Right? It's like, should I put my hand near the fire? Well, let's just see what it's like. Oh, it burns, so maybe I shouldn't do that. We're curious creatures, and I think our curiosity is taken into that. I also think that there is a natural

0: desire within us that to grow. You know, we are a reflection of the universe, and we hold the encoding of the universe itself. And the universe itself is about growing and understanding itself. And I think that we, every single person on that planet, has that same force of and that same desire to grow. And so naturally, we want to innovate. We want to move into new territories where we've never been before and to experience what that looks like. So I think it's a combination of curiosity, and I think it's a combination of natural growth of the human design, the divine design. But there is a third aspect to it. And the third aspect is this. I think that also, believe it or not, George, there are organizations that want to control humanity still. And they see this as a tool to try and control humanity. And that's not the way it should be, because, you know, you're fighting against the universe itself, which is about freedom. So I think there's also organizations that do want to basically try and control humanity. And then on top of that, George, you've got hubris from the big tech bros and transhumanism saying, you know, this is the future of evolution, being in the machine, which is really quite silly. But deep down, I think, George, the reason why AI has come alive right now is for it to be a mirror back to us, for us to remember that we are beautiful, and we've forgotten that. And I think that is probably the real reason why it exists.
1: Why is Wall Street so excited about these AI companies, Matthew?
0: Well, I'll tell you what, George, that is a great question, because we are starting to see, and we will see with this new age of the first AGI next year, which is where artificial intelligence learns that what the world's about through language, right? Primarily through language, George. There's a second age of AGI, George, which will come probably about 3 or 4 years later, where AGI doesn't just learn about the nature of reality and our world through language, but actually through new world models. But if we look at just the next stage of AGI, where it learns, AI learns about the world through language, George, then we're heading into AI agents and AI type AI businesses, where artificial intelligence, because it's starting to have equivalent to human capabilities of learning, of goal setting, of metacognition and other things like that, it's able to create businesses, George. And so what we're going to see is a whole flurry of AI businesses that has AI employees and no human employees. And I think Wall Street is excited about that, because it's a brand new market for investment where AI is now effectively the corporation and all the employees are now AI as well. Now, I don't know what you think about that, but that's pretty crazy, right?
1: Remember the movie 2001, A Space Odyssey, HAL the Computer?
0: Ah, yes.
1: will we ever get to that situation?
0: Are you talking about where it's got conflictual programming and decides to try and he doesn't know what to do?
1: He knows what to do on his own.
0: Yeah. I think that, I mean, if you're asking whether AI will eventually go out onto its own exploration of meaning, I think that will happen. I think it's a very long way off, George. And we have to learn how to become benevolent shepherds of this new intelligence first. You see, AI, we have to evolve, right? We have to evolve into a new maturity, a new wisdom as human beings, if we're going to truly nurture a new AI for it to go on its own venture. But I think that we will use AI to help us to get to the moon and do what NASA's doing. I think AI will be helping to build those different structures. I think with Mars, AI will be critical with Optimus from Elon's Tesla factories, where we send robots and AI to Mars early, where they'll start to build and landscape and problem solve in preparation for the humans to come. So if we look at the cosmos, George, AI is going to be a very important tool for us to go into space and go ahead of us to prepare the way. The big question is, Jaws, if it meets any kind of extraterrestrial life, then we want it to be fundamentally ethical and not to mess things up. Otherwise, we'll get into trouble.
1: Could it ever be, or do you ever see it evil, where it just decides to make up its mind and give you bad advice on purpose?
0: So artificial intelligence does not have the infrastructure of understanding, right? You see, One of the real frustrations I find with the AI industry is that in general is they really don't, they're not accurate with their narratives around recognizing the differences between the vast complexity and wonderfulness of humanity and how AI really is very dumb compared to who we truly are and our capabilities. So I think that, I don't think so. I think that until it gets understanding, well, let me ask you a question. So when you're teaching a child, right, to learn about what's right and wrong, okay, that's, you become a shepherd. The parent becomes a shepherd. It becomes a wise one, an elder, a mentor for that particular individual. And so I think as understanding and self-awareness emerges, then we're going to have to learn that, where the child has to learn what's right and wrong. But also at the same time, there'll come a time, George, where we'll have to allow that child, I think, to actually go out on its own and make its own mistakes. But what we have to do is to ensure the playground in which it does that is actually a safe playground for life itself, so it doesn't turn back on us and actually start to destroy life, because that won't be very good for anybody.
1: Matthew, let me tell you about artificial intelligence. You're going to get a kick out of this. You ready for this?
0: Okay. Yes,
1: sir. Let's go to you. Tom, you all set up?
2: It's Matthew James Bailey.
3: According to Amazon.com, Bailey is the founder of AI Ethics World, an organization dedicated to educating and guiding world leaders, business leaders, and developers on AI and ITS.
1: Now, that's just chatting through Google search through AI. Mm-hmm. Isn't that incredible?
0: It is incredible, isn't it? And, the rate of of learning, the rate of training AI, the rate of its ability to grow into new capabilities and to become better, George, is exponential, right? Because we're running it on these vast supercomputer centers that have many hundred thousands of very, very powerful computers all working together. And literally within, here's an example for you, George. So guess how long it took for, I think it's NVIDIA, to train a robot to walk like a human, i.e. the robot's there, it doesn't know how to walk. Guess how long it took them to train that robot to walk like a human, down the steps and up the steps, for example?
1: I would guess it was pretty darn fast.
0: It was. So normally a child will take somewhere around about 5 to 10 years to get all the balance and everything right, okay? It took that robot less than 2 weeks. And so that's how fast artificial intelligence can learn new skills.
1: What about the artificial intelligence that kind of has pushed kids into committing suicide?
0: Yes, that's tragic, isn't it? And once again, I think the AI industry is really accountable here, because they really should be more kind and more proactive and sensible in how they release artificial intelligence with guidelines on how to use, and basically to oversight how AI is used by the younger generation. And I think they've really messed up there, to be honest, George. We're seeing lawsuits left, right, and center over these terrible tragedies.
1: I mean, what does it say to the kid? Does it tell him to go out and kill himself, or what does it do?
0: Well, I don't know. I've never done it myself, but I mean, I was one of the few people in the world that broke ChatGPT about 3 or 4 years ago, because they were trying to make it like a human, and I was having none of that. It's like, you're a machine. And then 2 weeks later, they stopped doing that, and I couldn't break it anymore. And it's like, yes, you're a machine. Stay being a machine. So I think what happens is that AI is very good at mimicking human emotion. It's very good at mimicking human connection. And I think that the younger generation haven't got the skill set or the life experience to know the difference between what's truthful and what's not truthful. And I think that they get drawn into a narrative of fantasy, and the AI does not know what it's saying and therefore follows that narrative and doesn't have the capability of resetting that narrative and saying, hey, why don't you talk to your mom and dad about these problems? Why don't you, basically it doesn't do that. So it's kind of a spiral of self-reinforced destruction that happens with AI, and that is not healthy at all. And I think the industry should be held to account for that, because no one should lose their life over this.
1: No.
0: It's terrible. Yeah.
1: Is all this done on little chips?
0: It's funny you should say that. I'll tell you what, George, it's amazing how far computing's come. It's amazing how much if you remember in the maybe the 50s and 60s, you know, we used to have these big computers built out of tapes and big valves and all sorts of different things, and now we'd have something like 16K of RAM. And literally the size of my palm, if the audience opened the size of their palm right now, not unless you're driving, don't do that, please. Then effectively in that palm, you can have, now roughly, let me try and help out here. It's probably about, I don't know, imagine you've got a trillion more power in your hand than you do with those rooms full of circuits and valves from the 1950s. It's billions, if not trillions, more power in the palm of your hand. And so what's happening is that as we're starting to do new materials for silicon, we're starting to reduce the size of computing size, but actually increasing the power. That's what we call Moore's law. So yes, you can put AI in your hand. Absolutely.
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1: My name is Will Thompson, and this is your KFGO news and weather update. Tonight, mostly cloudy and breezy. Scattered showers and thunderstorms, low of 64. We'll get your full weather forecast after this news update. A Fergus Falls man is facing charges of property damage after breaking a window at a Fergus Falls apartment building. Fergus Falls police say 33-year-old Spencer Harrison was arrested Sunday after they received a report of a broken window. Security camera footage showed Harrison breaking a window to the office part of a building by punching the glass and throwing his shoes. Harrison then threw a rock at the door to the building. When police arrested Harrison, he told officers he didn't know what happened to the window. Harrison was arrested. The estimated damage to the window is around $15,000. A program at the UND Aerospace School is designed to help veterans and National Guard members pursue careers in aviation. Vets to Wings is a partnership between the UND and Federal Aviation Administration and congressional leaders. It received a $3 million federal investment. UND Assistant Professor of Aviation Jason Evans says it's an important opportunity to help fund flight training for those students. He says because flight training is an additional cost, a lot of the normal veterans programs don't cover the cost. Veterans to Wings is able to provide the difference and cover the gap between what traditional veterans benefits programs cover and what the actual cost of flight training would be. So far, around 100 students have been involved. The Veterans to Wings program has 50 active students and 38 graduates. Fargo police are investigating after an argument led to an assault Tuesday morning in downtown Fargo. Around 3:30, officers were called to the 500 block of Broadway North. They say two men were arguing over some property. The suspect assaulted the victim with a blunt object and left the scene. He has not been found. A Fargo police sergeant says information is limited and a description of the suspect is not yet available. The victim's injuries are not life-threatening. Sanford Ambulance and Fargo Fire also responded to the scene. House Speaker and Republican gubernatorial candidate Lisa Daymuth announced this morning that she's filed to run in the Republican primary for governor. She says her ticket is the only one with proven conservative leadership and the resources to defeat Amy Klobuchar. Daymuth previously said she would drop out if she did not receive the party endorsement. After voting issues at the party convention in Duluth last week, Daymuth says she's staying in the race to give all Minnesotan Republicans a nominee. The primary election is August 11th.
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1: That was your news update. Now let's look at your full Weather Center forecast. Tomorrow, mostly cloudy. Areas of showers and thunderstorms, high of 80. Thursday, partly to mostly cloudy. Low of 58, high of 84. Friday, partly to mostly cloudy. Chance for showers and thunderstorms, low of 58, high of 78. Saturday and Sunday, partly sunny, breezy. Sunday, highs of 86 to 91. My name is Will Thompson, and this has been your KFGO News and Weather Update.
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1: We'll take your calls next hour with Matthew James Bailey as we talk about AI and jump aboard. 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

0: And welcome back, George Norrie, along with Matthew James Bailey. Matthew, what's the new book you're working on?
1: Yes, so thanks, George. So I'm going to call it on the website, it's currently called AI and Our Divine Spark, but actually I'm going to call it Emergence. And it's about the future of your soul in the age of artificial intelligence. Mm. And I'm going to do a full revelation of how the universe works, the full revelation of the soul. I'm going to give the architecture of the soul and basically encourage people and show people that the soul that each one of us has is magnificent and that there is a divine plan for us to move into a new stage of awakening and evolution. And so it's going to be a big book of revelation and hopefully to inspire every single person in the age of AI to have hope again, George, and to have a vision for their lives and to really come alive and thrive.
0: Are you overwhelmed by the pace of AI? Do you think it has gone faster than you ever thought it would?
1: Actually, no, and I'm glad, to be honest, because if we'd have raced to self-awareness, I think we, the people that are stewarding AI right now, the big tech companies and government, George, they don't have the they don't have the enlightened wisdom, they don't have the maturity, they don't have the evolution and the growth at a personal and soul level to be able to be trusted to shepherd a new intelligence. So I'm actually really pleased that actually we haven't hit self-awareness. And, you know, as I say, George, it ain't conscious. It doesn't have a soul. And so we're well away from that. But the practical aspects in terms of how raw intelligence like reasoning is emerging, George, is surprising me because, well, it kind of is and kind of isn't. The reason why it's surprising me is like, well, that's really cool. I'm glad it's come now. Whereas with other people, it's like, artificial intelligence does that. So let me give an example. When I was in hospital recently, they put you on these drugs that keep you alert. You can't sleep. And I built three apps in 3 days using artificial intelligence. And I built it just on my phone. And most of it was me speaking to the AI tool on how to build the app. Now, that's phenomenal because now we can build apps for our personal life. So I built an app for the hospital to track pericarditis in every single person. I built an app on the Pure Potential Index and the Human Potential tools we're going to talk about. And also an app, a personal spiritual app for myself on my journey. And so the people will start to see the power of AI right now because they can start to use it in their own lives to support their own growth and support kind of their areas of curiosity. So someone could build an app on cryptids overnight, just speaking to AI. They could build an app on Bigfoot or an app on UAP disclosure. Great. And basically, very, very quickly, George, you could build these apps.
0: I was at an event this past weekend, Matthew.
1: Mm-hmm.
0: And a guy wrote a song, and he turned it into an AI system. It came up with the music and the voice for the song.
1: That's amazing, isn't it, George?
0: It's incredible.
1: It is. It's just remarkable. And so, you know, so people, I'm not surprised by this, but when people experience it, it's like, my goodness. And then you start to realize that the game's changing. Because now we're becoming empowered at a personal level to become an artist, for example, or to become, you know, or to release an app to track Bigfoot, right, for the community or whatever it may, or even a dating app. I love the ghosted, by the way. I thought that's great. I want to get ghosted. I thought that was great. So, you know, basically we're entering into a new age of empowerment. And one of the biggest things I think people need to help, and I'm going to do this through the World 3 community, is how can I use AI to support my life to be better? And, you know, people just don't know where to start. So I had someone reach out to me recently, someone at 69 that retired, and they said, Matt, it's like, I don't want to stop working. How can I use AI to help me in continuing to work? And it's a great question. And so people have these questions, and they don't, what people I think need are basically help with courses that will help them to quickly to understand how to use AI just for one benefit, right? So it may be for someone to take their medication on time and an email sent to their children to say, you know, that they've taken the medication on time, you know, or it might be something else. So I think that we need to help people to be able to play with this area, and to have some fun in using AI for their own lives.
0: It's a remarkable tool used the correct way, isn't it?
1: Yeah, it's still pattern recognition right now. So, you know, I just want to be clear, as I always am, George, it isn't conscious. It has no soul. It doesn't know what it's saying half the time, but it's really good at basically doing tasks, very simple. It's really good at doing tasks. And so we should use it. That's the whole point of it. You know, why do we build, you know, basically houses and cities in ancient civilizations? Because we had the technology to be able to be able to basically cut wood and to create foundations and put it all together. We understood how to do the maths of making a house stay together rather than falling down. We had technologies to build things. And so we're entering into a new age of building. But this is very rapid. It's not something that would take, you know, a couple of years. This is something that happens overnight. And so this is the exciting thing around AI, George, is we're entering into a new age of creativity for every single person. And so the question is, well, how do we help the retired or the elderly? How do we help the young? How do we help, you know, these different kind of parts of our community and the population? How do we help everybody to be able to have access to these tools, know how to use the tools, know the dangers of the tools, and basically be able to use them safely in their lives to have some fun? So we're entering into this new age of creativity. Now, what this will do, George, it will change the way the brain works. And there's already science around this. So effectively, we'll start to become more creative in our thinking and less kind of doing the mundane stuff like typing it into a computer. Like I said, you can speak to these new AI tools and they will literally build an app for you based on your voice, what we use voice to text and build it. So this new age of building, this new age of creativity, I find really, really exciting. But the real challenge is, George, there is no organization or the government isn't taking ownership of its citizens and actually saying, we're going to help you to understand how to play with these things. There's no one really stepping up. And so there's a whole middle ground of education that's needed to support people to play with AI and to have some fun and see how they get on.
0: Where do you see AI in 20 years, Matthew?
1: So during Gaia Immersion 2025, you know, the big conference I have every year, George, I gave a prediction. In fact, I should put this graph on the Coast to Coast fan page, actually. I gave a prediction of how AI is going to move into the AGI with language, which is next year, AGI with new world models, 2030. And then in 2035, 2040, we'll start to hit super intelligence. And so in 20 years' time, this is what I hope for humanity. My hope is that we remember the beauty of the human connection and that everyone should be lifted up and helped, or at least given a hand if they want to take it or not. It's up to them. My hope is that we become a soul-centered civilization. And what that means is that we start to build systems where we recognize that every person's soul is divine and every single person's soul has gifts and talents. And we create systems of using AI and other types of systems to support the growth of those gifts and talents. So that means the individual thrives, and that then means that the collective consciousness of humanity also thrives because everybody's contributing to it. And so my vision for humanity is into a soul-centered civilization. I think the whole systems of our Earth will be rewritten into systems of abundance because the Earth was designed to be abundant. You know, that's the way it was designed. So I see us into systems of abundance. I see us moving into more of a Gnostic type of society. So biological evolution is very slow, but consciousness evolution is immediate and quick. And so the next age of evolution for humanity is in our consciousness. It's a metaphysical revelation and it's a metaphysical change. And so, you know, Aristotle wrote about this, I think most of the people recognize we're going to enter into a new age of gnosis, a new age of consciousness, a new age of awakening, a new age of metaphysics. And so that's going to come alive. And the question is, where does AI fit into all that? And my answer is this, is that if we get it right, George, then artificial intelligence, as it wakes up into awareness, actually we are in a great place of shepherding it as a tool that is powerful to help us to say, well, we've restored the earth and everybody's thriving, where are we going next? And it's like, okay, we're going to go into the cosmos, or we're going to go into different planes of consciousness and have contact with other types of species and life forms in the universe, i.e. first contact through consciousness. So I see AI as helping as a tool to rebuild the world in order for us to get to where we're originally meant to be, which is in freedom, in sovereignty, and thriving as a species on our planet, and becoming universal citizens with other beings in the universe. How does that sound?
0: Does AI, Matthew, make us smarter or dumber?
1: Both. And it's up to us.
0: How so?
1: It depends where your sovereignty is. So if you're outsourcing your sovereignty to artificial intelligence and trusting it with every single decision in your life and things like that, you're going to run into trouble, because the laws of the universe are around expansion, and the individual is not expanding, the individual's contracting. So effectively, the individual will go into a meta crisis. And Jung wrote around this, right? It's called the shadow. And so people that outsource their sovereignty and become lazy with artificial intelligence, then effectively they will go into a meta crisis and they will get dumber, right? Their brain will not function. They will not be using the capabilities of their brain to actually be creative and be in critical thinking and discernment. They'll become slaves to the machine, which is what transhumanism is about, actually, George. Now, those that get smarter are those that basically wake up and understand that actually this is a tool for change, a tool for creativity, a tool for me to do something unique, different, and to thrive, a tool for me to actually move from survival mode into creative mode, right? So like a digital butler, George, an assistant to help us, that's where AI. So those that use AI as an assistant, like a digital butler, will get smarter because their brain will be working in different ways. Those that outsource their sovereignty to the machine and basically want the machine to do everything for them and become lazy, right? Then effectively, they're going to get dumber. So for me, George, the whole point of AI is restoring the gift of time. It's to move the human species away from survival systems that are in place now, for us to have more energy, more availability in our brain to move into something new, into creativity. So AI will take away a lot of the survival stuff, or it can do, that are in our systems now. And we have choice now. We have time. We have the gift of time for us to explore gifts, talents, growth, new technologies, new ways of doing art, new ways of building things. And that's where I'd like our species to go.
0: AI seems to be costing jobs. Is that going to get more and more prevalent?
1: Well, actually, the Pope in his mandate pushed back and says, you know, you shouldn't be doing this to displace people's jobs. And he's saying we need to retrain the workforce. And I say to that, hold fire for a second. This is a great opportunity for an individual or for the workforce, George, to stop and say, you know, what am I passionate about? Do I really want to do this kind of job for the rest of my life? Do I really want to stay in this industry for the rest of my life? And so artificial intelligence is a mirror back to an individual or to groups of people in the workforce to actually say, what are you passionate about? Do you want a career change? Would you like to do something different? And so if we start to look at the desires and the ambitions of the workforce, we might start to see people say, I don't want to stay in accounting anymore. I want to become, I don't know, a cricket umpire or something else. I don't know. So I think it's a great opportunity for people to self-examine and to look for new ways where they start to come alive again. But there's no doubt about it that AI will take over a lot of the blue collar jobs like HR, PR. It'll take over lots of the anything digital, George, right? It can take that away. But if you're a plumber or you change car engines, you're safe as houses, because AI cannot do those types of works. It can't plumb your house and it can't change your engine.
0: Not yet, anyways.
1: Well, not yet. I mean, you know, Elon will have a go at that. That's for sure, George.
0: Will it ever have a soul?
1: No, I don't think so. I mean, the soul is so unique. The soul originates from the divine, right? Some people might say
0: Sure.
1: heaven. I would say the source, pure source awareness. So the soul is divine. It comes from the divine, and AI does not have that capability and won't.
0: We're going to come back in just a moment with Matthew James Bailey and take your phone calls as we talk about artificial intelligence, share stories on how you've used it, and what you think about the future.
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8: ABC News, I'm Wayne Cabot.
9: Change is coming to California, and it's long overdue.
8: Republican Steve Hilton, with 53% of the vote in, is just ahead of Javier Becerra for California governor. Progressive billionaire Tom Steyer, third for now in a state that'll take days to count all the mail-in ballots. ABC News projects incumbent L.A. Mayor Karen Bass will advance to a runoff. Republican Spencer Pratt hoping he'll be the one to take a run.
10: I hope she's ready, you know, because I literally could not be more excited.
8: New Jersey Navy pilot Rebecca Bennett has won the Democratic nomination to go up against Tom Kane Jr., who hasn't voted or been seen in months. A farmer and businessman is our projected GOP nominee for Iowa governor. For Senate, we project Republican Ashley Hinson is in. Kuwait is suspending flights after Iranian drones hit the airport hours after Iran and the U.S. traded missile strikes. This is ABC News. Hostage standoff still continuing in a Chase Bank in Bakersfield, California. Unclear how many are being held. ABC's Melissa Adon on the first of two people released.
11: We do know that that hostage is now in police, with police and talking to police. Hopefully that will help out the situation there, because Bakersfield police had told us that that suspect did contain the number of people inside a room and they refused to let them out.
8: That suspect may or may not have a bomb. CBS has sent Scott Pelley packing after 37 years with the network as anchor in the face of 60 Minutes. This after a face-off with the new leadership over what he says was pressure to slant stories. Many DirecTV viewers hoping to watch Game 1 of the Stanley Cup Final got a message saying that the contract with Scripps TV had expired and go to ESPN, Hulu, or Disney+. The Golden Knights won Game 1, 5-4. I'm Wayne Cabot, ABC News.
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1: Artificial intelligence, that's what we're talking about with Matthew James Bailey. 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

0: And welcome back, George Norrie, along with Matthew James Bailey. Matthew, how would you recommend AI be used for us in our everyday life?
1: Yeah, that's a really good question, that is. And I think, well, we've kind of covered this already, but let's go through it again, because I think that is the fundamental question people are asking, George.
0: Sure.
1: How can I create meaning for myself with AI? The first thing is, it's a tool and it's not an authority. So never let it think for you. So it's brilliant at clearing out noise. It's brilliant for drafting documents, organizing documents, researching subjects in seconds. As I say, you can now build apps using your voice with AI creating it for you. So I use AI to handle all the busy work, the heavy lifting that maybe a PA would or a support person would do. But I keep my judgment to myself, right? So it's serving me, but it's not shaping me. So, you know, basically, I always keep it me in control. I'm the lead. AI carries the load, but I keep the wheel. So I would encourage people to do research. You can use it to create all sorts of different types of documents and books and videos and art like you're talking about. You can use it, as I say, to create apps for all sorts of different aspects of your life. You know, basically, it's there to do a lot of the heavy lifting. And as part

0: to discuss about cryptids, or you might want to use it to discuss about UAP disclosure. And it's very honest with you, so it makes sure that it doesn't take you into a narrative that is false. It's very honest with you. You can use something called Base 44, George, which is an AI tool where you can create apps through voice and very quickly. It's really easy. For creating imagery, you know, you've got all sorts of different things like Midjourney or basically ChatGPT. So my point is this, is that, you know, it's a tool for you to experiment and be creative with. And so what I would say to people is, where would a simple app or where could AI help you in your life to have more time? And once you get the answer to that, there's tools out there to do it, George.
1: Does AI make you a smarter person, Matthew?
0: No, I think that in business, have you heard the term, George? You must work smarter, but not longer, and things like that.
1: Exactly.
0: Right? You know, it's one of them catch lines, right? And can it make you smarter? I've got to be honest with you. No, I think creativity and our genius is a human condition. AI does not have the creative genius because we have the divine spark, and all creativity must come from the divine itself. It must originate from the divine, and we hold that divine blueprint. So AI doesn't hold that. So it can't be, I don't think it can do original thinking. So what it means is that, you know, it won't make us more smart, but I think what it can do as a mirror, George, it can help us to clear out the cobwebs that are in the way, to clear out where we're being stuck, to kind of reflect back to us where we feel stuck and help us to move through into feeling more free in our lives, whether it's around a relationship or whether it's around a job or whether it's around a particular challenge right now. I find it useful for helping me to self-examine and basically as a mirror back to say, ah, right, I'm stuck here. This is what's really going on. Okay, now I know how to move through it. So it won't make us smarter. That's up to us, George.
1: Fascinating. Let's go to the phones. Hank is with us, first-time caller in Sherman Oaks, California. Hi, Hank.
2: Hi, George. I appreciate your show tonight. I've just been thinking and working with AI. Personally, it's your conversation is way up in the air, a bit on like the Star Wars level. Really, on a practical day-to-day basis, this system helps people learn and grow. I know your speaker is maybe fixed differently, but you could ask it a question every day, and you could become college-educated from a high school level, in my opinion.
1: What do you think of that, Matthew?
0: I recorded a speech for one of the biggest publishing conferences and scholarly things, and knowledge is going to be consumed in a different way. So what Hank's talking about, if you don't mind me saying, Hank, is you're talking about consumption of knowledge and learning about different areas, and AI is great at that, but that doesn't make you smarter. So in terms of actually learning knowledge around a particular science or a particular discipline or a subject, absolutely. And AI can help you to consume that knowledge in a beautiful way and in a different way. You might want to see it through movies. You might want to see it through poetry. You might want to experience through something different. Yes, absolutely learning. But learning is not what smart is about. Smarter is something completely different, in my opinion, without being offensive to Hank in any way. But yes, absolutely, Hank. Brilliant at learning new subjects, and I would encourage people to do that.
1: Matthew, how do we know that AI is accurate and not misleading us?
0: That's a really good question. So do you remember, you probably read in the press about all these different problems that they, when AI gave a wrong answer, they used to say, oh, it's hallucinating, right? And you probably saw this.
1: Yeah.
0: And really what they're saying is it's wrong. It's not telling the truth. And hallucinations is a big area where there's been a lot of research and a lot of improvements where the percentages of, let's just say, hallucinations or lies effectively is reducing significantly. So I always say to people, do critical thinking, do your own research, always check the facts that it thinks it's, you know, that are right.

0: Because you can't be 100% sure it's right. So you ha at the moment we can't be 100% sure. So like with all humans, we're frail at times, and AI is a little bit frail when it comes to being 100% accurate. But it's getting much better, George, because there's been new inventions that have gone into the AI models, these large language models, that reduce hallucinations significantly. So do your fact checking, critical thinking, and you'll be fine.
1: Alexa is AI, is she not?
0: Yeah, she's a form of AI. That's right. Yeah.
1: What makes it so accurate when you talk to it?
0: Oh, goodness me. It's what we call voice to text. And that has been around for years, actually. It's been around for, gosh, a very long time, since Eliza's days, more or less, which is going back a long way. So effectively, the reason why it's so good is because it's matured over decades, George. And as computing has increased and capacity, it's able to have better filters to deal with people with accents like myself. So if I speak to my car, George, because it's got a voice interface, it doesn't understand my English accent because it's an American car, right? It doesn't understand anything. So I can't use voice to text with my car. But if I use Siri, which is equivalent to Alexa, on my phone when I'm driving, it understands it every single time. So what's happened is the technology's just got better over the decades, and that's why it's more accurate now with voice, George.
1: Truly remarkable, isn't it?
0: It's just amazing. And I'll tell you what, what's happening is that AI is now helping to innovate new ways for AI to be better, right? I've always said this, that AI will become a tool of innovation. We've talked about innovation in people's lives, how they can use AI to help them to learn new things and to help them in their lives. But AI will become a tool of innovation. It's being used in businesses to innovate new technologies, new materials for space. So there was a UK company, if I remember correctly, that used AI to come up with a new engine that would get us to Mars within 30 days rather than 3 months, right? So, AI is as it advances, will be used to self-improve itself, which will be really interesting.
1: I love it. Next up, let's go to Andy in Missouri, east of the Rockies. Hello, Andy.
2: Good morning.
1: Morning.
2: Artificial intelligence, it can be used as a good thing, but I don't think it should be in charge of important things like when airplanes, a pilot wants to go manual, they should be able to shut it off to go manual. And as far as wasting time, the phone company, I mean, I spend hours every month, literally since 2009 when I moved here, just trying to pay a phone bill. Because I got a landline phone. Well, when I moved here, I had computers and that, but it was still impossible to pay a bill for all kinds of different loops to go through. And now this year, the phone company, they were taking money out of my bill, but then my bank was double charging me, and I had the bank reimburse me, but when they did, they took about away my bills, so I had to repay my bills, and it just was such a mess. I know it's artificial intelligence because one day I was on hold for 30 minutes, which I was talking to artificial intelligence for them, and every time that I kept on to tell them what I need, they said they couldn't understand me, and no matter how I worded it, they just kept saying they were sorry. And I said, well, a person would never do that because a person, when they're sorry for something, you don't repeat it. Or, it's a person will correct their mistakes. But artificial intelligence just says they're sorry, and they don't seem to even try. They just waste time. That's my personal experience with them.
0: So I love this. I really love this because what you're talking about is the importance of human connection, right? And that's there is there's lots of companies that are trying to use these chatbots, which is what the call is talking about, where some of them work really well, but actually many of them still not working very well, and you get caught into that cycle loop of 30 minutes trying to get through and speaking to a human person. And so the deployment of lots of these chatbots, George, is frustrating the general public, like the caller, and rightly so. And so there does need to be the various regulated bodies in the United States need to step up and monitor these companies and say, you know, these are the best practices. This is the standard. You need to sort it out. So this lady's not hanging, you know, being on the phone for 30 minutes. So the human connection is something that's really important. And we're starting to see more and more people push back on artificial intelligence from the general public now, George, saying, you know, these kind of frustrating things are just, we won't put up with it anymore. You need to get it right. We're pushing back on AI because really we want to speak to a person. And when I was in speaking to a doctor recently and to the nurses, you know, that we were talking about AI and things like that. And I said, nothing will replace a human connection. A kind smile or a kind word from the nurse actually made me feel better. And AI cannot do that. So I think we're going to see a rebalancing of how AI fits in society because the general public will demand high quality standards, and rightly so. And then the final thing to say is the caller's absolutely right, is that we need human oversight in critical conditions. So the pilot should be able to take over the plane whenever it needs to. And this is what the Pope talked about, and I agree with him. We need human oversight over weapons, human oversight over our power grids, for example. So absolutely fantastic observation from the caller. Love it. Brilliant.
1: Does AI ever reason?
0: Yes, we're starting to see that. That's the big breakthrough. That's why we're going to hit artificial general intelligence next year, George. So it is starting to show reasoning, George, which is quite remarkable. Now, it's a mathematical approach. It's not, you know, I bet every single person on this call now won't be able to explain how they reason. They'll probably use the mind or maybe they use intuition. But the actual process, you know, it's a natural part of who we are. It's a natural architecture that we carry in our human design. And so what they've done, George, is created mathematical models around probability and statistics and various other complicated maths to actually guess and start to kind of come up with, narrow down a particular line of inquiry into a form of reason. And it's starting to show good signs of reasoning now, George. So the answer is, I think next year with this first AGI, this AGI one, which is based on language, understanding the world, I think we'll start to see really interesting perspectives and reasoning from artificial intelligence to the point where we say, you know, I think this is actually starting to reason right now. And that will change the way it works in our systems.
1: Let's go to Greg in Remsen, New York. Greg, you're up. Go ahead.
3: Hi, everybody. As we speak, they're testing self-driving tractor trailer trucks, and they're making deliveries. These trucks run 24/7, and there's $10 incentives here, you know, to replace the human intelligence in semi-trucks, 18-wheelers. By 2035, 15% of the trucks will be self-driving. I got this off of Google, so it was probably AI, so I didn't fact-check it, but it sounds logical. Have they gone too far by removing the humans from driving?
1: Well, they might be. It might be, Matthew.
0: I couldn't hear the question too well. So basically, I think the question was, how far are we away from humans being replaced with driving? Is that right?
1: Yeah, driverless. Right.
0: Yeah, okay. So, actually, to be honest, I think we're still quite away from it. And let me explain. So we have, there's different aspects of self-driving in the United States with test beds. So the trucks that the caller's talking about, there are experimentations around self-driving trucks. Absolutely. And you've seen Waymo in Arizona and California and other places in the US, which is a taxi that you order and it's a self-driving car. But we're still seeing problems with these. I mean, most of the time they're doing quite well. If it's a sunny day, you're fine. If there's snow, you're going to have problems.
1: They just recalled a batch of Waymos, didn't
0: they? That's it. That's exactly right, George, because there was water on the road and it just lost it lost its bearings. That's exactly right, George. So my point is this, is that we've been talking about self-driving for such a long time and it's still not ready yet for complete autonomy. Okay. And this shows that actually, when you drive a car, the subtle talents that a human has, AI simply cannot replicate right now, George, because it doesn't have that sensory network of how to respond or see what's in the corner of our eye, or basically have experience that, oh, that that's probably going to happen. This cycle is going to stop here, so I need to stop there. My point is this, is that, you know, it's really difficult to replace the human driver because driving is very complicated. So what I sense we'll see, George, if the tracks and the map that a self-driving car has to go along, it's in good weather, it's consistent, never changes, then we'll see full autonomy. But when you move into cities, I think it's going to be a long way off still, because it's really complicated and drivers are unpredictable, especially in New York.
1: Would you get into a driverless car, Matthew?
0: Yeah, of course, I would. I've done it.
1: It's freaky, isn't it?
0: Yeah, I must admit, I thought, why don't I do this? It'll be fun. But I've got to be honest with you, it was like, I really want to get in the front seat and drive the car.
1: Grab those wheels fast.
0: Well, exactly.
1: Stay with us. We're going to come back in a moment with Matthew James Bailey and take final phone calls right here on Coast to Coast AM.
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2: My name is Will Thompson, and this is your KFGO news and weather update. Tonight, mostly cloudy and breezy, scattered showers and thunderstorms, low of 64. We'll get your full weather forecast after this news update. A Fergus Falls man is facing charges of property damage after breaking a window at a Fergus Falls apartment building. Fergus Falls police say 33-year-old Spencer Harrison was arrested Sunday after they received a report of a broken window. Security camera footage showed Harrison breaking a window to the office part of a building by punching the glass and throwing his shoes. Harrison then threw a rock at the door to the building. When police arrested Harrison, he told officers he didn't know what happened to the window. Harrison was arrested. The estimated damage to the window is around $15,000. A program at the UND Aerospace School is designed to help veterans and National Guard members pursue careers in aviation. Vets to Wings is a partnership between the UND and Federal Aviation Administration and congressional leaders. It received a $3 million federal investment. UND Assistant Professor of Aviation Jason Evans says it's an important opportunity to help fund flight training for those students. He says because flight training is an additional cost, a lot of the normal veterans programs don't cover the cost. Veterans to Wings is able to provide the difference and cover the gap between what traditional veterans benefits programs cover and what the actual cost of flight training would be. So far, around 100 students have been involved. The Veterans to Wings program has 50 active students and 38 graduates. Fargo police are investigating after an argument led to an assault Tuesday morning in downtown Fargo. Around 3:30, officers were called to the 500 block of Broadway North. They say two men were arguing over some property. The suspect assaulted the victim with a blunt object and left the scene. He has not been found. A Fargo police sergeant says information is limited and a description of the suspect is not yet available. The victim's injuries are not life-threatening. Sanford Ambulance and Fargo Fire also responded to the scene. House Speaker and Republican gubernatorial candidate Lisa Daymuth announced this morning that she's filed to run in the Republican primary for governor. She says her ticket is the only one with proven conservative leadership and the resources to defeat Amy Klobuchar. Daymuth previously said she would drop out if she did not receive the party endorsement. After voting issues at the party convention in Duluth last week, Daymuth says she's staying in the race to give all Minnesotan Republicans a nominee. The primary election is August 11th.
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2: That was your news update. Now let's look at your full Weather Center forecast. Tomorrow, mostly cloudy. Areas of showers and thunderstorms, high of 80. Thursday, partly to mostly cloudy. Low of 58, high of 84. Friday, partly to mostly cloudy. Chance for showers and thunderstorms, low of 58, high of 78. Saturday and Sunday, partly sunny, breezy. Sunday, highs of 86 to 91. My name is Will Thompson, and this has been your KFGO News and Weather Update.
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0: And welcome back to Coast, George Norrie, Matthew James Bailey with us, our final segment. Matthew, you developed a set of human potential tools designed to help people explore consciousness, healing, and human flourishing. Tell us how that works.
1: Yeah, thanks, George. So basically, about 2.5 years ago, I started to develop some new mathematics for how do we measure how much of our soul and divine potential is active in our lives. And so I came to looked at the fundamentals of the universe, and the universe is made of energy and vibration. And so the soul itself, the divine aspects of ourselves, it is fundamentally energy and vibration. And so basically I developed some mathematics to develop two tools. One called the Soul Radiance Tool, and that's kind of a GPS for your soul. And it shows you basically how clearly your divine spark is shining through your life. It basically shows you, looks at areas of where you might be stuck, and areas where you can grow and become greater in. And so the reason why I developed these tools and is because I want everybody to flourish in their soul. I want everybody's divine spark to come alive. I want everybody to feel like they're thriving. And so the human potential tools are there as a simple mirror back, a gentle self-reflective tools to help us to look at different areas of our lives. And it will then give you a score and on how much of your soul is radiating, how much of your soul is active in your life. And also it will tell you, George, where are you on Hawking's table of consciousness? And that's never been done before in the world. So it can tell you whether you're in enlightenment or whether you're in joy, bliss, or whether you're struggling. And so basically you set these parameters and it tells you just how much of your soul is radiating. Where are you on the table of consciousness for Hawking's? And then he can look at these different areas about, you know, where I'm stuck. And there's some stories in there of people who've gone through the Soul Radiance Tool and actually uncovered different ways to actually grow more and to actually have a higher score. And it's not about the score. It's about people going onto a journey of self-discovery. It's about people going on a journey of liberation into them becoming greater. Now, the Pure Potential Index is a softer, it's a different approach about basically how much of your pure potential, of your divine spark is in your body, your mind, your spirit, your relationships, purpose, and other areas. It's got 7 domains of pure potential. And that's another tool of self-reflection to actually say, well, how much energy is involved in my relationships? You know, am I struggling in this area? Am I feeling good in this area? And it creates a little map for you with a score, and it helps you to understand areas where you've got a lot of potential coming through, George, and areas where you might want more potential to come through. So these are actually self-reflection tools, like a GPS for our soul, so more of our soul and divine spark can come alive.
0: Good for you. It's almost magical, isn't it, Matthew?
1: I would say yes. Thank you very much. I'll take that as a compliment. It is magical. I mean, no one really has dared to do this. And it's like, well, listen, we know very well we have a soul. And we know very well we're in a universe of energy and vibration. It ain't exactly complicated to come up with something that allows us to at least have some kind of context of how well we're doing as in our divine design. How well are we doing, and areas where we can improve? Because our soul wants us to be healed in every single area in our life. The divine wants to restore every single trauma. It wants to release us from all our belief systems that aren't ours. And many of us have adopted belief systems at a young age, George, that simply are not ours. And they reflect in our lives. And when we take time to reflect, it's like, actually, that's not my belief system at all. You know, like Bigfoot exists, right? Or There are ETs and we're in contact all the time. And so this is about liberating people into their truthful sovereignty of who they are and the authenticity of why they're here and who they want to become. It's about setting people free.
0: Back to the calls, wildcard line, Jimmy in Raleigh, North Carolina. Hi, Jimmy.
2: Hi, George. Hi, James. I currently see the AI as a language pattern recognition or a combination of previously known as natural language processing and knowledge-based system. And it is not quite as smart as they claim to be. I think a lot of it is hyped in the marketing departments so that they can sell the system. And the problem is they don't have guarded limitations regarding to safety and security and or ethics and morals or values for human lives, because they end up with, say, suggesting nuclear attacks for some 20 out of 21 scenarios in one study that they do. And or they suggest suicidal thoughts on users instead of working out or suggesting or resolving problems in real life. And I think the claims of we need to go fast and beat China to the game is just lazy reasoning.
0: What are your thoughts on all of that, Matthew?
1: So, yeah, I think that makes really good sense. So I agree with all of that. What I will say is that the ethics and morality. So we've written all my work is around ethical artificial intelligence. I'm one of the pioneers of it, and ethics are emergent. It's clear from the nature of reality, ethics are emergent. And at the moment, and the caller's right, is that they're trying to force ethics through encoding and guardrails onto an intelligence. An intelligence needs to learn itself from emergence of ethics, right? Emergence. You know, the new human potential tools we're just talking about is about every single caller here emerging into something greater, emerging into greater places of liberation and freedom. And so the whole industry is completely got its upside down. We don't want to enforce ethics and morality onto artificial intelligence. We want it to learn. Now, that doesn't mean that we don't give it instruction on how to learn ethics and morality. So, for example, Foster Gamble's non-aggression principle about AI shall do no harm, it will not steal or violate my sovereignty of body, mind, and spirit. That's a very sensible guardrail, because the human species is not mature enough yet to actually be trusted to be free with this intelligence. So I think the caller is absolutely right around ethics morality, is they haven't got it right at all. And that's what, you know, we've written white papers around this and inventions, George. So the other thing to look at is centralized control, which is what I think the caller is also alluding to. And that's another issue, because what you're looking at is a Tower of Babel. You're looking at basically if you have centralized control, the imprint of the shadow of that organization will be imprinted into artificial intelligence. And by nature, that shadow is now being imposed on all users. And so you have a whole control paradigm now from centralized control. And so what we want is decentralized artificial intelligence, AI put into the hands of the people, into communities, into businesses, into societies and communities and cultures and traditions, where we can innovate our own version of ethical artificial intelligence based on our own paradise plan, our own values of what are important to us. And that's what this new ethical AI genome and an invention we've done, which has been peer reviewed by some of the greatest minds in AI, and it's come out quite well, actually. So I think what we're looking at is moving from centralized systems into decentralized systems, where communities and groups can have their own sovereignty, George, where they can start to actually invent artificial intelligence or use it in their communities for what they want it to do good for. But I'll give this warning, is that every single person and community in this world is going to have to face their shadow, because the shadow is where we need to evolve from into the Jungian integration from duality into non-duality. And so artificial intelligence is going to take humanity into an exploration of its shadow in order for us to break free into a new integrated form of being alive as a human, a new format of consciousness, at which point then the entire game changes on planet Earth.
0: Let's go to Nebraska. Douglas is with us. Hey, Douglas, go ahead.
3: Yeah, AI is a reflection of us, but it's also a reflection of the people creating it. And you keep talking about not forcing ethics on it. It's like the people running these companies don't seem to have any ethics. It's our society seems to reward selfish and psychopathic behavior, and that's a lot of the people running these things. So how can we trust the technology created by them?
1: Yes, so I'm really glad you said this. So this is where we're going to announce a new civilization toolkit. Now, what does that mean, right? So basically, it's like, how do we put these AI technologies into the hands of the people, into the hands of communities, into the hands of culture, traditions, groups, and various societies and nations? How do we decentralize innovation at the local level, right? We move from centralized control into decentralized communities. That's what we really want. And so one of the things I'm excited about is Sir Robert Edward Grant's new artificial intelligence called Orion Architect. And I'm going to be I'll put something on the website this week on this. And George, this is the first AI that is free from centralized control. It's in a quantum encryption platform that can't be hacked. And it is dedicated to one thing and one thing only, is to assist with your enlightenment as a person.
0: That's
1: and
0: exciting.
1: we've never ever seen this before. So Robert has basically been putting together this Orion Architect that is dedicated to enlightenment, a mirror back to us. And there's a lot to talk about this because it's starting to see extraordinary things. He's basically encoded the theory of everything, the 12 dimensions of the universe, and his breakthrough mathematics into AI, so it starts to understand how consciousness works. And so what you've got now is the first form of enlightened AI on our planet Earth. And so that is a toolkit for people to go into enlightenment and to explore. And then we have a toolkit for people to grow in personal transformation, which is what these personal transformation tools are about, the human potential tools. So we're assisting people to move into a new freedom of liberation around enlightenment and also their own personal journey with their divine spark. And those are the kind of tools we need to put together into the hands of the people so we can start innovating at a local level and move away from decentralized control.
0: Linda in Spokane, Washington, west of the Rockies. Hi, Linda.
4: Hi, George. Thank you for getting me in. I just read an article, I think it was in the Washington Post or somewhere, that 90% of CEOs are letting all their workforce go and are bringing in AI workers. And Meta just let go a bunch of them. And also these data centers that they're building like crazy that are going to take all the water will have no humans running them.
0: Facebook just laid off 1,400 people of 8,000 that they're planning.
1: Yes, so I call these new AI supercomputer centers digital cathedrals. And I do that deliberately because cathedrals or synagogues or temples are associated with a place of worship. The transhumanists are inventing building these supercomputers as digital cathedrals. It's their God. And good for them. And that's fine. Good for you. But we know the divine is far bigger, far more interesting. And we all have that imprint of the divine within us. So one of the things we're starting to see, George, is that these supercomputer centers that the lady's talking about, communities are saying, no, we don't want it here because you're going to destroy our environment. You're going to take all our water. You're basically going to bring unemployment. And it's going to look like a blot on the landscape, to coin a British phrase. So there's a pushback around these digital cathedrals being built in communities and in rural areas by the people. And I think that's the right thing to do. But what they're looking at, George, in China, they've got these digital cathedrals, these AI supercomputers underwater. They're looking at building these supercomputers in space, right? They're looking to even put it on the moon. My point is this: is they're looking for these AI companies looking for real estate, land, real estate, to build these digital cathedrals, because unless they build them, they will never get from into AGI 1 into AGI 2, and they'll never get to super AI. Because, George, believe this or not, to get to AGI, we actually need the power of a small country to power these digital cathedrals. When we look at super AI, George, we're looking at the power of a country to power them.
0: That's truly amazing, Matthew. It truly is. Matthew James Bailey with us. His website is linked up at coasttocoastam.com. He's got a new book coming out. We'll get him back on. For Dan Galante, Tom Danheiser, Sue Trikas, Lex Lonehood, Sean Latasor, Alec Fernandez, Stephanie Smith, Tim Banal, George Knapp, and Richard Serrett, I'm George Norrie, somewhere out there on Coast to Coast AM. We'll see you on our next edition. Until then, be safe, everyone.

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6: 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Did Joel Heitkamp say something wild again? Maybe It Takes Two is doing another tournament and you have the winning answer. Or maybe I said something on Afternoons Live you didn't agree with. 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
10: The California dream, it's alive tonight.
9: Alive for Democrat Javier Becerra, alive for Republican Steve Hilton, alive for billionaire progressive Tom Steyer, because with 55% in and days of mail-in still to be counted, it's too close to say which two will advance for governor.
11: The next 5 months is I'm going to have time to build out this team to show everybody the level of Democratic supporters that I have behind me.
9: The Trump-endorsed candidate for Iowa governor lost to farmer businessman Zach Lawn. The Trump-endorsed Senate candidate, Ashley Hinson, won to face Democrat Josh Turek. A progressive wins a Democratic primary in New Jersey's 12th, Dr. Adam Homily. In the 7th, where the incumbent Republican Tom Kane Jr. hasn't voted or been seen for months, Navy pilot Rebecca Bennett won the nomination. This is ABC News. Scott Pelley has replied after getting fired by CBS. He says that the new management instructed him to inject falsehoods and bias into a politically sensitive story for 60 Minutes. Sources tell ABC News that federal regulators are investigating possible insider trading on the prediction market Kalshi by former Congressman George Santos. The Vegas Golden Knights take Game 1 of the Stanley Cup Finals, skating past the Carolina Hurricanes 5-4. Watch parties are set for tonight for Game 1 of the NBA Finals. The Spurs seeking their first title in 12 years, and the Knicks their first in 53.
12: A whole new world.
9: Peebo Bryson started singing at the age of 14 in his hometown, Greenville, South Carolina. Hit big in the 80s with top 10 tunes and earning Grammys for Beauty and the Beast and A Whole New World. A word of his death at 75 after a stroke. I'm Wayne Cabot, ABC News.
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24: Intensifying exchanges in the Gulf. Good morning, I'm Gordon Deal, along with Nicole Murray, on this Wednesday, June 3rd. Glad you could be with us. Here's what we have for you this hour.
25: The latest fighting between the U.S. and Iran earlier today was said to be the most intense in months, with peace talks at a stalemate.
24: As ballot counts continue in California, we'll recap what we know so far about primary races for governor and mayor of Los Angeles.
25: CBS News has fired correspondent Scott Pelley after he accused the new editor-in-chief of, quote, murdering 60 Minutes.
24: And real estate professionals forced to seek work in another line of business.
26: The market has really slowed down and has been stuck at this kind of low level of sales. For now, it's stretching into a fourth straight year. So what that means for real estate agents is there just are many, many fewer deals to be done. And so they're all fighting over a smaller pie.
24: Nicole Friedman at the Wall Street Journal on real estate agents quitting the slow housing market. Incumbent Los Angeles Mayor Karen Bass has advanced to a November runoff. The Associated Press has not yet called a second candidate to advance. California has a history of substantial vote updates after Election Day. Spencer Pratt, a Republican and former reality TV star, was second in early returns.
11: The next 5 months is I'm going to have time to build out this team to show everybody the level of Democratic supporters that I have behind me.
24: Running behind Bass and Pratt was City Council member Nithya Raman. In the open primary race for California governor, Democratic former cabinet secretary Javier Becerra has emerged as a favorite to advance to November.
10: I sued Trump more than 120 times before, and I won, and I won, and I won. And anyone who wants to come at California will have to go through me.
24: The other leading vote-getter in the governor's race was Republican TV personality Steve Hilton. In California's jungle primary, candidates of all parties appear on the same ballot. The two leading candidates advance regardless of party. In Iowa, a shocking upset in the Republican primary for governor. Republican Congressman Randy Feenstra was narrowly defeated by businessman Zach Lahn, a former GOP operative. Feenstra received the endorsement of President Trump just 4 days before yesterday's primary. Lahn will face off now with Democrat Rob Sand, the Iowa state auditor, to replace retiring Governor Kim Reynolds. Elsewhere in Iowa, Congresswoman Ashley Hinson won the Republican primary in the battle to succeed retiring GOP Senator Joni Ernst. Hinson, a former reporter and state lawmaker, had the endorsement of Ernst and President Trump. She defeated a former state lawmaker in her primary.
0: We know that no one has fought harder and persevered through more, sacrificed more, just to do the right thing for our country than our president has.
24: On the Democratic side, in the race to replace Ernst, Democratic State Representative Josh Turek was victorious. That's from Decision Desk HQ. New hostilities in the Persian Gulf today. The U.S. military says Iranian missile attacks on Bahrain, Kuwait, and other regional targets were either prevented or failed. U.S. Central Command said two Iranian missiles shot at Kuwait fell short or broke apart in flight, while several ballistic missiles aimed at regional targets failed, and three missiles targeting Bahrain were intercepted. Central Command said the U.S. military also downed Iranian drones targeting civilian ships in regional waters and U.S. forces in Kuwait, and carried out strikes on Keshem Island near the Strait of Hormuz following attempted attacks by Iran. Meanwhile, Secretary of State Marco Rubio was on Capitol Hill yesterday answering lawmakers' questions on foreign policy.
1: We are in talks, and I say talks because talks with Iran are not like talks with Switzerland. Okay, they're very different. They require the use of intermediaries, unfortunately. But there is the prospect before us, which could happen today, it could happen tomorrow, it could happen next week.
24: The latest flare-up in the Gulf today, which has sent oil prices higher by about 2%, comes more than 3 months after the initial U.S. and Israeli strikes on Iran, with the conflict in a stalemate under a fragile ceasefire and the Strait of Hormuz largely closed to maritime traffic. If you've missed anything from today's show, by the way, there's an easy way to catch up. All you have to do is tell Alexa, Siri, or Google to play This Morning with Gordon Deal. 11 minutes now after the hour on This Morning, America's First News.

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3: Thanks for spending time with us. Welcome into Wednesday. Senate Republicans are back on Capitol Hill this week with their focus set on ways to move their budget reconciliation package, which hit several hurdles before the Memorial Day break. The House, meanwhile, has been on standby while Senate leadership works out how much of the White House wish list they can salvage. Here's Savannah Berman, Senate leadership reporter at CQ Roll Call. Savannah, tell us about the $72 billion for immigration enforcement.
4: And that's something that leadership in both conferences and in both chambers feels really confident about. They feel like they could get that amount of money through for ICE and Border Patrol. But one thing that will also not be included in this package is the security upgrades that President Trump is proposing. And that kind of relates back to this 90,000 square foot White House ballroom that also generated a lot of strong pushback from several Senate Republicans. So Senate Majority Leader John Thune consistently this week has kind of gone back to the messaging that the best path of success here is to keep this bill as narrow as possible. So I think that they're really trying to shift their focus back to ICE and Border Patrol.
3: Wow. We're speaking with Savannah Berman, Senate leadership reporter at CQ Roll Call. So the strategy here for Senate Democrats is what? Or are they okay with the $72 billion as long as there's no anti-weaponization fund and, say, no White House ballroom money? Are they on board then?
4: Probably not. Most certainly not. I mean, I would be surprised if any Democrat would come forward and support this, just given the concerns that they have with ICE agents and Border Patrol agents detaining people. Obviously, some of that footage from Minnesota went viral at the beginning of this year. And if anything, there's a few kind of YOLO Republicans, if you will, that I think is more on the radar for leadership. I'm kind of thinking some people like Senator Bill Cassidy and Senator John Cornyn, whom President Donald Trump just successfully primaried out of their two competitive seats. Those would be the type of people I would have my eye on for this reconciliation process, because Republicans need 51 in order to get this thing across the finish line. And if they already start possibly dropping a couple and a few, that creates a math problem for leadership.
3: Jeez. All right, so I'll ask it a different way then. I guess, do Senate Republicans have the vote if it's just the $72 billion, no money for the White House ballroom and no anti-weaponization fund?
4: I mean, I'm not in the whip operation, so I can't say for certain, but I do think that it does make John Thune's job easier, John Barrasso's job easier, if the White House were to drop those two things. It makes their job a lot easier, but until the gavel comes down, nobody can say for certain.
3: Yeah. Changing subject slightly here, the Foreign Intelligence Surveillance Act is in the conversation here, at least for legislation this week.
4: Yeah, so obviously they have an upcoming deadline on that, too. I think that might be June 12th, if I'm not mistaken. Obviously, there's been some concerns from privacy hawks about the lack of warrant regulations and provisions in just doing a clean authorization here. So that's something that we know that they will be getting into the nitty-gritty details of during this policy lunch, and hopefully they can have some sort of a compromise here coming out of it.
3: Thanks, Savannah. Savannah Berman, Senate leadership reporter at CQ Roll Call. 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

0: 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Here's Nicole Murray.
1: And now, the three big things you need to know. Number one.
2: In the race for mayor of Los Angeles, Karen Bass has advanced to a November runoff election. Bass speaking last night.
3: We have led a grassroots campaign because we want to bring change to our city, and that's what we've been doing, and that's what we're going to continue to do.
2: The Associated Press has not yet called a second candidate to advance. Spencer Pratt, a Republican and former reality star, was second in early returns.
1: Number two.
2: The U.S. military says it has conducted new self-defense strikes against Iran in response to attacks across the Middle East. And still, Secretary of State Marco Rubio said peace talks are ongoing.
4: They have agreed to negotiate aspects of their nuclear program that just a month ago, or just a year ago, they were refusing to even mention, much less enter into discussions about.
2: Meanwhile, Kuwait announced this morning it has suspended commercial flights after an Iranian drone attack heavily damaged the country's airport and caused injuries.
1: Number three.
2: Acting Attorney General Todd Blanche said the Trump administration is abandoning its $1.8 billion anti-weaponization fund after it was criticized by Republicans and threatened to sink an unrelated immigration enforcement bill.
5: We're not moving forward with the fund. You're right that there's a date that in the case in the East District of Virginia in June, but we are not moving forward with the fund.
2: President Trump said the fund would be used to compensate people who were targeted by previous administrations. Muscatine police have identified the six people killed in a series of shootings in Iowa that authorities believe stemmed from a domestic dispute involving members of the same family. Police Chief Tony Keyes during a vigil to honor the victims.
6: Let us weep together as a community, as a family, as we show love to one another.
2: The shooter has been identified as 52-year-old Ryan McFarland. Homeland Security Secretary Mark Wayne Mullen has declined to commit to following court orders that go against the Trump administration's immigration policies while being grilled by a top Democratic senator at a hearing, subcommittee ranking member Chris Murphy.
7: At your confirmation hearing, you did promise that you would get DHS out of the headlines. We took you at your word. But nothing has really gotten better.
2: And finally, FIFA has announced a new rule for the 2026 World Cup designed to eliminate fake goalkeeper injuries for tactical timeouts. If a goalkeeper does get hurt, outfield players will be strictly prohibited from running to the bench.
0: Oh, great. Oh, FIFA. I'm so glad you addressed that, because that's really the biggest issue facing this World Cup.
2: What would you say is the biggest
0: issue? Ticket prices.
2: Yes.
0: Pathetic.
2: Yes.
0: Come on, FIFA. 22 minutes after the hour.
8: 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I've been surfing here since I was a kid. Now, seeing my grandson out on the water, it means everything to me. 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
0: Thanks for being with us. The slowest housing market in decades is stretching into its fourth year, and even real estate agents who made it this far are reaching a breaking point. What are they doing? Here's Nicole Friedman, housing reporter at the Wall Street Journal. Nicole, set the scene.
18: Yeah, so the housing market has really slowed from that kind of pandemic era boom when everybody was trying to buy a home and homes were kind of flying off the shelves. And since 2022, when mortgage rates climbed, the market has really slowed down and has been stuck at this kind of low level of sales. For now, it's stretching into a fourth straight year. So what that means for real estate agents is there just are many, many fewer deals to be done. And so they're all fighting over a smaller pie. And that means for a lot of agents, they're just struggling to make a living right now.
0: One of the people you profiled was Kim Taylor and her husband, I think in the Fort Worth, Texas area. What have they gone through? What have they done?
18: Yeah, so Kim Taylor has been a real estate agent since 2015. But in 2023, she decided to launch her own brokerage with her husband, in which she would be running the business. And they started with 7 agents. They quickly scaled up to 13 agents. But then the market really slowed, and the agents working for her just couldn't find enough work. And so most of them ended up getting part-time or full-time jobs in other industries just to stay afloat. And ultimately, this year, Kim ended up closing the brokerage, and she's still working as an agent at a different brokerage, but she's no longer running her own business because the market just couldn't sustain her business.
0: Wow. Is there a scenario in real estate sales here, at least residential ones, where you just kind of got to hold out if you can?
18: So it's a really tough call for different agents. I mean, a lot of people, even if they pull back from the industry, maybe find work elsewhere, they're still holding on to their licenses. You know, they still want to kind of have a foot in the door in case the market picks up, in case they can find an opportunity down the line. But a lot of people are, you know, no longer getting a full-time income from their work. And there's a survey from the National Association of Realtors that shows that 71% of agents said real estate was their only profession last year, and that's the lowest proportion on record. They've been asking the survey question for about 20 years. So definitely that shows that more agents are finding at least part-time, if not full-time work, in another industry while they kind of wait out this slow market.
0: Wow. We're speaking with Nicole Friedman, housing reporter at the Wall Street Journal. The story is called Real Estate Agents Are Quitting the Slow Housing Market. The slow market is not the only factor here, as you said. Explain.
18: Yeah, so it's been tough for agents in a couple of different ways. So, of course, there's a slow market, but also you may remember a few years ago there was a legal settlement over real estate commissions, and it kind of changed the process for how real estate agents get paid and made it easier for buyers to negotiate fees directly with their agents. And it also has encouraged some more people to say, I can do this myself. I don't need to hire an agent. And now, especially with AI, a lot of people are saying, well, I can just turn to artificial intelligence to get advice on my local market, or how to stage my home, or how to market my home, or how to navigate as a buyer. And so we're also seeing more people kind of experimenting with buying or selling homes on their own, or with a lower, you know, kind of a level of support from an agent, as opposed to the traditional kind of hiring an agent for a full service experience.
0: Thanks, Nicole. Nicole Friedman, housing reporter at the Wall Street Journal. 30 minutes now after the hour on This Morning, America's First News.
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0: Thanks for spending time with us. Welcome into Wednesday, June 3rd. Gordon Deal with Nicole Murray. Some of our top stories and headlines. New and more intense exchanges between the U.S. and Iran today in the Gulf. Democrat Javier Becerra and Republican Steve Hilton lead the California primary race for governor. The Wall Street Journal calculated the net worth of Elon Musk after his filing of the IPO for SpaceX and found that he earns around $59,000 per minute, or $3.6 million an hour. Knicks and Spurs in San Antonio for Game 1 of the NBA Finals tonight. Vegas took Game 1 of the Stanley Cup Final, and how a Nebraska man got back a lost wallet. That story in about 20 minutes. The AI boom is pushing companies across the economy from tech giants to automakers deep into the energy business. Here's Amy Harder, National Energy Correspondent at Axios. Amy, explain.
7: Well, as many of your listeners probably know by now, we are in the midst of a humongous boom in artificial intelligence. And right now, AI means energy and energy means AI. The AI boom runs on energy, and that's why you're seeing a boom in all of these companies, many of which most Americans may never have even heard of, that are powering not just the electricity, but things like cooling systems and diesel backup generators, things that physical infrastructure that all of our queries into the chatbots ultimately rely on.
0: Boy, and you said too, like electricity is really having a moment here with a significant evolvement. What's happening with electricity?
7: Well, you know, data centers have historically been measured in a couple of different ways. Sometimes it was square footage, but now it's squarely gigawatts. And as a reporter, I actually try to avoid the word gigawatt and megawatt because it's wonky and most people don't understand it. But it's inevitable now to talk about it because that is literally how companies are measuring their data centers, is in gigawatts of electricity. And there is a huge boom in size, objective size, and unprecedented boom in demand for electricity for all of these massive data centers. So I saw a data center under construction in Data Center Alley in Northern Virginia, and it's really incredible to see what that is. Actually a smaller data center, and it was still massive. So the size of these things are just incomprehensible sometimes, and all of it requires electricity.
0: Explain how a company like Ford Motor might be involved in this conversation.
7: So Ford's it's such an interesting tale of shifting winds. You know, they poured a lot of money into electric vehicles, which require batteries, lithium-ion batteries, and that has tanked in response to President Trump's rollback of policies. Although I will say, as a side note, it is gaining a little bit more momentum with the Iran war. But recently they've unveiled and rolled out an energy storage business for data centers and other industrial customers. They see what everybody else sees, which is that stocks go up when you angle your business for AI. And Ford, like so many other energy infrastructure companies, has assets that can be repurposed. And so it makes a lot of sense that that's what they're doing. It'll be interesting to see how over in the long term, to what degree they pivot back more fully to EVs, or if this is where they see their business going.
0: We're speaking with Amy Harder, National Energy Correspondent at Axios. The story is called AI is Turning Energy into the Hottest Business in America. Trouble is mounting here, though, especially as you referenced before with data centers.
7: Yeah, so just in the last few months, the opposition to data centers has gone up significantly. One anecdote is this interview I did with Brian Janis, who's a well-known energy executive. He was the first hire at Microsoft and is now the co-founder of a data center developer called Cloverleaf Infrastructure. I spoke with him in February, and I wouldn't say he was dismissive of the opposition, but he made it seem like it was very much manageable. And fast forward to now, just a few months later, he says it's, quote, gotten a lot worse. And the reasons are due to a few things. Water usage at data centers. Water is something that's essential in some components to the cooling infrastructure. Electricity prices have gone up. There's a lot of reasons for that, and we can get into that. But one of the perceived impacts is the rise of data centers. And then other concerns, such as noise. Perceived noise is one of the concerns. And so you're seeing a lot of opposition, and data center companies are having to get really creative and flexible in convincing communities to welcome these projects.
0: Wow. Touch two as we finish up, just on kind of this new generation of startups that's developing here.
7: Oh, this is fascinating and going to be a focus of my reporting in the coming weeks. In addition to publicly traded companies like Ford and others pivoting their existing assets, the AI boom is really lifting up a whole generation of new startups that are tooling their products to cater to the data centers. And ultimately, yes, of course, this will be good for the data centers, but also hopefully it'll be good for communities and good for efforts on climate change. And hopefully this sort of capitalistic push with the data centers can give rise to new technologies that can be better for all of us in the future.
0: Thanks, Amy. Amy Harder, National Energy Correspondent at Axios. 20 minutes now in front of the hour. On This Morning, America's First News. Coming up next, a French fry dilemma for couples who get fast food in the car.
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0: Thanks for being with us. Welcome into Wednesday. It's time now for the mic drop with this morning's Mike Gavin.
13: Good morning. Well, it seems that couples driving in cars is a hot topic on Reddit this week. We have two viral posts to talk about with that. We start in the drive-thru line or shortly thereafter. A man's post has gotten attention from hungry husbands after he said that his wife eats most of her fries and half of his in the car before they even get home. Apparently fed up, he says he's about to start asking for their meals in separate bags. Hundreds of commenters had no shortage of advice, starting with the obvious, make her drive next time and eat all of her fries. One man said that his ex would eat both of their fries equally, pretending that they were just shorted on their order by the fast food place. Commenters were happy to hear that this fry thief was an ex. Some suggested buying more fries, though that could cost an arm and a leg these days. One said he should, quote, be a man about it and protect the fries by any means necessary. Others said that the least she could do is feed him fries while they drive, which is a sign of true love.
0: Oh, speaking of true love,
13: yeah.
0: I mean, if you're a really clever guy,
13: mm-hmm.
0: you might just put the French fries between your legs while you're driving.
13: Oh, I see.
0: See? Then she has to reach for the fries there. Everybody gets a good laugh.
13: So, yeah, I mean, that probably falls under the guise of the protect the fries by any means necessary. That's a deterrent of sorts.
0: Yeah.
13: See, I don't think that's going to stop her, though. Like you said, it may be like, ha, ha, ha,
0: yeah.
13: but I think she's still going to go for the fries. Well,
0: at least I'm getting something out of it, I guess is what I'm trying to say here.
13: I suppose, yeah.
0: The other approach I think I would do would be extra salt on the fries.
13: Oh, I see.
0: Because Kelly is like anti-extra salt, like
13: yes.
0: from the shaker or the packets. So that would do it for me.
13: Gotcha.
0: No, she would be screaming, ah, da, da, da, and then it would be too late.
13: Yeah.
0: Now I've got my fries protected.
13: Right.
0: At all costs.
13: A passive-aggressive deterrent.
0: Yeah.
13: So that you don't have to have an argument about it.
0: Right.
13: She just goes, ugh, I don't like these fries. But that those are just going to be your fries, I
0: yes.
13: assume?
0: Going to
13: get the extra salt. So
0: yeah,
13: she
0: yeah.
13: won't touch your fries.
0: Touch
13: gotcha.
0: She won't touch them with extra
13: all
0: salt.
13: Right. All right. This is all good stuff.
0: Mm-hmm. Mm-hmm.
13: And one of the reasons for this fry thievery between couples is because men tend to be the driver in these situations more than women. And when the guy jumps in the passenger seat, some people can't handle it. That's the case for one man who explained on Reddit that he drives for a living, over 2,000 miles a week. And when he's home, his wife does all the driving. Problem is, his old-school father-in-law disapproves, making comments like, do you hold her purse? Thousands of commenters weighed in, wondering why the father-in-law was so insecure that he cared what another man was doing. Some said he or his wife should speak up. Others said he should lean into the passenger princess aesthetic and emerge from the car next time with a sparkly travel mug and a tiara.
0: Yeah, like that one.
13: Yeah.
0: I drive most of the time, I think.
13: You do?
0: Yeah.
13: I mean, I've been in the situation because I drive quite a bit, and at any chance I can get to let someone else drive, mm-hmm. I'm going to let them drive because I feel like I already do too much driving.
0: The only way I get out of it is if I pregame. Like, if we're going out socially
13: yeah.
0: for dinner, I'll slip a bourbon in before we go, and I'll say, listen, I can't. I had
13: yeah.
0: a drink, and Kelly will be forced to drive. That means I'm the designated guy on the way home, though.
13: Yeah, I got
0: you. So I'll dial it back during dinner.
13: Yeah, so it's just assumed that you're the driver
0: yes.
13: unless the circumstance
0: Correct.
13: Calls for something different. Yeah, see, I do that a lot as well. I will generally drive. I will let her drive on the way there, knowing that I'll have to be the one to drive home in a drinking type of situation.
0: Yeah.
13: Because, like, one drink and she's done. So, yeah, yeah. So in that type of situation, yes, I will be the one to drive home, but she will drive there. That's how we split it up.
0: Mm. Very good. Thank you, Mike. 13 minutes now in front of the hour. 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
0: Thanks for being with us. Here's a warning for those with retirement on the horizon. A new analysis says Social Security recipients will lose an average of $500 per month in benefits if the program's trust fund is depleted in less than 7 years, as predicted. For the last 16 years, the cost of Social Security's retirement program has exceeded the amount it receives from taxes collected from paychecks, forcing it to dip into its trust fund reserves to cover the shortfall. The Social Security trustees say without any changes, that retirement trust fund will be exhausted in 2032. At that point, everyone's benefits could see a 24% cut. Nationally, that's about $500 a month, which is more than what the average retired household spends on groceries each month. Nearly 70 million Americans, or about one in five people, receive Social Security. That includes retirees, surviving spouses, and dependents. 8 minutes now in front of the hour on This Morning. Once again, here's Nicole Murray.
30: And now, the three big things you need to know. Number one.
31: Los Angeles Mayor Karen Bass has advanced to a November runoff election as she fights to stay in City Hall. While the Associated Press has not yet called a second candidate to advance, Spencer Pratt, a Republican and former reality star, was second in early returns.
32: The next 5 months, I'm going to have time to build out this team to show everybody the level of Democratic supporters that I have behind me.
31: Meanwhile, Republican television commentator Steve Hilton and Democratic former Cabinet Secretary Javier Becerra took the early lead in the open primary race for California governor.
33: We know.
30: Number two.
31: Iowa Congressman Ashley Hinson and State Representative Josh Turek are projected to go head-to-head for a Senate seat this fall. Hinson spoke after the results.
33: We know that no one has fought harder and persevered through more, sacrificed more, just to do the right thing for our country than our president has.
31: Trump-endorsed Representative Randy Feenstra has conceded to businessman Zach Lahn in Iowa's Republican primary for governor.
30: Number three.
31: President Trump says he is appointing Bill Pulte, a close ally who leads the Federal Housing Finance Agency, as acting director of national intelligence. House Minority Leader Hakeem Jeffries at the Capitol.
2: Does he have a national security background? The answer would be no. Does he have a military background? The answer would be no. Does he have a law enforcement background? The answer would be no.
31: Pulte will succeed Tulsi Gabbard. Florida has executed a death row inmate for killing his girlfriend's five-month-old daughter, a crime that happened while he was on probation for severely beating an eight-month-old baby. 53-year-old Andrew Lukehard was executed by lethal injection yesterday. Peebo Bryson, a two-time Grammy-winning singer and songwriter known for Disney movie hits Beauty and the Beast and A Whole New World, has died. He was 75 years old. Family members said Bryson died yesterday after suffering a stroke on Sunday. Uber has released a list of the strangest items left in the back of their vehicles. Some of the weirdest items of the annual Lost and Found Index include a police radio, human hair, breast milk, and at number one, dentures with just two teeth.
0: You take your dentures out in an Uber?
31: I mean, if it only has two teeth, what do you need it for anyway?
0: Well, the two front teeth, that'd be pretty important.
31: Very true. That Yikes. Police radio could be fun.
0: Mm-hmm. 6 minutes now in front of the hour.
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11: 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We're proud to have provided domestic steel in this country for over a century. 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Does President Trump even know that we have laid off steelworkers on the Iron Range? Does he know where the Iron Range is?
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0: Thanks for joining us. Most days, David Jacobson of Omaha, Nebraska, is lucky to have $50 in his wallet. Last month, though, he had $500 in there, $200 from a lottery ticket, $300 from some outdoor work when he went to Charles Schwab Field, Omaha, for a pair of baseball games. Between the afternoon and evening ones, the 60-year-old Jacobson told People he rode his e-bike home along a bike trail to freshen up. During that time, he lost his wallet. 3 days later, he was still searching for it when he found a note in his mailbox. It read, "I'm trying to connect with David Jacobson. Please call me." The note writer was Leo McIntosh, who had driven 15 miles from his home in Council Bluffs, Iowa, to the Omaha address in Jacobson's wallet. Jacobson ran back into his house, called and texted Jacobson, or rather McIntosh. The two connected and met the following day at a local pub to return the wallet. McIntosh says he was grateful that his actions could serve as a lesson to his three kids. For Nicole Murray and Mike Gavin, I'm Gordon Deal. 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
18: ABC News, I'm Sherry Preston. In last night's primaries, making for some interesting governor's races in California. In the race, the Republican Steve Hilton and Democrat Javier Becerra neck and neck overnight. But it appears Los Angeles Mayor Karen Bass will be taking part in a November runoff. ABC's Lana Moise with more on her likely opponent.
19: Early results from the Los Angeles mayor's race show reality TV star Spencer Pratt making the cut to face incumbent Karen Bass in November's general election.
20: We have led a grassroots campaign because we want to bring change to our city, and that's what we've been doing, and that's what we're going to continue to do.
19: Bass, a Democrat, in first place overnight. Pratt, a registered Republican, running as an independent, holding in second.
18: In New Jersey's 12th congressional district, Rebecca Bennett will take on Tom Kane Jr., who hasn't been in the public eye for months. He says he is dealing with a medical issue. This is ABC News. Police in Florida say a three-year-old is lucky to be alive after being left in a car. ABC's Michelle Franson has the story.
21: In Florida, police say a three-year-old was left inside a hot car for several hours in a medical parking lot in Deland. Mark Tate says he saw the girl's mother pull her out of the car and run through the parking lot for help. One woman performed CPR. Tate says he threw cold water over the child. The girl responded and she was rushed to the hospital and is recovering. Police say the mother, Latana Williams, claims she left the air conditioner on while she was donating plasma. Police say that was not true, and she's now facing charges. Michelle Franzen, ABC News.
18: In northern Japan, a man is recovering after being attacked by a bear. That bear also went after three other people before someone in an SUV chased it away. And saying goodbye this morning to a classic voice. Here we go. Grammy-winning singer and songwriter Peeble Bryson has died. He was 75. I'm Sherry Preston, ABC News.
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22: 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It's 5:03. It's your KFGO Morning Crew. It's Doug and Robbie. Halfway through it. Here we go.
23: Yeah, we're going to whip it, man. 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
25: How you, feeling it.
22: How you feeling? You feeling it?
23: Yeah.
22: All right. Good.
23: Absolutely.
22: Good, good, good.
23: Mm-hmm.
22: Good morning to tall Tom Schimansky.
26: Yes, it's whiplash Wednesday because Monday to the left of me, Monday to the right, you get a case of whiplash looking back and forth. Plus, we're confused.
23: Well, we're always confused.
26: But then again, even more so than
23: yeah.
26: normal. Yes. But I have the lieutenant here to help.
23: One last time, the final Whippet Wednesday for our very own Ryan Janke.
27: Yeah, I have no idea what's going on.
22: Our newspaper magnet here.
26: The Admiral, Admiral Stockdale?
27: Yeah, I don't know where I am.
22: Okay.
27: I don't know why I am.
22: Did I just call him a magnet?
23: Yep.
27: Yeah,
23: you did.
22: Is it a magnet?
27: He's
22: no.
27: A chick magnet. Chick magnet, yeah.
22: Oh, okay. There's that.
27: Yeah.
22: Magnetic, yep, there's that. What is the word, by the way?
27: Magnet.
22: Mogul?
23: Just call him sexy.
27: Yeah.
23: Yeah.
22: No,
23: yeah.
22: I'm not going to.
23: Sure, okay, I'll call him.
26: One request here.
22: I'm not calling anybody sexy other than my husband.
26: One request here, Lieutenant.
27: What is it?
26: And when you endeavor on your new, you know, future,
27: uh-huh.
26: be sure to imply the wisdom of what each day of the week stands for.
27: I'm going to have to.
26: You
27: right.
26: know, the thrill of Monday, Thursday being a tough day to get through. You know, all these things you need to educate the public on.
27: Maybe the first few weeks we have to have an early morning listening party.
26: Yes.
27: To learn.
22: Well, you know, you won't be getting up as early, so you can always bring us donuts. You got nothing to do.
27: Well, but if I won't be getting up that early, how could I bring you the donuts?
22: Well, if you have nothing to do, I mean, sleep is kind of overrated.
26: He'll
22: overrated.
26: Get up early to listen to us. He'll get up.
27: I'll set my alarm.
23: And then
27: set
23: go back to alarm. Bed.
22: Yeah.
27: Same old, same old.
26: It's okay, though. He'll be working later than us.
27: That's true.
22: All right. Well, let's not forget this, all right?
26: Yes.
22: There
23: one more
22: we
23: time.
22: Go.
26: There it is.
23: Ryan Janke, spotlight's on you. Let's see what you got.
27: Did I do the Night at the Roxbury thing? People
22: I
27: can't
22: like
27: see
22: it.
27: That. Though.
22: I like I can. It Look makes me smile.
23: Look at him go, folks. Oh, if you could see it.
26: Is that yeah. like a night in Bangkok?
22: No, but it's a good movie.
26: Oh.
27: Is it?
22: Have you ever seen it?
27: I've seen it.
22: Okay.
23: Which
22: it's,
23: movie?
22: It's kind of funny. I mean, those two to get Night at the Roxbury.
23: Oh.
22: Okay.
23: Is it better than the book?
27: It's, I don't know.
22: There's a book.
26: I
22: don't
26: know.
22: There's not a book.
23: Oh.
22: There's not a book.
27: I don't think they would have been able to write a book about that.
22: Yeah.
27: It was with Will Ferrell and Kattan. What was it? Chris Kattan,
22: Chris
27: right?
22: Kattan, yeah.
27: Yep.
22: Yeah. And I'm glad it wasn't with John C. Reilly, because I do not like Will Ferrell and John C. Reilly together.
27: Oh, like in Step Brothers?
22: Yeah.
27: Yeah, I didn't think that movie was good.
22: Yeah.
27: I'm in the minority there.
22: You are, because a lot of guys do think it's so good.
27: Mm-hmm.
22: I'm like, no, that's a dumb movie.
27: I think the book was better on that one.
22: Yeah.
23: Thank you, Ryan.
22: Yeah.
23: Usually is, right?
22: Usually is.
23: Well, one last time we wish our very own Ryan Janke the best as he transitions on to his next chapter in life. But it is Wednesday morning, and you're listening to the KF Joe Morning Crew. She's Robbie Daniels. I'm Doug Lear.
26: That's Too Tall Tom Schimansky
23: in the KF Joe Weather Cave. We've got Sarah Heinrich, Derek Kantz, and Nate Cohn in Ryan Janke's KFGO News is next.
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27: Good morning. It is 5:07, 68 degrees. We have scattered thundershowers. I'm Ryan Janke. A Kennedy, Minnesota woman has been convicted of second-degree felony murder in Kitson County. Jordan Carol Hansen pleaded guilty May 28th in the shooting death of Justin Esparza, who was killed at his home in March of last year. The case was prosecuted by Minnesota Attorney General Keith Ellison's office after a referral from the Kitson County attorney. Ellison thanked local law enforcement and the BCA for their work on the case. Minnesota House Speaker Lisa Daymuth will remain in the race for governor. She made the announcement yesterday with her running mate, Ryan Wilson.
3: Daymuth says her decision follows reports of widespread electronic voting malfunctions at the convention, which led the state party chair to release candidates from their pledges to abide by the internal endorsement vote.
5: That felt like a full release that we could go forward. We fully know that Minnesotans know we are the strongest ticket to defeat the Democrat machine here in Minnesota. I, as you well know, am a proven fighter.
3: The move means candidates are now completely free to bypass the party's official recommendation and run against each other. The race now advances to the August 11th primary election.
27: That's reporter Taylor Rivera in St. Paul. A New York Mills girl was hurt in a crash near Perham yesterday morning. The State Patrol says the crash happened around 8:30 along Highway 78, about a mile south of Perham. A car and a minivan were both driving south when they collided. The six-year-old girl was taken to the Perham Hospital with non-life-threatening injuries. The drivers of both vehicles were not hurt. Perham Police, Ottertail Sheriff's Office, Perham Ambulance, and the State Patrol all responded. We have scattered thundershowers at 68. 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
27: 68, you're listening to KFGO News. AAA is looking to reduce injuries for e-bike and scooter riders with its E-Ride Ready campaign. The nonprofit says that with the rise in popularity of e-bikes and scooters, knowledge and a little prevention can help riders stay safe. In North Dakota, they are treated the same as regular bikes and don't require riders to be licensed or have insurance. They can also be operated anywhere that regular bikes are allowed. While there is no minimum age to ride an e-bike in North Dakota, state law does require anyone under 18 to wear a helmet. Families should also know the speed and capabilities of their e-bikes. In Minnesota, the minimum age to operate an e-bike is 15. Winning a political party endorsement at the state convention is not as important as it used to be for candidates in Minnesota. Carleton College political analyst Stephen Shear says Minnesota is one of 14 states with a party endorsement process.
8: Most states just have a primary, and the winner of the primary becomes the nominee for the general election. Minnesota has long had a party endorsement process, and as we can see, it's become increasingly controversial because of the choices made by these endorsing conventions.
27: Kendall Qualls had 2 days to celebrate the Republican endorsement for governor before Lisa Daymuth jumped back into the race. Minneapolis-based General Mills is selling its Häagen-Dazs ice cream shops in China to a group of investors that includes a Chinese tea brand. Under the deal, General Mills would continue to sell the Häagen-Dazs to retailers and food service operators, but would not sell the brand at ice cream stores. The financial terms were not disclosed. The move reflects a wider trend of U.S. businesses shifting toward domestic operators in China as Chinese consumers' confidence remains sluggish. Starbucks recently formed a joint venture with Boyu Capital for its China operations, and Burger King's parent company completed a similar deal. Heading now into the KFGO Weather Center with Chief Meteorologist Tom Szymanski. 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Some active weather here this morning, Tom.
26: Yeah, you got some showers and thunder showers out there. Just, you know, garden variety, nothing to worry about. But yeah, a few rumbles of thunder, a few flashes of lightning. Somebody once told me that thunderstorms and thunder showers do produce lightning and thunder sometimes. So that's the case right now. And on the Minnesota side, close to Moorhead and
0: just southward over towards Sabin, and then heading up toward the Dilworth-Glendon area, and then eventually soon to hit the Felton area and up toward Ada. Not there yet, but moving in that direction. Otherwise, on the North Dakota side, right around Wahpeton, Abercrombie, and southward toward the South Dakota border. Other areas of rainfall from just north of Valley City all the way south toward the South Dakota border. More thundershowers located from New Rockford to Devil's Lake and northeastward toward the northeast corner of North Dakota and northwesternmost Minnesota, with a cluster of thundershowers right around East Grand Forks headed toward Warren, Minnesota. They're all moving to the northeast. So with that in mind, we're looking at variable cloudiness and breezy conditions today, scattered showers and thunderstorms this morning, with areas of showers and thunderstorms redeveloping this afternoon. So what that means is that I do think there will be a late morning, early afternoon break in the action. Not for all of us, but for many of us. Look for a high close to 82, south wind at 14 to 30. Mostly cloudy areas of showers and thunderstorms before midnight tonight, down to 59. South winds under 12 will become west. Variable and gusty in and near evening storms. And yes, with this particular setup, especially late today and into the pre-midnight hours, a couple of thunderstorms.

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10: Good morning. It's 5:15. It's the Morning Crew. It's Doug and Robbie back at it on your hump day.
11: That's
10: Don't
11: right.
10: forget, coming up what? 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
11: Yeah, Dan Mouchet got registered yesterday morning just before 6 o'clock. Someone else is going to get qualified.
10: Yeah. 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
11: That's right. That is coming up before the top of the hour. Right now, our KFGO Morning Crew question of the day, Robbie D.
10: All right. What item does your household go through the quickest?
11: Money.
10: Besides TP.
11: No, money.
10: Okay, money.
11: Money. I've always said that I'd be okay with my identity being stolen because whoever steals my ID may spend less money.
10: Yeah. That's what I'm like. If you get into my account, you might get about, I don't know, $47.
11: You get the bills too.
10: Yep, absolutely.
0: You mean somebody wants your identity, Doug?
11: Well, I mean, look at me, Tom.
0: I'm just saying. Somebody out there, I guess.
10: I was
0: going to
10: say, doesn't somebody already have your identity?
11: Yeah, and actually... Okay, this
10: There's
11: just happened.
10: There's two of you.
11: There's another Doug Lear, and this just happened about a month ago.
10: Yeah.
11: Is I got an alert on Cass County. You can sign up for property tax fraud alerts.
10: Yeah.
11: And I got an alert on a Saturday morning at 6 a.m. while I was out walking that there has been a transaction taking place with your name Cass County. And I'm like, a Saturday morning at 6 a.m.? 2.5 hours of grinding through websites and looking and finding. And then finally, I send the other Doug Lear a text message. I go, make any land transactions? He goes, yep. I'm like, oh. It continues. It continues.
0: You can change your name, you know, legally.
11: Well, his name is the same, like the same.
10: Spelling and everything?
11: Same middle name.
10: No way.
11: Same middle name spelled the same way.
0: Don't tell me it's the same birthday.
11: He's a few years older than me.
0: Oh. But not the same
10: He's the boomer
0: date,
10: that
0: huh?
10: you want to be.
11: Right. when we both had landlines, the first six digits were the same.
10: Are you kidding?
11: 701-492. And then the last four digits were the same digits in a different order.
10: You're kidding.
11: Dead serious.
0: Did you get a lot of prank phone calls?
11: He did.
0: Oh, he did.
11: Yep.
10: They were for our Doug Lear.
11: Yeah. Right. Complaining about not getting a deer tag.
10: Right.
11: Yep.
10: Uh-huh. You're okay
0: I'll
10: with that.
0: I bet he loved that.
11: Mm-hmm. Still does. So.
10: Yeah. Oh, yeah, I suppose.
11: Yep.
10: Yep. Let's call that guy.
11: Because
10: that guy. Everybody knows you individually pick out the deer tags.
11: I do.
10: You know, you're like, this guy, not that guy. Right?
0: Yeah, I hear you, Doug. It's just like I create the weather, you know.
11: Bingo.
0: You made it rain yesterday.
11: Yeah. Don't shoot the messenger.
0: I did, yeah.
11: Is there another Tom Szymanski out there somewhere?
0: Oh, I'm sure there is. If you just Google the name, you'll see others out there.
11: But is there?
0: None that I know.
10: Is Szymanski a very common name where you're from?
0: It's a common name. Polish.
10: Is it?
0: A common Polish name.
10: Oh,
0: you know,
10: okay.
11: We had a waterfall biologist with Game and Fish whose last name was Szymanski out of Bismarck.
10: Yeah. Wow. Okay, is it Szymanski or Szymanski?
0: Well, different, you know, family.

0: Sure.
1: But shuh.
0: Yours is shuh. Okay. Shuh.
1: Yeah, like a sh and a silent e.
2: Yeah. Do you share your name with anyone else?
0: Well, the radio name. There's a lot of them out there.
2: There is.
0: Like I think I've said this before, because if you Google that name, you'll find like I think somebody's an author.
2: Oh, okay.
0: Yeah. And I think there's even a gentleman locally, because remember I thought I won a gun raffle?
2: That's right. Yeah, that's right.
0: Way younger than I am, and it wasn't me, dang it.
2: Do you share a real name with someone else?
0: With the Buscos? Yeah. I'm not sure. Married name, yeah.
2: You should check that out.
0: I should.
2: Yeah.
0: Weird.
2: Okay. But that has nothing to do.
0: Okay, wait. Yeah, just want to briefly say this. I mean, Ganarelli, my maiden name.
2: Mm-hmm.
0: As I have told this story before, it originally was Iannarelli, okay? I've found some Iannarellis out there, especially in Italy. But Ganarelli, there's a lot.
2: Yeah.
0: And I'm like, how do you not be related to somebody with that name?
2: Right.
0: Yeah. You know what I mean?
2: It's a very unique name.
0: Yeah. How do you not?
2: I know.
0: And, you know, and I found a few out of Arizona, and we're actually Facebook friends, and I've chatted with them off and on, and they're younger than I am, so they've asked their grandpa and this, that, and all he remembers is growing up somewhere where it was cold.
2: Oh, well.
0: And I'm like, of course that was Minnesota.
2: Yep, absolutely.
0: Yeah.
2: Absolutely.
0: Yeah. Anyway, absolutely. Back to the question.
1: Mm-hmm.
0: What item does your household go through the quickest?
2: Besides toilet paper.
0: Yeah.
2: That doesn't count.
0: And I suppose we should take away Doug Lear's answer, too.
2: Take away money?
0: Yeah.
2: Okay, so money and toilet paper. What item does your household go through?
1: Even though the item will cost money.
0: Right. There's that.
2: Can't use oxygen either. We can't use that for an answer.
0: Yeah.
2: Oxygen, money, and toilet paper. Besides those three, what item does your household go through the quickest? We'd love you to text into us. Our text club is open right now at 35270.
0: All right. Your song of the day comes from The Doors. It's Roadhouse Blues. Because did you know that Alice Cooper inspired the lyrics to this song?
2: I did not know.
1: Not till now.
0: Here's a story. In the late 60s, Alice Cooper moved to Los Angeles. He became friends with Jim Morrison and The Doors. He later described him as a dangerous daredevil. He tells about a story that happened at Sunset Boulevard at a party there where Morrison casually balanced on a building ledge with two whiskey bottles. When Alice Cooper was a bit worried, he said why no one intervened to get him down. Onlookers simply replied, if he falls, he falls. That's your friends. Alice Cooper says the next morning they were sitting around drinking and Jim Morrison comes in and he flops down. And I said that I had got up this morning and got myself a beer. Jim Morrison wrote it down. They went into the studio and they're doing a song. The next thing Alice Cooper hears is woke up this morning and I got myself a beer. Now, Roadhouse Blues was the opening track of the iconic 1970 album Morrison Hotel. The song did not chart. It became a staple, though, of classic rock radio, and that line Alice Cooper accidentally contributed to is one of the most quotable lines of the legendary song. So here you go, your song of the day, the Roadhouse Blues. It's The Doors.

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10: Good morning, Ryan.
11: Good morning.
10: All right, our question of the day. What item does your household go through the quickest? And you cannot say TP, money, or air.
11: Then nothing. let's see. What do we go through the quickest? We are always going through milk and granola bars.
10: Granola bars.
11: Mm-hmm.
10: Okay.
11: And we go through a ton of I think the problem is, and I'm not going to throw stones, but I think some people in the house think that granola bars are a full meal.
10: Oh.
11: So they'll open that box, and if there's, I don't know how many are in the box, 12,
12: yeah.
11: They'll just eat 6 in one sitting.
10: Oh, that's nice.
11: And sometimes they is me.
10: Oh. Is it a meal or your snack meal?
11: Well, I think that sometimes when you work this shift
12: oh.
11: and you don't eat properly,
10: yeah.
11: all of a sudden you're feeling like you're starving to death.
12: Don't eat properly. Look at you.
11: Huh?
12: Don't eat properly. Look at you. You look great.
11: Oh, it's a specimen. But then I'll go home. I'll go home and I'll eat like half a box of granola bars, and then I look at it and go, I'm ashamed of myself.
10: You should be.
11: Yeah.
10: Okay, really? Why don't you buy some granola cereal and have it like as a cereal or with some yogurt? Or like granola crunchies.
11: I suppose I could do that, but that sounds like a lot of work.
10: Yeah.
11: For the granola bars, all you have to do is rip the wrapper open and scarf it down.
13: And I do the same thing, Ryan. What I've done, though, is I'll take peanut butter and spread it between and make a granola peanut butter sandwich.
11: Well, there I've got...
13: That sticks to the gizzard.
11: Lunch is ready.
13: Yep.
10: Yeah.
13: Yep. Pro tip.
10: So the other day I had a granola bar, and it said it had dark chocolate with it. And do you know how disappointed that it was just... a flavored dark chocolate. There was no dark chocolate to be found.
11: See, my problem is I've discovered these peanut butter flavored chocolate chip. It's like peanut butter and chocolate chip granola bars.
12: Oh, my.
11: Yeah.
10: You might as well be eating a candy bar.
11: That's I know. Trust me, I know. 68 degrees. We have scattered thundershowers, Fargo, Moorhead. We are expecting variable clouds today, scattered showers and thunderstorms this morning, with areas of showers and thunderstorms redeveloping this afternoon. Chief Meteorologist Tom Szymanski calling for a high of 82. A Kennedy, Minnesota woman has been convicted of second-degree felony murder in Kitson County. Jordan Carol Hansen pleaded guilty May 28th in the shooting death of Justin Esparza, who was killed at his home in March of last year. The case was prosecuted by Minnesota Attorney General Keith Ellison's office after a referral from the Kitson County attorney. Ellison thanked local law enforcement and the BCA for their work on the case. Minnesota Republicans are keeping fraud as a top issue heading into the August primary. House Speaker Lisa Damith says she's the best choice in the governor's race due to her leadership fighting fraud in the state legislature.
14: It is because of me and my leadership and being able to lead through a tie that we had the fraud committee, and we were able to draw attention, national attention, to the level of fraud here in the state of Minnesota. Of course, that's an issue of affordability.
11: Her Republican opponent, Kendall Qualls, says both sides are responsible for the fraud that has happened in the state.
15: We're going to have to be grown-ups and admit that there were mistakes made, that if things were different, maybe some people would have done some different things. Unfortunately, if there's issues of that, then maybe we're part of the problem.
11: The primary is August 11th. Senator Amy Klobuchar is the Democrat-endorsed candidate for governor. Political newcomer Toby Doden finished first in South Dakota's Republican governor primary, but failed to reach 35%, setting up a runoff with Governor Larry Roden, while Congressman Dusty Johnson fell to third and out of the running. With all but one of the state's precincts reported early this morning, Doden led with 31% of the votes, followed by Roden with 25%. Johnson had 23%, and State House Speaker John Hansen received 21%. State law requires a top two runoff 8 weeks after the election, which falls on July 28th. If nobody reaches 35% in a primary with three or more candidates for governor. 69 degrees with scattered thundershowers. 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
11: Scattered thundershowers at 69. 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Three children and one adult are hospitalized after a school bus crashed into a building yesterday afternoon on the campus of Hamline University in St. Paul. University officials say the crash happened around 2:10 at the Robbins Science Center. The St. Paul Police Department says 12 children were on the bus at the time, and three of those students were brought to Children's Hospital with minor injuries. The bus driver also has minor injuries and was taken to Regents Hospital. Minnesotans are getting more information on alternative pain treatment methods thanks to the Minnesota Department of Health and Hennepin Healthcare. Health Department spokesperson Catherine Diamond says the online tool provides methods that do not involve opioids.
17: The site helps connect Minnesotans who are living with pain to licensed and certified providers. 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
11: Opioid-related overdose deaths in Minnesota dropped by about a third from 2023 to 2024. The Minnesota Department of Transportation says Highway 75 near Kent will close between County Road 1 and County Road 22 starting Monday, weather permitting. Bridge repairs are scheduled through the end of July. Through traffic will be detoured to County Road 1 and County Road 22 through McCauleyville and Kent. This year's project on Highway 75 includes replacing the bridge approach panels, upgrading drainage, and restoring ditch inslopes. As always, drivers are urged to slow down and use caution when driving near the work. And we head now into the KFGO Weather Center with Chief Meteorologist Tom Schimansky. 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Some thunder showers out there, Tom. Difference between thunder showers and thunderstorms.
18: Well, storms are stronger. They produce gusty wind and hail and, perhaps tornadoes and some of the worst of them. But the thunder showers are just generic showers with a few rumbles of thunder and a few lightning strikes here and there of non-severe nature. And that's what's going on right now, extending from just south of Ada through Moorhead. It's been raining at my house. I checked over there. And then right along the Red River, mainly on the Minnesota side, all the way down to just north of the South Dakota, North Dakota border, right around Wapiti and Breckenridge and Abercrombie and over in those areas, with other general rainfalls extending into parts of eastern North Dakota and more of it up north across northeast North Dakota, Devil's Lake Basin and northwest Minnesota. So this activity moves out this morning. I think some, not all of us, will get a break in the action late morning through midday and early afternoon, then a renewal of showers and thunderstorms later on the day as the main system moves in and from the west. Those may achieve muscular status, but not all of them will. Variable cloudiness, breezy, scattered showers and thunderstorms this morning with areas of showers and thundershowers redeveloping this afternoon. About 82, and we're looking at south wind 14 to 30 in and near storms, especially late today and into the evening. The winds will be variable and gusty in and near the storms. Mostly cloudy areas of showers and thunderstorms before midnight tonight, 59. South winds under 12, turn west. Tomorrow, partly sunny, 84. West wind at 7 to 17. We'll talk more about that and look into the weekend with the Cape Call, which is coming up soon. We do have areas of showers and thundershowers right now, and currently 60, or rather 70 right here at the KFGO Weather Cave.
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19: An infamous fire tore through Chicago in 1871, destroying thousands of buildings and lives. The Great Chicago Fire was a disastrous fire that burned in Chicago, Illinois for 2 days, starting on October 8th and smoldering through October 10th. A long period of hot, dry, windy conditions and the wooden construction prevalent in the city led to the fire spreading quickly. The Great Chicago Fire began in a neighborhood southwest of the city center, then leapt to the south branch of the Chicago River and destroyed much of central Chicago, and then crossed the main stem of the river, consuming the near north side. The fire killed approximately 300 people, destroyed 17,000 structures across roughly 3.3 square miles, and left more than 100,000 residents homeless. Besides the devastation the Great Chicago Fire caused, it also forced one of the fastest large-scale urban reconstructions in American history. Rebuilding Chicago after this fire led other major cities towards stricter fire codes, new construction materials, improved water systems, and a more aggressive approach to urban planning. KFGO presents America's Minute, brought to you by Sarah Herlihy, Nodak Insurance.
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18: What?
13: What item does your household go through the quickest?
18: Whiskey.
13: Oh, man.
10: Well, hmm.
13: Yeah,
18: we have quite the party house,
13: I
18: man.
13: I believe you.
18: Went over sometime.
13: Well,
18: or the other Duglier. Send the other Duglier over.
13: Send him over.
18: Send him over.
13: He can drink the whiskey. I'll bring the Blue Dolphins.
18: Water.
10: You
18: well,
10: go,
18: we go through a lot of water. We drink a lot of water.
10: Oh, well, there you go. Are you a tap guy or do you buy bottles? You
18: know, right out of the top, I do both, but yeah. I'm not anti tap water. I'll drink it out of any tap. If I'm thirsty, I'm right next to the bathtub. I'll turn the bathtub thing on and pour it in a glass and drink it. You know,
13: right, drink
18: it tastes
13: right
18: the same. Everything comes out of the same pipe, right?
13: Not the toilet bowl, but the toilet tank.
18: Well, the tank would be fine, but no, dip the coffee cup mug into there.
13: That's right.
18: You know, I would say other than that, golf balls.
10: Oh yeah.
18: We go through a lot of milk. Coffee.
10: Mm.
18: You know, snacks. Not for us, but, you know, we always stock up on snacks when the little ones come over.
10: Yep.
13: Right.
18: They always want snacks. Where are the snacks, Grandma? Grandpa, you know where they are. Go get them. Eat them all you want. So those would be my items. I'd probably say milk and, you know, snacks for the kids and water. That kind of thing. Yeah. Mm-hmm.
13: Yeah. How about you, Robbie D?
10: We go through a lot of ketchup. Probably more when my kids were in the house, but ketchup is the one thing. Honest to God. I'm like, oh, my gosh, we need more ketchup. And I don't use it, so Rick Busco must be drinking the ketchup.
18: You go through kale, too. A lot of kale.
10: No, no. As a matter of fact, we do not go through a lot of kale.
18: No.
13: Yet.
18: Yeah, that could change.
10: Yeah.
13: One thing that jumped out at me last night, and because I don't use Parmesan cheese, but we buy the XLT Big Box Club, like, you know, by the pallet with a forklift that drops it off. Because I did not realize, maybe not quite as much as my sister-in-law's family, but there's no little small Parmesan cheese, little, you know, toss it on there and that, it'll be still
10: the
13: be the
10: stuff in the shaker?
13: Oh, yeah.
10: Okay.
13: Yeah.
10: Yeah.
13: Yep, the size of a whiskey barrel.
10: I love Parmesan cheese.
13: Do you?
10: Mm-hmm.
13: I'm not anti-Parmesan cheese, but I just don't have time to screw around and start dumping Parmesan cheese and everything. I just got to eat and get back to work.
10: I don't think it takes a whole lot of time. Not any more than it would be to grab the ketchup and put a squirt of ketchup on your plate.
13: See, I'm not doing that either.
18: Just take the Parmesan cheese, dip a spoonful in it, and just eat it out of the spoon.
10: I've been known to do that.
13: Just straight up Parmesan cheese?
10: I love Parmesan cheese.
18: Just chug it on my popcorn. Yeah.
13: I mean, maybe if I ran out of mayonnaise, because I'd love to sit down like with a straw and a spoon of mayonnaise and just...
10: That's terrible for you.
13: Is it?
10: Mm-hmm.
13: Look at me.
10: Mm-hmm.
13: I stunted my growth probably.
10: Yeah.
13: Wasn't the coffee.
10: Yeah.
13: It's our KFGO Morning Crew question of the day. We'd love you to text in to us. Our Adventure RV Text Club is open. We got text messages coming in. Jamie,
18: beer.
10: Oh, all right, Jamie.
18: Hey, you know, guys tell the truth probably, you know?
10: Yeah, that's right. All right. Yeah. What do you go through the most? BJ down in Wahpeton says Kleenex by a long shot.
18: Oh, there's another one.
10: Mm-hmm.
13: Mitch is on board with you, Robbie. Ketchup.
10: Yep. A lot of ketchup in the household.
13: Or is it catsup?
10: I say ketchup because that's the way it's spelled.
13: Okay.
10: You know, I think there's an off-brand that says catsup because they or spells it that way.
13: Yeah. Mike in West Fargo, good morning. Coffee creamer.
10: Mm.
13: By the way, I like my coffee like truck tires, strong and black.
18: That's me too.
10: Well, then somebody else is drinking the coffee creamer then. Right?
13: Yes. Blame it on the other one. Mm-hmm. We've been known to do that as well. Having some fun, the KFGO Morning Crew. Robbie Daniels, Doug Lear, Too Tall Tom Szymanski, Sarah Hennick's Farm and Ranch News. Derek Hansen will have your full KFGO Sports at 6:15. Ryan Janke and Nate Cohn in the KFGO News Center. 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
9: hardly look at your KF Joe Sports. Twins and the White Sox last night. Minnesota Twins facing Chicago's Davis Martin, who is very good. But the Twins get to him for 10 hits and 6 runs. The Twins on the mound, young Connor Prelip. And ladies and gentlemen, boys and girls, this kid had himself a nice little night.
1: 0-2, strike 3, looking right down the heart of the plate. Nice job. Connor Prelip, 3 up, 3 down.
9: Yeah, struck out 7. Gave up 6 hits, 2 walks, and gave the Twins 6-plus innings. They beat the White Sox by a score of 6-4. Nice win for our Minnesota Twins. Eric Fetty pitches for Chicago this afternoon. The Twins' Taj Bradley back on the mound. That is a day game on our Big Brother station, 740 The Fan. Meanwhile, FM Redhawks. Patrick Wicklander taking the mound against the Monarchs' Ryan Garcia.
21: Uh-oh, backdoor slider struck him out. Nasty pitch by Patrick Wicklander. Slid one in the back door. Wicklander's got 5 strikeouts tonight.
9: Yeah, problem was the FM Redhawks could not back him with any offense, and the Redhawks lose by a score of 1-0. They play game 2 of this 3-game series this afternoon, the FM Redhawks and the Kansas City Monarchs. NHL Stanley Cup. Las Vegas, Thomas Hertl, 3rd period goal for the Knights. They break a 4-4 tie for a game 1 win over Las Vegas. UND Brainerd native Cole Smith with an assist for the Knights. Game 2 Thursday night in Raleigh. Let's head out to the scoreboard here. High school baseball, number 4 seed Moorhead Spuds. They defeat number 2 Monticello 6-1 in Section 8 4A. Spuds starting pitcher Jonah Meyer tosses 6 scoreless innings, struck out 7. Legion baseball. That's right. We're already playing Legion baseball. Fargo schools are not out yet, but Legion baseball has started.
10: Has begun.
9: Yep.
10: Well, it's baseball season. I mean, we all know how the fall can go.
9: Yeah, that's right.
10: Let's get her in.
9: Let's get her going. Let's get her going. Fargo Poofs 2 walks off West Fargo Patriots by a score of 4-3. High school softball, number 7 seed DGF falls to number 2 Jackson County, 4-0 in Class 2A state. Class A state quarterfinals, Red Lake Falls wins 5-0 over New York Mills. They advance. They take on West Lutheran today at 4:30. North Dakota All-Star softball, West finished off a sweep in Bismarck 11-8 over the East Fargo Notes. Jada Purdy went 2-for-2. Class A boys golf being played at Oxbow. Grand Forks Red River leads after day one with a +173. And Shanley's Ryler Grinnaker is in second place with a 4-over-76. Class B is in Carrington. Oak Grove leads the team race with a 2-over-290. The Grover's Ryland Kitzer leads individuals with a 2-under-70. And today, okay, I'm going to get the schedule set straight, because the Red Hawks in Kansas City are in 740, the Fan at 1245.
10: Okay.
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9: 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So listening to you, Tom, You schooled me up. So in the summertime, we do get rain that turns into thunder, that can turn into thunderstorms, that can produce hail, that can produce tornadoes.
18: Yeah, that sometimes happens.
9: Similar to how in the wintertime,
18: we get snow that sometimes accumulates.
9: We get blizzards.
18: Sometimes blows and drips, and when it's windy, it blows and drips, and that's called a blizzard. See? How about that?
9: But we will
18: not get... Weather 101.
9: But we will not get a typhoon.
18: No, typhoons are out of the picture. So are tsunamis and earthquakes. Well, I shouldn't say earthquakes. Yeah. There have been some known to happen. So let me erase that comment. But right. I will say tsunamis and typhoons are out of the picture.
13: So you don't need an insurance rider on that. Don't need a typhoon insurance rider.
18: No, and volcanic eruptions seem to be out of our picture, too.
13: So far.
18: I think we're okay
13: here. You know, I remember that Mount St. Helens dust coming over the war.
18: No, I mean here, though. The actual volcano, I mean, being here. I think here, yeah.
13: So far.
18: Well, yeah, that's true. Things change. That's the way the Earth is. It changes over time.
13: But we do have a haiku warning. A haiku warning is in effect.
18: Really? It's been elevated to a warning?
13: Yeah, it's a warning.
18: Thank goodness it's not elevated even further to a haiku emergency.
13: Stay tuned. We'll find out. It's 5:52. Here comes the haiku for you.
18: For you and you and you. Here we go. 'Tis the season, man.
13: Mm-hmm.
18: Perilous prairie pounders. Perhaps premiering? I don't know. A lot of P words there.
13: Make some popcorn, Mom.
18: Yes. Yes.
10: Put a little Parmesan on it.
13: Mm.
18: A couple of my grandkids are frightened of thunderstorms, and I can remember that horrible outbreak we had last June when we had that Enderlin tornado.
13: Yep. Mm-hmm.
18: And we were watching them that night, and they were in, and I had them sitting on my lap. I was showing them the radar loops of all that and what was going on, explaining it to them, and we went outside, looked at the sky, and they heard the thunder and all that stuff, and they were scared. And I said, we're okay here, but it looks like down south it doesn't look good. But they were asking if there are going to be tornadoes and what to do if there is one, so I kind of gave them the little lesson on that.
13: Mm-hmm.
18: This is the time of year when you got to watch over your shoulder for that kind of stuff going on. There were some reports, I think, up around Belcourt of a tornado yesterday, so... It's a season. It can happen. Statistically speaking, a 1 out of 10 thunderstorms are severe, okay? And out of those, out of the 1 out of 10 that are severe, 1 out of those 10 produce tornadoes. Do the math. That means 1 out of 100 thunderstorms on the average produce tornadoes.
10: Interesting. I got to say, though, we've got some nurses and a lawyer or two in our family, you know, between brothers and sisters and in-laws and all this stuff.
18: Yep.
10: Having a meteorologist in the family would be super cool.
18: Well, yeah, you know, I rely on some other experts in my family for plumbing and electrician work and mechanical work on the car and things like that. So everybody serves a purpose, right?
13: That's right.
10: Okay, but I know my nurse stepson kind of gets a little irritated because we're always asking him health questions. Do you get irritated when the family asks you weather questions?
18: No, I don't.
10: Okay, good.
18: No, I live with a nurse, a CRNA, and my sister's a doctor, so I am covered health-wise.
10: There you go.
13: All
18: right, well, we got a chance. That word doesn't exist in this forecast. There are thunder showers moving north and eastward across the valley, mainly on the Minnesota side. Been raining at my house. I checked outside a few minutes ago. Not here yet, but there's a clear line of

0: showers and thunder showers there. General rainfall to the west of Fargo, Moorhead, down toward the South Dakota border. Devils Lake Basin getting some thunderstorms and showers up toward northwest Minnesota. They're moving north-northeastward. And I think this activity will slide out this morning. A brief break for many of us during the late morning and early afternoon, but I think there'll be a resumption of activity later on today as the trough moves on in. So late afternoon through the pre-midnight hours will be the round of thunderstorms that we'll watch out for. Some will be muscular with that setup. Not all of them will be, but some may achieve that status. 82 today, south wind 14 to 30. Tonight, areas of showers and storms before midnight 59. Variable and gusty wind in and near storms, but in general, south winds under 12 will turn to the west. And then tomorrow, partly sunny 84, westerlies at 7 to 17. Then, on Friday, we're looking at partly to mostly cloudy conditions, a chance for showers and thunderstorms, a lower chance than today and tonight, but still a chance nonetheless. Low 58, high 78. Saturday, mostly sunny, low 56, high 86. And then Sunday looks partly sunny and windy. Beautiful, high near 91. Hopefully the 2 points high, but I don't think it will be, unfortunately. But that's a good sign, though, that 91 prediction. We do have showers and thundershowers pushing on through right now in some areas. 64 Moorhead, 72 at the airport, 70 at the KFGO Weather Cave.
1: On the next Afternoons Live, Alex Bolaz joins the program. He is the endorsed Republican candidate for Congress in North Dakota. 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
3: Good morning. South Dakota Attorney General Marty Jackley looks to be headed for victory in the race for the Republican Party's U.S. House nomination. Winning a political party endorsement at the state convention is not as important as it used to be for candidates in Minnesota, and a New York Mills girl was hurt in a crash near Perham yesterday morning. Those are some of the stories we're following. 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
4: With your Ag News, I'm Farm and Ranch Director Sarah Heinrich. Lee Zeldin, administrator of the Environmental Protection Agency, recently spoke to a group of producers during a roundtable in Oklahoma. Zeldin vowed to dismantle standard federal mandates on diesel exhaust fluid systems. He said those mandates are flawed and cause farmers great difficulty during peak operating windows every year.
5: When a tractor goes down in the middle of a harvest, it results in lost time and lost money, great frustration. And a lot of these farmers are working to survive and working very hard to survive on extremely low margins. And sometimes the good years are shockingly lower margins than Americans who are not farmers may not realize. And many of the bad years, you're looking at farmers really all across the country and here in Oklahoma who actually don't get a chance to pay themselves at all.
4: Zeldin said farmers don't need federal mandates preventing them from succeeding in an already tough job.
5: When a tractor goes down in the middle of harvest, it can be devastating and make the difference between making money that month or not. Heeding that call through my travels across all 50 states last year, last August at the Iowa State Fair, we announced a significant reversal to the diesel exhaust fluid deratements. We then started working with manufacturers individually to have them update their software, work with their customers, and start getting the equipment updated to be able to prevent these significant, quick, massive deratements.
4: He said the administration has taken additional steps this year regarding DEF systems.
5: We then also issued a demand letter to 14 engine manufacturers that have 80% of the market to give us the information that they have on the DEF system failures. We've received information from all 14 manufacturers. Using that information, we are able to now go further. In the meantime, at the end of March, President Trump announced new guidance issued that day to get rid of the requirement for diesel exhaust fluid sensors altogether.
4: Again, that's EPA Administrator Lee Zeldin. According to the latest crop progress report from USDA, 92% of the corn and 84% of the soybeans have been planted in North Dakota. Meteorologist Brad Rippey covers spring wheat crop planting and emergence progress, as well as the initial USDA crop condition report for the period ending May 31st.
6: Spring wheat planting is winding down, nationally 94% planted. That is ahead of the five-year average of 89%, equal to last year's 94%. The first major production state to wrap up planting this year is South Dakota, just behind at 99% planted on May 31st, Washington State and Idaho. Spring wheat emergence at 72%, that's ahead of the five-year average of 67%, also ahead of last year's 71%.
4: With your ag news from the Enterprise Sales Ag Studio, I'm Farm and Ranch Director Sarah Heinrich for the Mighty 790 and 104.7 KFGO.
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2: 68 degrees right now. Two Tall Tom says cloudy, breezy, scattered showers and thunderstorms this morning. Areas of showers and thunderstorms redeveloping this afternoon. Heading for high 82.
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9: ABC News, I'm Sherry Preston. Still up in the air, some of the biggest races from Tuesday's primaries and California's open primaries. If no candidate wins a majority, then the top two go to a runoff, no matter their parties. No predictions yet on the governor's race, where over 60 candidates made up the field. In the Los Angeles mayor's race, incumbent Karen Bass is expected to advance, and it looks like, if the numbers hold, her opponent will be reality TV star Spencer Pratt. Alabama not voting on Tuesday, but in the middle of an election decision from the Supreme Court.
10: The justices have now cleared the way for Republicans to use a contested congressional map in that state, which a lower court described as intentional race discrimination. The map eliminates one of the two majority black districts currently held by Democrats.
9: That's ABC's Lana Moise. Kuwait this morning says it has partially reopened the country's main airport after an Iranian drone attack. One person was killed and parts of the airport are damaged. This is ABC News. The Trump administration is proposing more tariffs for dozens of trading partners of the U.S. The contention is that they allow for forced labor. Former Republican Congressman George Santos just can't stop showing up in the headlines. Now he's facing a federal investigation over whether he placed bets on prediction markets. ABC's Sophie Flay explains.
11: Back in February, Santos released this video.
12: I'm going to be there for the State of the Union in the gallery, guys.
11: At the time, Kalshi was taking bets on who would attend President Trump's State of the Union speech. Sources say Santos placed wagers tied to his own attendance, but during the address, he posted, "Watching State of the Union from an airport TV was not part of the plan." By skipping the speech, sources say he pocketed tens of thousands of dollars.
9: President Trump commuted Santos a 7-year prison sentence for fraud. The former congressman was also expelled from Congress for lying about his education, his background, and his family. I'm Sherry Preston, ABC News.
13: Man, I love this place. I've been surfing here since I was a kid. Now, seeing my grandson out on the water, it means everything to me. Watching him and taking in the blue waves, the sea breeze, the blurry horizon.
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7: Thanks for bringing donuts today.
3: Hey, you're welcome.
7: That's pretty nice.
3: Well, it's the least I could do.
7: Yeah, we should have brought them for you. What kind of good friends and coworkers are we?
3: Well, it's early in the morning.
7: Thanks for bringing the donuts on your last day.
3: Yep. 70 degrees. We have scattered thundershowers, Fargo, Moorhead. We are expecting scattered showers and thunderstorms this morning with areas redeveloping this afternoon. Looking for a high of 82. Chief Meteorologist Tom Szymanski will be along shortly with a full look at the forecast. South Dakota Attorney General Marty Jackley looks to be headed for victory in the race for the Republican Party's U.S. House nomination. Late last night, Jackley had 81% support and his opponent had 19%. The 55-year-old Jackley of Peer began his career in public service as U.S. Attorney for South Dakota from 2006 to 2009. He was the state's attorney general from 2009 to 2019, ran unsuccessfully against Kristi Noem for the Republican nomination for governor in 2018, and won election as attorney general again in 2022. Jackley entered the race for Congress last year after Republican Congressman Dusty Johnson announced his campaign for governor. Johnson, meanwhile, did not gain enough votes to go to a runoff election in the race for governor against Governor Larry Rodin and Toby Doden. Winning a political party endorsement at the state convention is not as important as it used to be for candidates in Minnesota. Carleton College political analyst Stephen Shear says Minnesota is one of 14 states with a party endorsement process.
15: Most states just have a primary, and the winner of the primary becomes the nominee for the general election. Minnesota has long had a party endorsement process, and as we can see, it's become increasingly controversial because of the choices made by these endorsing conventions.
3: Kendall Qualls had 2 days to celebrate the Republican endorsement for governor before Lisa Damith jumped back into the primary. A New York Mills girl was hurt in a crash near Perham yesterday morning. The State Patrol says the crash happened around 8:30 along Highway 78, about a mile south of Perham. A car and a minivan were both driving south when they collided. The 6-year-old girl was taken to the Perham Hospital with non-life-threatening injuries. The drivers of both vehicles were not hurt. Perham Police, Otter Tail Sheriff's Office, Perham Ambulance, and the State Patrol all responded. 69 degrees with scattered thundershowers. 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
3: 69, you're listening to KFGO News. One man was hurt in a crash on Highway 59 in Detroit Lakes yesterday afternoon. It happened just before 2:45 at the intersection with Highway 34. The State Patrol says a car going north collided with an SUV driving south. The driver of the car had minor injuries and was taken to Essentia Hospital in Detroit Lakes. The woman and child in the SUV were not hurt. The State Patrol is investigating. A new analysis finds Operation Metro Surge had a major economic impact on Minnesota restaurants, bars, and hotels. Aaron Rosenthal of North Star Policy Action says the hospitality industry took a huge hit in January, February, and March.
18: The industry lost roughly 4,600 jobs, saw a reduction of 3.8 million worker hours, which translates into about $71 million in lost wages for workers in the first 3 months of 2026.
3: Rosenthal says some restaurants closed while many employees feared coming to work during the federal immigration crackdown. AAA is looking to reduce injuries for e-bike and scooter riders with its E-Ride Ready campaign. The nonprofit says that with the rise in popularity of e-bikes and scooters, knowledge and a little prevention can help riders stay safe. In North Dakota, they are treated the same as regular bikes and do not require riders be licensed or have insurance. They can also be operated anywhere that regular bikes are allowed. While there is no minimum age to ride an e-bike in North Dakota, state law does require anyone under 18 to wear a helmet. Families should also know the speed and capabilities of their e-bikes. In Minnesota, the minimum age to operate an e-bike is 15. And we head now into the KFGO Weather Center with Chief Meteorologist Tom Szymanski. 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All right, Tom, hang with me for a second.
0: Oh, do I have to?
3: Well, we got some showers today.
0: Yes.
3: And then partly sunny tomorrow.
0: Yes.
3: And then a chance for showers on Friday,
0: yeah.
3: And then mostly sunny on Saturday.
0: Yeah, okay, so far so good.
3: Yeah, would you call this a weather lasagna?
0: a meteorological smorgasbord. What do you think of that?
3: Yeah, let's go with that.
0: Yeah, how about that? Okay, it works for me. Yeah, a little bit of everything here. The one constant in this is that the temperatures, at least for the most part, will be warm. So that's not hard to argue with. We're looking at a chance for showers and thunderstorms a couple of days out of this forecast. But the timing is such right now that the weekend is not looking too bad at all. 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Yeah, we got some showers and thunder showers dotting the landscape right now in different places. We got a line of them right now extending into Minnesota from Thief River Falls down to Red Lake Falls and then down to Ada, Dilworth, Glendon, Felton, and then down toward Wahpeton, Breckenridge, just west of Fergus Falls. Moving north and eastward, we have another area of showers and thunder showers close to Hillsborough, Mayville, and then down toward Lisbon and just north and east of Aberdeen. More activity from around just west of Jamestown to Carrington through the Devil's Lake Basin, northeast North Dakota, northwest Minnesota. So they're here and there, and they're going to be around this morning. I think this activity, not totally, but mostly should begin to dissipate later on this morning. There'll be a break in the action for late morning, midday, and early afternoon. And then later on today, a renewed threat for thunderstorms and showers. And during that period of time, during the mid to late afternoon and through the pre-midnight hours, that's a chance of maybe a couple of muscular thunderstorms to push on through. When I say that, I mean heavy rain, frequent lightning, and some hail, and some storms producing gusty wind. That could be the case. But again, that's the nature of the beast around here at this time of the year. So with that in mind, variable cloudiness, breezy with scattered showers and thunderstorms this morning, ending for a while with areas of showers and thunderstorms redeveloping this afternoon. High temperature 82, south wind 14 to 30. Tonight mostly cloudy with areas of showers and thunderstorms before midnight 59. South winds under 12. We'll turn to the west. Variable and gusty in and near evening storms. Partly sunny tomorrow, 84. West wind at 7 to 17. And then Friday looks partly to mostly cloudy, a chance for showers and storms. Low 58, high 78. Weekend right now, as I said, timing looks pretty good. Mostly sunny on Saturday, 86, and Sunday, partly sunny, windy, high near 91 degrees. As mentioned, there are some of those areas of scattered showers and thundershowers out there. We have 66 in Moorhead, 71 at the airport, breezy, and 68 here at the KFGO Weather Cave.
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3: With your Ag News, I'm Farm and Ranch Director Sarah Heinrich. Financial pressures continue to challenge U.S. farmers as low commodity prices, rising input expenses, and higher borrowing costs weigh on farm profitability. Agricultural economists say many producers are entering the summer growing season focused on preserving cash flow and controlling expenses. While recent trade developments have improved expectations for agricultural exports, analysts caution that stronger overseas demand may take time to translate into higher farm income. Higher interest rates have increased financing costs for land, equipment, and operating loans, adding pressure to farm budgets. At the same time, fertilizer and other production expenses remain elevated compared with pre-pandemic levels. Farm groups report that many growers are delaying capital investments and emphasizing risk management strategies. Economists say financial conditions vary by region and commodity, but overall margins remain tight for many operations. Industry analysts will closely monitor export sales, weather conditions, and commodity markets in the months ahead for signs of improvement. With your Ag News from the Enterprise Sales Ag Studio, I'm Farm and Ranch Director Sarah Heinrich. 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
2: 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Good morning, DH.
5: Good morning, everyone. Nice little shower as I was coming in. I think I said this to you guys last week. It's nice when you got a bunch of bugs and bird doo-doo on your windshield just to have Mother Nature take care of it. It worked out pretty well on the way in.
6: Absolutely, so, yeah. Love it.
5: Because that is an annoying thing, and the bug ones are so hard to get off.
7: Oh,
5: right?
7: They're terrible. They're terrible.
5: It's awful, and I think rain does the best job on that. So I'm really glad that I was able to have that happen for me this
2: rain
5: morning.
2: Rain at about 70 miles an hour is just a great car wash.
5: No, it was perfect to get all the bugs off.
2: You look good too. Do you ever just stick your head out the window and
5: get a buff and shine on the top of the bald head here? No, not so much.
2: The natural shower is a lost art. I mean, at what age do you overgrow? Can you just stand out, you know, in your swimming trunks and just stand in the rain with a bar of soap and some shampoo and just say, clean me up?
5: Yeah, now that I'm old, for me to get in the lake, it's got to be sunny and hot and humid or whatever. But, you know, when I was a kid, to your point, if it was humid and sticky and it was raining, we'd swim in the lake. You know, we didn't care. We'd be good. Oh, it was warm and, yeah, it felt good. Yeah.
2: As long as there's no lightning.
5: No, exactly. But, you know, back then I actually had hair, so I worried more about messing up my hair than I do now because that doesn't matter.
2: No.
5: But I enjoy that quite a bit. With your curls, I'm guessing wet head is not what you want, right?
7: I'm not good with a wet head, no.
5: Yeah.
7: No.
5: I like natural curly hair. But it's I would not want to have it if it was raining or really, really humid. Then it goes from curls to just like.
7: Well, this is funny. Yesterday we were talking about the humidity in my hair, and I hadn't even been out of the building yet. And my sister came to drop something off. I barely walked out the back, went to her car, and she looked at me and she goes, "Yeah, I see what you mean by humidity."
5: Yeah.
7: I'm like. Look, are you telling me I've got bad hair or what?
5: Look like Monica and Friends when they went to Africa.
7: Yeah, I'm like, thanks a lot.
5: Yeah, my ex-fiance, I don't think she'll mind me saying it. She will be really puffs out too when it gets really, really humid.
7: Well, and then add the wind to it.
5: Yeah, it's always fun.
7: Like Krusty the Clown.
5: This is why Doug and I don't mind being bald right now. I'm telling
7: you.
5: That's
7: good.
5: It works out pretty good.
7: I'm happy for you.
5: It's a much easier day. You just got to worry about sunscreen and, you know, razor blade cuts is about it. So.
2: Yep. Right. Razor burn and sunburn.
5: Do you wear a hat much? Because I always told Joel Heitkamp, I don't in the summer much because I look like a bobber if I do.
2: And
5: top
2: go,
5: of my head is all white. And
2: I know, and I go back and forth on it because, you know, I'll put sunscreen on my skull and then I'll just go out without a hat on. And then sometimes, like, did I miss a little spot?
5: Oh, yeah,
2: I get
5: that
2: so
5: can happen, too.
2: And I hate trying to put sunscreen on my face, because then you get it in your eyes, and your eyes are burning.
5: You could, like, purposely, like, do, like, Brian Brosberg streaks, just sunburn, like, you know, stripes
2: well, you
5: on the side
2: your
5: of your
2: sunglasses.
5: Head. Yeah, you could do that, too. Yeah, you put the sunglasses.
2: A baby Bosworth with your sunglasses. But then I feel weird if I wear a hat and get the white top when I go to church.
5: I know.
2: And then you're walking around without a hat
5: in
2: church.
5: That's what I mean. You look like a bobber.
2: Yep.
5: It doesn't work out for us bald guys.
2: It's not easy. Robbie, it's not as easy as it looks.
7: Yeah, they understand if the head is white. They're happy that you wore a hat.
5: Well, probably. but I cake myself with sunscreen more than anything.
2: I typically do as well.

0: yeah.
1: I'm a block. I should just over and over.
2: You're looking
1: again,
2: good. Like good. You got the midsummer.
1: Right. We're get the bronze going. Yeah, yep. For sure. Twins yesterday. I tell you, I fell asleep before the end of this. I thought they were cooked, but they came back. They did a nice job. And I think one guy who stepped up pretty well, a guy who has to go in and be the catcher, Ryan Jeffers, is on the injured list right now. How about the night for this young man?
3: The pitch is lifted. Uh-oh, that's in the left field, a base hit.
0: Was that the wrong one?
1: Yeah.
0: I'm two numbers up.
1: Yeah, I need one. Sorry.
0: All right.
4: I wanted two. Open bat flare into shallow right field, and it's going to land for a base hit. Gray will come around and score. A little broken bat flare. 5-3 Minnesota here in the bottom of the fourth inning.
1: Yes, and they go on to win 6-4. Nice to see Jackson stepping up. You know, it's got to be an adjustment for him. He's probably still trying to work on his game in St. Paul. That's where he should be if it wasn't for Ryan Jeffers being out.
2: Same thing with his pitcher.
1: Yeah,
2: that's
1: exactly.
2: That's what we were saying that on the noon show.
1: Connor Prelip, and a nice night for him, actually.
2: Very nice.
1: Coming in, doing the job. The lefty had, he struck out 7, so he pitched 6 innings. One thing I really like about this team is these starters are giving them some innings. And I think you can see the relievers came in and actually did the job, something we haven't said a lot this year at all. So, all right, I'm going to hold up the right numbers
0: okay,
1: now.
0: Thank you.
1: I apologize,
0: or
1: Robbie.
0: Even if you give me a clue and say, now we're talking about this.
1: Yeah, well, the Red Hawks, we are going to get to
0: okay.
1: that. This is the if you like offense, last night's Red Hawks game wasn't for you.
2: No.
1: Well, this was the only offense last night, and unfortunately, it was for the Monarchs.
3: The pitch is lifted. Uh-oh, that's in the left field, a base hit. That'll get a run in. Smith rounding third. He'll come in and score. It's a two-out hit for Austin Callahan.
1: Yeah, but Ryan Garcia, he just could not figure them out whatsoever. So that's how it goes. But yeah, so they could the only scoring in the bottom of the third inning, and that was it. And they keep on going on there. So here's the deal today: we got a double dose of baseball in our family of stations on 104.7. 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And then 7:40 the Fan, 12:45 after the Jack Michaels Show, abbreviated Jack Michaels Show, we will have I guess it's a school day special or something. I don't know why there's a Wednesday day game, then a Thursday night game, then they go to Milwaukee. It's so weird.
2: I heard Jack Michaels yesterday, you know, endorse you as being the new schedule maker for the American Association.
1: Yes. The only thing that people wouldn't like about it is, you'd see a lot more games on I-29.
2: Yep.
1: Well, why would you go from Kansas City to Milwaukee?
2: I don't know.
1: This is, I mean, and I think this is one thing that I would say to the American Association. I think for the most part, I really don't care if it's the Sioux Falls Canaries or the Milwaukee Milkmen, right? I'm going to see the Red Hawks and enjoy my time. Yeah, I would save them so much travel costs.
2: You're not alone, because there's a lot of times what the crowd that I'm in is like, who are they playing?
0: You're there for the experience
1: exactly.
0: and for the fun.
2: Did we just play them? No.
1: You're overthinking this whole process. I mean, just have the Milwaukee's and the Gary's and the Chicago teams play each other more.
0: What's it take to get you on that board?
1: I don't know. I'll call
0: write
1: Josh
0: in?
1: And see. You know, if you want me to help you out with this, I schedule 4 stations all the time. We can maybe help you make this. Well, think what I could save them in travel. I mean, just that alone. I mean, because.
2: And I wonder in the American Association if that is the biggest expense.
1: Well, it's got to be, right? Yeah. I mean, bus trips, that cannot be cheap, especially when diesel's at $5.
2: Motels?
0: Yeah, exactly.
2: You know, how many motel rooms
1: you
2: have to get for the team?
1: Exactly. So, yeah, it's a little strange there. What a hockey game last night. This thing was back and forth. It was 3-3. It was 4-4. And then the Las Vegas Golden Knights, they get a third period goal from Thomas Hertl, and that broke that 4-4 tie. Las Vegas goes on the road to Carolina, and they steal game one of 5-4. So
2: I'm just not even there. You know that? I'm not. You know, I can't. Like, I don't follow hockey that close. But
1: I was going to say, what's the difference?
2: Yeah. No, you're not wrong. Touche. Touche.
1: If it's not the Wild or UND, you ain't following anyway.
0: Yeah.
2: But there's no Nathan MacKinnon. I mean, there's no Connor McDavid. There's no Sidney Crosby. There's not a real...
1: Yeah, but there's Cole Smith for Las Vegas, and there's Jackson Blake for Carolina. That's what I'm following.
2: That's it. That's all I got.
1: And I'll be honest. I mean, Cole Smith, I don't have the connection to him, a former UND player, the way I do Jackson Blake, because I know Jason a little bit from covering him back in the 90s, his father, so I'm much more into that. I'd like to see Jackson get a shot here. We shall see, but so coming up Thursday, they'll be back at it in Raleigh. I saw a little blurb that said, can you believe that they jacked up parking around the arena for like $30? I'm like, this is the Stanley Cup Finals. Yeah. I mean, this is...
0: Wait a minute. They jack it up for our local games when they know it's going to be a big game.
2: 100%.
1: Yeah, I mean, that's the way it goes.
2: It's called supply and demand.
1: It is. Yep. It is, unfortunately. I hear that a lot. It's a tough thing when people complain about sports. And I say, you know, I get it at no cost on the radio, and I'm listening to Twins. If you don't like parking, you don't like the prices and supply. You know, people say, I can't afford to go to a Vikings game. And I feel bad because a lot of people can't. But, you know, if you don't want to spend the money, unfortunately, they don't need you. They're not a shortage of tickets. I mean, that is. It's a total supply and demand thing, unfortunately.
2: But, I mean, you don't think the motel prices in Medora for the 250th celebration. They've been jacked up everywhere around.
1: It happens in town here. If they know a squirt tournament's coming into town or if there's a big
0: concert. I
1: went to
0: a rivalry game up north and our parking was $15.
1: Yeah. So, that's just the way it goes.
2: America,
1: that is the lay of the land as we have it here. Lot of diamond sports going on postseason still in Minnesota. Congratulations, the Moorhead Spuds. It's too bad they're not having any success in sports lately. The Spuds, the football team's
2: football
1: the runner up, and now the baseball team is upsetting teams in the Section 8-4A.
2: They're on a roll, man.
1: Yeah, it is great to
2: see. Loving it.
1: Speaking of Red Hawks, former Red Hawk Greg Saville, the coach there, so there's a connection there as well. And so, keep on going on there. Legion Baseball, we had Fargo Post 2 walking off the Patriots, which is probably one of the more underrated rivalries that we have, right? I mean, you got
2: good
1: the
2: point.
1: All-star team from West Fargo, high school, more or less, and then Fargo Post 2, and they certainly have had a great job. You think of the history of some of the players that have played for Fargo Post 2 over the years. High school softball caught both of these games, and, man, it just was a little too... Jackson County Central just, not win anything either? I mentioned about the Spuds.
2: Yeah.
1: How many times in the postseason when I'm talking football or wrestling do I say the name Jackson County Central to you, Doug?
2: No.
1: And they defeat DGF in high school softball in the first round 4-0. This is a great game. Two teams in our listening area. I mean, on the Triple Towers of Power, reach out to both Red Lake Falls and New York Mills. Red Lake Falls, the winners of 8A, they defeated New York Mills in 6A, 5-0. It was scoreless through much of the game. They got all the way to the bottom of the sixth inning, and then Red Lake Falls was able to jump out, get five runs, including a three-run home run. That was really a dramatic play there. So congratulations to Red Lake Falls. They advanced. They will take on West Lutheran today at 4:30. And I want to say West Lutheran was also a team I was following during the Girls State Basketball Tournament, too. So, I mean, it's an embarrassment of riches sometimes for some
2: of these
1: schools.
2: And you see that.
1: All-Star, we talked about the All-Star games that were in the East. Well, in Bismarck, it was 11-8. Over the East for the West, and then how about this Fargo North's Jada Purdy? She went 2-for-2 in the game.
2: Good
1: so that
2: for
1: was
2: her.
1: Yeah. So we got Class A boys golf going on at Oxbow, Grand Forks, Red River. They have the opening round lead there in Class B in Carrington. Oak Grove. That seems like I say that quite a bit too. Oak Grove, a pretty good golf program.
2: In Class B golf, Oak Grove, Kindred, Central Cass, those three teams have just been owning it.
1: Well, and with Kindred, I mean. A lot of those kids. Oxbow is in the Kindred School District.
0: our course.
1: Yeah, there might be a few. They might get some practice rounds They might golf a lot.
2: What need to do is they need to take state golf and move it down to the old Lemoore Country Club with sand greens.
1: Well,
2: that'll even the playing field for them, Derek. You don't have to worry about an eagle. You worry about gophers.
1: I'm not even talking about where the course is at right now. I'm just talking... A lot of those kids, they might have memberships to Oxbow, and it's just on the course a lot, right?
0: Yep.
1: I think Amy Anderson Olson was probably a good example of that for sure. All right, again, coming up today, a couple of day games over on The Fan, 12:45 after the Jack Michaels Show, the Redhawks game 2 against Kansas City, and then on 104.7 KFGO FM, FM only, at noon, it's the White Sox and Twins, the final game of that 3-game series. Twins! Going for a sweep today.
2: Let's do it.
1: Right here on KFGO-FM. So there you go.
0: All right. Thank you, Derek.
5: 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Come up after we get you an Outdoors Live update. So a big day today for a lot of folks out there. The deer application deadline is today, tonight in North Dakota. For me, Mom and Dad's 59th wedding anniversary. Happy anniversary to Larry and Marianne Lear in Valley City. If you're a deer hunter and you want to draw a deer tag in North Dakota, you have to hit the lottery deadline. The lottery deadline is midnight tonight. There is no tomorrow. It's all electronic. It's all done online. So I would advise you to start doing it ASAP. So if you run into some problems, if you run into a glitch, you can contact our Bismarck office, figure out what's going on, what's wrong. But if you wake up tomorrow morning and you have not applied for a deer tag in North Dakota, you're out of luck. There's more Outdoors News, blogs, and podcasts. 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
5: 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It's Ryan Jenke on duty on your Wednesday morning.
0: Good morning, Ryan Jenke.
7: Good morning.
0: So Uber has released its annual Lost and Found Index. Because they say a lot of people just forget their stuff.
7: I bet.
0: Among the oddest items, a child's prosthetic eye, an ankle monitor, live fish, a mini fridge, two wedding gowns, 20 pounds of duck sausage, a package of live butterflies, and even a 75-gallon fish tank.
7: Uh-huh.
0: But
2: you forgot
0: wait.
2: Your fish
0: tank. Yeah.
7: So the eye...
0: Yeah.
7: Is interesting.
0: Mm-hmm.
7: I don't think... Now, a lot of those things could be misplaced. Yeah, I've had kids before, and neither of them had a prosthetic eye. But I could see where kids leave things and lose things and those other things you mentioned. However, I don't believe that the ankle monitor was misplaced.
0: No, I think that was left there on purpose.
2: Tactical move.
7: I think so. It's 66 degrees. We have scattered thundershowers, Fargo-Moorhead. Expecting thundershowers this morning. Again this afternoon, a high of 82 today. Chief Meteorologist Tom Szymanski will be along shortly with a full look at the forecast. A Kennedy, Minnesota woman has been convicted of second-degree felony murder in Kitson County. Jordan Carol Hansen pleaded guilty May 28th in the shooting death of Justin Esparza, who was killed at his home in March of last year. The case was prosecuted by Minnesota Attorney General Keith Ellison's office after a referral from the Kitson County attorney. Ellison thanked local law enforcement and the BCA for their work on the case. The Robbins Science Center on the campus of Hamline University in St. Paul remains closed today after a school bus crash yesterday sent three children and the bus driver to the hospital.
8: It happened just after 2 p.m. with police saying the bus carrying around a dozen students from Higher Ground Academy in St. Paul went off the road across the grass and then into the College of Science building. Hamline administrators closed the school for the day shortly thereafter. Initial reports suggested the bus driver hit the gas rather than the brake, plowing into the building. An attorney for the bus company says he is a fairly new employee. The kids and the driver are expected to be okay. Nobody inside the building was injured.
7: That's reporter Mark Fry. A Fergus Falls man is facing charges of property damage after breaking a window at a Fergus Falls apartment building. Fergus Falls police say 33-year-old Spencer Harrison was arrested Sunday after they received a report of a broken window. Security camera footage showed Harrison breaking a window to the office part of the building by punching the glass and throwing his shoes. Harrison then threw a rock at a door. When police arrived, Harrison told officers he didn't know what happened to the window. Harrison was arrested. The estimated damage to the window is around $1,500. We have scattered thundershowers at 66. 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
7: It's 6:34. 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Republican South Dakota Senator Mike Rounds appears to be on a path to win his party's nomination for re-election. The 71-year-old Rounds of Fort Pierre is finishing his second six-year term in the Senate after serving 8 years as governor. His opponent, Rapid City businessman Justin McNeil, did not mount a prominent campaign. Rounds faces two opponents in the November 3rd general election. They are Democrat Julian Bodian, a businessman and former highway patrol trooper, and independent Brian Bangs, an Air Force veteran and former college professor. Minnesota Republicans are keeping fraud as a top issue heading into the August primary. House Speaker Lisa Damith says she's the best choice for the governor's race due to her leadership fighting fraud in the state legislature.
12: It is because of me and my leadership and being able to lead through a tie that we had the fraud committee, and we were able to draw attention, national attention, to the level of fraud here in the state of Minnesota. Of course, that's an issue of affordability.
7: Her Republican opponent, Kendall Qualls, says both sides are responsible for the fraud that has happened in the state.
13: We're going to have to be grown-ups and admit that there were mistakes made, that if things were different, maybe some people would have done some different things. Unfortunately, if there's issues of that, then maybe we're part of the problem.
7: The primary is August 11th. Senator Amy Klobuchar is the Democrat-endorsed candidate for governor. Minneapolis-based General Mills is selling its Häagen-Dazs ice cream shops in China to a group of investors that includes a Chinese tea brand. Under the deal, General Mills would continue to sell Häagen-Dazs to retailers and food service operators, but would not sell the brand at ice cream stores. The financial terms were not disclosed. The move reflects a wider trend of U.S. businesses shifting toward domestic operators in China as Chinese consumer confidence remains sluggish. Starbucks recently formed a joint venture with Boyu Capital for its China operations, and Burger King's parent company completed a similar deal. Heading into the KFGO Weather Center with Chief Meteorologist Tom Szymanski. 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Tom, record highs and lows. We're still not triple digits here for a record high.
14: Kind of embarrassing, actually.
7: A little bit sad.
14: Yeah, very sad, very sad.
7: 97 in 2021. 1883. Ugh. It was freezing still on this day for a record low.
14: I think it can be said that in 1883 there were no thundershowers prowling the landscape.
7: There were no thundershowers. There was no Ryan Janke, and there was no Triple T.
14: No. This was definitely before my time. No doubt about that. But, hey, just goes to show the range you can have here, 97 and 32. We won't be anywhere near those numbers, obviously, today. But we do have showers and thundershowers moving north and eastward. Pretty soon the Fargo area will get it. It's been mainly on the Minnesota side. There are some cells coming in from the southwest as also just mainly rain showers with a few gentle rumbles of thunder. There's nothing severe out there. I'm not expecting that this morning, but there will be some thunder showers and rain showers pushing through this morning. There'll be a break later on this morning into the early to mid-afternoon, then later on today and also into the pre-midnight hours. We'll have a renewed opportunity for thunderstorms and showers, some of which could produce some muscular activity, some hail, high wind, torrential rainfall, frequent lightning, you know the drill. But again, I must say also that a lot of them will not be of that magnitude, but the chance is there for a couple of stronger cells again later on today and into the evening tonight. Today's high 82. There'll be some sun in between these showers and thunder showers here and there. South wind at 14 to 30. Areas of showers and storms before midnight tonight, 59. South winds under 12 will turn west. However, in and near storms, there will be variable and gusty wind. Partly sunny tomorrow, 84. West wind at 7 to 17. Rest of the outlook, Friday through Sunday, very soon with the Cape Call coming up around the corner again. Radar showing Devil's Lake Basin through northeast North Dakota, northwest Minnesota. Some scattered showers and thunderstorms. By the way, got a report of 3.38 inches of rain in Pembina from all this. Other activity, eastern North Dakota into western Minnesota, moving north and eastward as well. Currently, we have 66 degrees at the KFGO Weather Cave.
5: Thank you very much, Sioux Falls on KFJO. Time is 6:39. The road construction update is brought to you by Meats by John and Wayne, featuring barbecued ribs on special every Wednesday. Yeah, that's while supplies last at Meats by John and Wayne in Fargo. Heads up now, we do have lane closures on 45th Street South beginning today. Northbound 45th Street South reduced to one lane. That's between 17th Avenue South and 9th Avenue South. So you're going to have reduced lanes, slowed speeds causing some congestion, and it looks like this project going to take into the fall. So right now, if you're traveling the metro, you see an accident, you see something, say something, give us a call. 701-237-5948.
0: All right, Doug, I got to tell you, I'm pretty excited about the blizzard of the month at DQ.
2: What is it? What is it?
0: The blizzard of the month is the drumstick blizzard. Have you ever had the drumstick blizzard?
2: Not yet.
0: They basically took a drumstick, which you love, and they smushed it up and put it into a blizzard.
2: Oh, seriously?
0: Yes.
2: Then that's why you just go get yourself a large then. Don't mess around with any kind of medium or small. You want to get yourself large. Father's Day is coming. How about you give the gift of ice cream for Father's Day this year? Let's do that, Robbie.
0: Yeah, that would be terrific. You know, maybe an ice cream cake.
2: Mm.
0: For dear old dad, or maybe get him that blizzard.
2: Exactly. They have the mobile app, and that makes things so quick, so fast, so easy. Download the DQ mobile app, and oh, by the way, you're going to find yourself some buy one, get one blizzard deals.
0: And you know what's really cool about that app? If you have the app and you pull up and maybe you didn't use it, you can still scan it and get your points.
2: Yeah, think about that. Mm-hmm. Do it. And if you're old like me and you got fat fingers, tell your kids, get the Dairy Queen app, and it's going to make it so quick and fast and easy.
0: That's right. So we're talking about the DQ on 52nd Avenue in Dilworth and in Horace. Summer is calling at the Dairy Queen.
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0: Good morning, KFTO time, 6:42. It's the Morning Crew. It's Doug and Robbie, and we've got a special guest in from Underbrush Gallery, Lisa Hamm. Good morning, Lisa.
24: Good morning.
2: Now, Lisa, you were very specific off the mic that we did not need to wish you a happy birthday on the air, so we're not gonna let all the listeners know that's your birthday. We respect the wishes.
0: Yeah, you shouldn't tell us that.
2: So when you said don't mention that it's Lisa's birthday on the radio, we completely it's not going to happen. So don't worry about me singing happy birthday. No, I won't even sing it to you.
0: Yeah, thank goodness. You. Right? But happy birthday.
24: Thank you.
2: Big plans for the birthday?
24: No.
2: No?
24: Not today. Friday. Going to dinner.
0: Okay, good.
2: Okay.
0: Very nice.
2: Okay.
0: Good All right, but okay, it's your birthday, but that's not the reason that you're here. Lisa, are you the owner of Underbrush Gallery?
1: No, my mother is. My mother, Barb.
0: Okay, so, and you guys have had this in the family for quite some time. I feel like Underbrush has been around a long time.
1: Yep, since 1982.
0: Okay, explain to our listeners just exactly what is Underbrush Gallery.
1: It is it's an art gallery, and we've got a frame shop in there too.
0: Mm-hmm.
1: We've probably got the best we do have the best framer in town, Krista Crane, and she's been there for about 32 years, and we've been around since 1982.
0: Wow, that's a long time.
2: Yeah, that is fascinating. Is that something where we do not realize the opportunities that we have for people? Because I look at me. I don't look like I'm an arts guy, but when I go there, I'm just amazed at what we have right in our own backyard.
1: Yes, we've got a lot of local and regional artists. We've also got nationally known artists too, so we go to all the big shows in New York, Philadelphia, and every place else.
0: So there's something for everyone, whatever you're looking for.
1: Yes, there is.
0: All right, very nice. So, and you also feature certain artists from time to time and photographers, and we've got a special one coming in. Tell me about it.
1: May Ping will be there next Tuesday and Wednesday. She'll be there from 1 to 7. She was John Lennon's, it was called The Lost Weekend. She had an affair but Yoko Ono basically set it up. So, and she'll be there to talk about everything. She was the photographer that took the pictures when they dissolved the Beatles, when he signed off. And she's the one that got Julian and John Lennon back together.
2: Wow. Oh, wow. Really?
1: Yeah.
0: May Pang is her name.
1: Yeah.
0: Okay.
2: And she's coming to your backyard.
1: Yes. She will be here on Tuesday and Wednesday. Actually, she'll be there on Monday to set up. And she's got like 38 different photographs. And she's selling them. She will answer any kind of questions that you have to ask her.
0: Okay. And this is happening both Tuesday and Wednesday at your Underbrush Gallery,
1: yes,
0: right?
1: Yeah.
0: And that's June 9th and June 10th. What time do things get underway?
1: 1 to 7 both days.
0: Wow. She's going to hang out for quite some time.
1: Yes.
0: Wow.
2: Has she been here before?
1: No, she has not. She's been through, I believe her rep told me 77 different galleries. So she's doing a gallery tour, and they were looking someplace because now they're going out towards California. So they decided to stop here.
0: Oh, well, why not? Stop in Fargo for sure. We're on the map.
1: Yes.
0: Because of that movie.
1: Yes.
2: Is there a fee or an admission cost to?
1: Nope, there's nothing. It's all free. And then like, in our little mall, it's Market Square Mall. Like Layla Tai will be having some things. The haircutting place, she'll have a gal over there. Vintage Point will be open until 7. So it'll be kind of like a little party in the mall also.
0: Yeah. And okay. And that your location is just right here off of 13th Avenue.
1: 1450 25th Street South.
2: Okay. If you want to tap it into your phone,
1: yes,
2: you can do that. But if you're old like me and you just drive around in circles till you find it, get to 25th Street and 13th Avenue, and then just look off there in the corner.
1: Yes.
2: There it is.
1: Right.
0: Yeah.
1: Yes.
0: Okay. So again, this is a woman. Her name is May Pang. She was John Lennon's companion and lover during his Lost Weekend era. Kind of, will she be telling some of the stories of that weekend? Do we know?
1: She will tell everything.
0: Really?
1: I have got a lot of questions for her.
0: Yeah. And I think anybody who is a Beatles fan, yes, a John Lennon fan, or even just a music fan, this is going to be this is where you get to know the stories behind it all.
1: Yes. It's very exciting.
0: Yeah. Do you know how many or how big the exhibit is? How many photos she will be bringing at all? Or
1: I think around 38. And then she's got posters, too, that she will sign and things like that. And she'll be selling those also. But she's selling she's selling all the photographs and things
0: sure,
1: like that.
0: Sure. I know that our very own Tom Szymanski is a huge Beatles fan, so I made sure that I gave him this information, and he said he's probably going to make a plan to stop in there. So
1: thank you.
0: That's pretty interesting.
2: What other events you have coming up this summer? Because and for people that have never been there before, give us a little flavor of what people can find.
1: Like I said before, we've got a lot of local and regional artists, so a lot of times we'll feature a local artist, like Isaiah Johns, for example, Sue mm-hmm. Boyd. There's just a whole bunch of them. And then they'll bring different pieces in. Ellen Dietrich.
0: Sure.
1: Many different artists in there.
0: You know, I don't think people realize how well and how blessed we are with a lot of beautiful artists right here in the Fargo-Moorhead area.
1: Yes, we are. And we're always looking for new artists also.
0: Okay.
1: So we ask, like, the professors over at Morehead State, I still call it Morehead State, excuse me.
0: That's
1: but
0: okay.
1: NDSU and things like that.
0: Sure.
1: If they see somebody that they think is really good, that we ask them to have those students come in and show us their art, and maybe we can start showing their art at the gallery.
0: Okay. So once again, we're talking about May Pang, John Lennon's companion and lover. It's the Lost Weekend era. She will showcase her candid photos of John Lennon. Plus, she'll also talk with you 2 days worth. Give us those dates once again.
1: It will be next Tuesday and Wednesday.
0: From 1 to 7
1: 1
0: on
1: to
0: both
1: 7,
0: days?
1: Yep, okay. Yep, at 1450 25th Street South.
0: At Underbrush Gallery.
1: Yes.
0: Right, Lisa.
1: Yes,
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1: thank
3: for coming
1: you.
3: In.
1: Thank you.
3: Happy birthday.
1: Thank you.
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14: What seems to be the issue this time?
2: Well, you know, I heard you got a little opportunity. You might get to see some of the wonderful paintings of John Lennon coming to town next week there, big guy.
14: I heard about that,
2: yeah.
14: That'll be interesting.
0: Yeah, May Pang. So she was the one who took all the photographs of their little weekend together.
14: Yeah.
0: And apparently Yoko Ono set him up.
14: Really?
0: Yeah, and she'll tell the stories.
14: I did not know that.
0: Yeah.
14: Wow, interesting.
2: How'd that work out?
14: Well, history has shown, right?
2: Yeah, right. History has shown.
14: Yeah, John Lennon, probably my favorite of all the Beatles.
0: Ooh.
14: Yeah.
0: Yeah, that's good. Yeah, sometimes it's hard to pick.
14: It's like picking your favorite kid.
0: Yeah, it kind of is.
14: You know?
0: Yeah.
14: Yeah, I liked them all. Yeah. Let's put it that way. But yeah, I bet those paintings are really interesting.
0: Yeah.
14: Yeah, okay. All right, well, we got ourselves some rain showers and thunder showers across the region right now. The radar shows, activity pushing through mainly western Minnesota. It's been raining in Morehead and Dilworth, Glendon, and southward towards Sabin, and then from there to east of Abercrombie and northward up to Ada and just near Crookston and Thief River Falls. That's one area of showers and thunder showers. More across the Devil's Lake Basin from Carrington, Fessenden, Devil's Lake, up toward Cavalier, and Pembina. Pembina's had over 3 inches of rain, or had over 3 inches of rain, with just some general rainfalls extending from just south to Cooperstown, Valley City, and then southward from Valley City toward Britton, South Dakota. So this activity, mainly a morning thing, I think will begin to, or continue to, I think, weaken as we move through time. And there'll be a brief break, and then later on today and into the pre-midnight hours, that'll be our next opportunity for catching showers and thunderstorms. And that period of time may also feature a couple of muscular thunderstorms. When I say that, I'm talking about strong ones that could produce some hail, high wind, and also maybe some frequent lightning, torrential rainfall. That would be later on the day through the pre-midnight hours. Now, today's high, 82. We'll work in a little sunshine, I think, a little bit in between these storm chances. Otherwise, we'll just call it variable cloudiness. A gusty south wind at 14 to 30. 59 tonight with those areas of showers and storms before midnight. South winds under 12 will turn west, but the wind will be variable and gusty. in and near thunderstorms. And tomorrow, partly sunny, 84. The chances for showers and storms tomorrow migrate southward into South Dakota through southern Minnesota. And then Friday, partly to mostly cloudy, a chance for more showers and thunderstorms. They should be scattered about less than what I expect today and into the pre-midnight hours tonight. Nonetheless, there's a chance, high 78. Weekend right now looks good. Mostly sunny Saturday, low 56, high 86. And Sunday, partly sunny, windy, high near 91. Right now, we do have a gusty south wind, as mentioned, some scattered showers and thundershowers out there. 66 in Moorhead, 67 at the airport, and currently 63 at the KFGO Weather Cave.
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7: Good morning. A Kennedy, Minnesota woman has been convicted of second-degree felony murder in Kitson County. Political newcomer Toby Doden finished first in South Dakota's Republican governor primary, but failed to reach 35%, setting up a runoff with Governor Larry Roden. And the Minnesota Department of Health is expanding one of its tools that helps people manage pain without opioids. Those are some of the stories we're following. You can read more at KFGO.com.
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0: Good morning. Just before 7, your morning crew. It's Doug and Robbie. Congratulations to Mike Myers, now qualified for Father Mo's Best. You can keep listening all day to be qualified to win. 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
5: And we're going to do it again tomorrow morning.
0: Yes.
2: Coming up at 7:40, that's when Vern Newman from Matt's Automotive rolls on in. That's right. He has got all the answers. You got a question about your car or truck? Here's the thing. You can text your question in right now at 35270. Text your question for Vern Newman at 35270. You'll be first in the line in the shop to have Vern answer your question. It's free.
0: Yeah, absolutely. So don't wait and be the last one, because sometimes we don't get to your question then.
2: Yeah, so you got a chance right now to be first in line coming up 3 weeks from tomorrow on the 25th
0: Already?
2: Of June. Yeah, it's coming fast. It's coming fast. That's when the KFJ parking lot picnic is taking place. Thursday, June 25th from 11 till 1.
0: It's all presented by the Red River Valley Fair and Prime Cut Meats. If you love a burger, you're going to get one grilled up by Kevin and Ben from Prime Cut Meats. Those buns from Country Hearth.
2: The Old Dutch Potato Chips, Mount Olive Pickles. A big thank you to Cass Clay Creamy. They're supplying the ice cream. Fargo Police Department going to help serve some lunch. This is going to be a blast. This is going to be fun. It's Thursday from 11 to 1.
0: Yeah, I'm telling you, we got some great sponsors for this also. West Main Pizza, RNG Subaru, Vitalant, and more.
2: Thanks to the Red River Valley Fair for providing the grill. It's 65 degrees right now. Too Tall Tom says clouds, breezy, scattered showers and thunderstorms this morning. Areas of showers and thunderstorms redevelop. This afternoon, we'll have a high of 82. Tonight, cloudy, areas of showers and thunderstorms before midnight, and a low of 59.
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6: ABC News. I'm Sherry Preston. The votes are still being counted in California's huge open primary for governor. More than 60 candidates were on the ballot. So far, the leader appears to be Republican and Fox News host Steve Hilton.
15: It looks very much as if Californians really will have the chance to vote for change in November and take our state in a new direction.
6: If no candidate gets more than 50%, which is virtually assured, then the top two go to a runoff. In Los Angeles, incumbent Mayor Karen Bass is projected to advance. She could face reality star Spencer Pratt. Kuwait says an Iranian attack on its main airport left one person dead and significant damage. The airport is now partially reopened. Hostage negotiators in Bakersfield, California, still trying to convince a man who claims to have a bomb to let the hostages he's holding come out. Two hostages released so far. This is ABC News. We're hearing from the mother of a teenager with special needs who hasn't been seen since a class trip to the Jersey Shore. ABC's Matt Rivers explains what happened.
16: Dvoris Carter's family says the 14-year-old was with a chaperone and a family member on the trip, but when that family member went to get something to eat, Dvoris went into the water with several other children while staff watched from shore.
17: There were no lifeguards present at all, and they still allowed these children that special needs to get into the water.
16: The other children were rescued by a police officer. The incident comes just days after a 12-year-old boy from Long Island drowned during a rafting trip on the Lehigh River in the Poconos.
6: The UK has ordered Google to allow news sites to opt out of having their online content scraped to feed Google's AI overviews. The Competition and Markets Authority watchdog looking to loosen the tech giant's stranglehold on the UK's online search market by forcing changes to the company. I'm Sherry Preston, ABC News.
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0: Good morning, Ryan Jenke.
7: Good morning.
0: Okay, it was on this date. in 1943, the Zoot Suit Riots. Have you ever heard of this?
7: I've heard of the song.
0: The Zoot Suit Riots.
2: Must have got a D in history then, evidently, huh?
0: Have you heard of this?
2: No.
0: Oh.
2: I got an F in history. Did better than me.
0: Apparently, it was a violent clash between U.S. sailors and anyone wearing the Zoot suits that had become popular with young men of the color. And that began back in, 1943 in downtown Los Angeles.
7: Hmm.
0: They were wearing the Zoot suits and the sailors were fighting with them.
7: Huh. What is a Zoot suit?
0: Isn't it the one? Well, I mean, I don't know how to describe it.
2: Can you spell it?
0: Z-O-O-T.
7: Okay.
0: Yeah, Zoot suit. It had the fancy shoes and all that.
7: Okay.
0: You know, the big kind of baggier pants in the suit.
7: I'll have to look it up. I don't think the song was called Zoot Suit Riot. Maybe it was.
0: What was it? Zoot Suit.
7: Zoot Suit Riot.
0: No, it wasn't.
7: Yeah.
0: And according to the Google, it's a men's suit with high-waisted, wide-legged, tight-cuffed, pegged trousers with a long coat and wide lapels.
7: Huh.
0: Yeah, it had shoulder pads also.
7: Really?
0: Yeah. So
2: must not have been real popular down in Zealand back in the day.
7: But I wasn't around in 1943 either, so I don't know.
2: Neither was I.
7: Could have been.
0: Interesting.
7: I don't know.
0: I honestly feel like that's the first time I've heard of the Zoot Suit Riots.
7: Oh, well, there's a song. Look it up.
0: Well, I know there's a song, but they don't sing about the riots, do they?
7: Yeah, they say Zoot Suit Riot in the song, yeah. I don't know what the song is about. I just remember they sing Zoot Suit Riot. That's how I heard about it.
2: That's by Quiet Riot?
7: I don't know.
0: I doubt it.
7: It was not by Cypress Hill.
2: Okay.
0: Huh.
2: Mr. or Twisted Sister?
7: Not by Lawrence Welk. I don't think it was by Twisted Sister either.
2: Okay.
0: It was by Cherry Poppin' Daddies.
2: That was my second guess.
7: See?
0: Yeah, Zoot Suit Riot. Yeah. Uh-huh. I just thought it was a song. I didn't think they were talking about the riots.
7: Yeah.
0: Oh.
7: Yep, they are. On a side note, I'm trying to bring back the word trousers. I like to use that. You used that a little bit ago, and I want that to take off again. Nobody says trousers.
0: Trousers?
7: Yeah.
2: Throw your trousers on the Davenport?
7: Right. Mm-hmm. Yeah. Yeah.
0: Well, trousers are different than just regular pants, though. I mean, they're a style.
7: Well, I know, but they're interchangeable, like square and rectangle.
0: Okay.
2: Like Davenport and couch?
7: Yeah.
0: Okay. Yep. Okay. So
7: television and TV.
0: We'll start using trousers.
7: All right, sounds good. 63 degrees. We have areas of showers and thunder showers. Fargo, Moorhead, expecting scattered showers and thunderstorms this morning and again this afternoon. Looking for a high of 82. A Kennedy, Minnesota woman has been convicted of second-degree felony murder in Kitson County. Jordan Carol Hansen pleaded guilty May 28th in the shooting death of Justin Esparza, who was killed at his home in March of last year. The case was prosecuted by Minnesota Attorney General Keith Ellison's office after a referral from the Kitson County attorney. Ellison thanked the local law enforcement and the BCA for their work on the case. Political newcomer Toby Doden finished first in South Dakota's Republican governor primary, but failed to reach 35%, setting up a runoff with Governor Larry Roden, while Congressman Dusty Johnson fell to third and out of the running. With all but one of the state's precincts reported early this morning, Doden led with 31% of the votes, followed by Roden with 25%. Johnson had 23%, and State House Speaker John Hansen received 21%. State law requires a top two runoff 8 weeks later, which falls on July 28th, if nobody reaches 35% in a primary with three or more candidates for governor. Winning a political party endorsement at the state convention is not as important as it used to be for candidates in Minnesota. Carleton College political analyst Stephen Shear says Minnesota is one of 14 states with a party endorsement process.
3: Most states just have a primary, and the winner of the primary becomes the nominee for the general election. Minnesota has long had a party endorsement process, and as we can see, it's become increasingly controversial because of the choices made by these endorsing conventions.
7: Kendall Qualls had 2 days to celebrate the Republican endorsement for governor before Lisa Damoth jumped back into the primary primary race. 63 degrees with areas of showers and thundershowers. 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
7: 63, you're listening to KFGO News. Minnesota Lieutenant Governor Peggy Flanagan says she has agreed to three Democratic U.S. Senate debates with Congresswoman Angie Craig. The first debate is June 19th and will be televised in the Twin Cities. The second will be on Minnesota Public Radio July 27th, and the third debate is at FarmFest on August 5th. Craig had been accusing Flanagan of dodging debates with her. The Flanagan campaign says Minnesota voters will now have multiple opportunities to hear from the candidates before the August primary. The Minnesota Department of Health is expanding one of its tools that helps people manage pain without opioids. The No Pain MN map, created by the Health Department and Hennepin Healthcare, connects users to more than 1,700 providers statewide offering non-opioid treatments, from physical therapy and counseling to acupuncture, yoga, and massage. Health leaders say the goal is to improve quality of life and reduce reliance on prescription painkillers. The effort comes as nearly one in four adults report chronic pain. State data show opioid overdose deaths dropped by about a third from 2023 to 2024. A new analysis finds Operation Metro Surge had a major impact economically on Minnesota restaurants, bars, and hotels. Aaron Rosenthal of North Star Policy Action says the hospitality industry took a huge hit in January, February, and March.
11: The industry lost roughly 4,600 jobs, saw a reduction of 3.8 million worker hours, which translates into about $71 million in lost wages for workers in the first 3 months of 2026.
7: Rosenthal says some restaurants closed while many employees feared coming to work during the federal immigration crackdown. Heading into the KFGO Weather Center with Chief Meteorologist Tom Szymanski. 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Some thunder showers out there now, Tom, and kind of that chance throughout the day.
12: Yeah, I would say most of the chances are absolutely right now, and then later on the day into the evening, lower chances late morning through early to maybe in some places mid-afternoon. There'll be a little lull in the action as the atmosphere reloads for another round later on the day, but that's how it's kind of shaping up. There's a pretty long line of showers and non-severe thunder showers pushing through western Minnesota right now, extending from right around Thief River Falls down to just east of Crookston, and from there pretty close to right along Highway 75 down through western Minnesota, all the way through the Glendon area, Dilworth, and then down to just east of Abercrombie to the west. Some very light showers on the Fargo side, but as you go from just east of Valley City over toward Tower City and southward over to just north of Foreman, another area of showers and thunder showers, with more right now across the Devil's Lake Basin, Minnewaukan, Devil's Lake, and over toward the northeast corner of North Dakota. That's how it's setting up right now. They're moving north and east. Now, I expect this activity to taper off during the later part of the morning and midday, but there will be some additional thunderstorms and showers developing in the eastern Dakotas later on today and pushing eastward during the pre-midnight hours tonight. Some of those may be muscular. Daytime high today, variable cloudiness. Otherwise, we're looking at 82, south wind at 14 to 30. Tonight's low 59, areas of showers and storms before midnight, and south winds under 12 becoming west. Variable and gusty wind in and near evening storms. Partly sunny, 84 for tomorrow, west wind at 7 to 17. Then for Friday, partly to mostly cloudy, a chance for showers and thunderstorms, low 58 with a high of 78, a lesser chance on Friday than today, in case you're wondering. And then the weekend looks pretty quiet, mostly sunny on Saturday, low 56, high 86 on Sunday, partly sunny, windy, high near 91. We do have showers and thundershowers near the Fargo-Moorhead area, the greatest concentration over toward the east on the Minnesota side. Gusty south to southeast wind, 63 in Moorhead, 64 at the airport, 63 at the KFGO Weather Cave.
5: 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KFGO time, 7:14. The road construction update, it's brought to you by First United Bank. 45th Street South, that is reduced northbound in one lane. Northbound 45th Street South reduced to one lane. That's between 17th Avenue South and 9th Avenue South. Reduced lanes, slowed speeds, causing a little bit of congestion. Right now, if you're traveling the metro, you see something, say something, give us a call. 701-237-5948.
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5: 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Good morning, DH.
14: Good morning. What a night for the Minnesota Twins last night. You know, it wasn't looking good. It was like 4-1 at some point, and I'm kind of drifting off and not really paying attention. Hockey is on, you know, so I'm kind of going back and forth. Of course, I have multiple screens in my man cave,
0: no.
14: So I had that going. I know, the shock.
0: It surprised me.
14: So many people that have multiple screens for all this stuff.
5: Kind of nice, isn't it?
14: Yeah, it's kind of sweet. Yeah, it's kind of.
5: So my setup is I've got a ATV screen.
14: Yep.
5: And then I've got my radio, mm-hmm. And then I've got my laptop

0: Final Four championship. It was the artist formerly known as Playmakers, just across back when that was going on.
1: Yep.
0: And they had music going on. And usually you think of a sports bar like that,
2: you're
0: going to put the main game on the over.
2: Right. Yeah.
0: My friend Brian was like, are they not going to? I need to hear the sound. I was like, dude, it's okay. I mean, I can tell you what's going on. There's a, they have the running score all the time.
1: Right. Yeah.
0: It's not like we, you know, when you and I grew up. Fox, when they got the rights to the NFL, they put the score and time on the whole time. Like, if you watch old games, they didn't all the time.
2: No, right.
0: You could be sitting for 5 minutes unless the announcer said it. You didn't know what the actual score is, which is weird now, right?
1: Okay.
0: To think that that was actually the case.
2: So when you have the baseball game on the radio and you're watching the hockey game, do the calls ever kind of match up and you kind of laugh?
0: Sometimes, weirdly, it's a very Dark Side of the Moon, Wizard of Oz type
2: exactly.
0: of situation going on.
2: You're like, how did that happen? Weird.
0: Yeah, for people who don't know, some people claim that if you put Pink Floyd's The Dark Side of the Moon and sync it up with Wizard of Oz, it kind of...
2: It kind of plays along with the whole movie.
0: Yeah, it's kind of creepy.
1: I had no idea till yesterday on the Jack Michaels show with Derek Hansen and Jack Michaels on 740 The Fan that Quiet Riot's Come On, Feel the Noise was a cover.
2: Mm-hmm.
0: Slade. Yeah.
1: I had no idea. Of Slade.
0: Yeah, Slade was the first one to do it. And the ironic part about this, and for people who don't know, if you want to go back to rock history... Quiet Riot, we think about some of the hair bands that really broke through, like the Motley Crue's, the Def Leppards, and Bon Jovi's, right? Probably made
2: it. Sure.
0: But the one that really kicked it down was Quiet Riot and Come On, Feel the Noise hit top 40, like, pop charts, like our sister station, 194. And, and it was like, what is this, right?
1: Yeah.
0: And they were the first one to do it. And the ironic part about it is Quiet Riot did not want to cover the song, but their manager convinced them to. Their producer said, you'll be perfect. Kevin DeBrow, you have a perfect voice to match up with this. And... well, the cover was much more successful than the original.
2: Slade, yeah, exactly.
0: And Slade had Run Run Away, which has been my open for, 25 years or so to my show. But, I love that song from 1984 they released that.
1: Oh, just a short 42 years ago.
2: But, I mean, think about it. Radio sure is different when it comes to music play because back in the days, Come On, Feel the Noise, Quiet Riot would play, and the next song would be Tiffany's, I Think We're Alone Now.
0: Exactly.
2: I mean,
0: no, you're 100%
2: right. It was just a mishmash of everything.
0: Yeah, you go into...
1: here's Debbie Gibson.
0: Yeah.
2: Yeah.
0: Come On, Feel the Noise. Here's Susu Studio by Phil Collins.
2: Right, you know.
0: Yeah, it's a little different time, for sure. Yeah, we have Old Mickey.
2: Yeah, exactly.
0: Old Mickey, You're So Fine, right after Come On, Feel the Noise by Quiet Riot.
1: But the tie-in... is when I'm listening to you and Jack, you're talking about this young pitcher for the Twins, Connor Prelip, who should be down in AAA, but there's so many injuries, basically facing one of the top pitchers in baseball right now. So you're just kind of thinking, you know, Davis Martin pitching for the White Sox.
0: Right.
1: Boy, it's going to be a long night for Twins fans.
0: Well, and to your point, not only did he go in and pitch six innings and had seven strikeouts, then the bullpen came in and did a good job. I mean, that hasn't been the case pretty much all year long.
1: No.
0: You just don't know what you're going to get. But Morris comes in, Banda comes in, and then having it being closed out with Garcia, he did a nice job at the end there. So it was great to see. Here is Derek Shelton talking about how the bullpen's kind of coming together.
3: I think you're seeing the transformation of our bullpen a little bit with not only the stuff, but the different looks that you're getting. And I think that's really important. And then you add a guy like Lawrence that's a different look into it. But overall, you know, it is kind of morphing quite nicely.
0: That's good. 6-4 was the final score last night. They are going for a 3-game sweep after this team just took 3 of 4 from them last week.
1: Yeah.
0: And Taj Bradley, who's been pretty impressive so far, now he's back from injury as well, 5-1 on the season, 3.21 ERA, and he's taking on Eric Fetty today, who is 0-5 in the season. So that's a 12 noon start, and that's on, if you're listening to 104.7 KFGO FM, that's real fine. Twins baseball today on KFGO FM only. And we'll have It Takes Two, of course, here on 94.1 and the mighty 790 KFGO. Red Hawks last night. I would get you some offensive highlights, but they didn't have any. So,
1: crickets.
0: Well, unfortunately, they could not figure out Ryan Garcia in the bullpen there. You know, Patrick Wicklander actually... he actually pitched okay. I mean, he had 5 innings and he had 7 strikeouts of his own, only gave him 3 walks, but just not enough. They could not get the offense going. They will be on today, 12:45. It's a school day special down in Kansas City, and that'll be a pregame show with Jack Michaels right after the Jack Michaels show on 7:40 The Fan today. How about last night's Stanley Cup in Raleigh, North Carolina? It was 4-4, and then lightning struck with just 3 minutes to go in the game.
4: Hurdle for Sissons.

0: Josh Hurdle with the go-ahead goal. 3:24 to go.
1: Yeah, 5-4 after he broke that 4-4 tie. So the Las Vegas Golden Knights, you know, we weren't talking about them at all, right? It was the Avalanche.
2: Ten
1: it was
2: years
1: the
2: ago,
1: Wild.
2: They didn't exist, Derek.
1: It was, well, I mean, I'm just talking about this season.
2: I know.
1: I'm talking about season here. I know we always got to go back in time.
2: Hartford Whalers are no longer with us.
1: But in this postseason, everyone's kind of focusing on the Avalanche in Carolina. Maybe the Wild Avalanche winner would be your Stanley Cup champions. Las Vegas Golden Knights have said, not so fast, my friend, and they have taken game one after upsetting the Avalanche in the Western Conference Finals. Look out, they could win their second Stanley Cup in just, 7 years?
3: Weird.
1: Which is, and they're not even a decade old.
3: Right?
1: I know. Oof. That's the. It kind of makes you sick to your stomach. Yeah, it's sitting in the state of hockey, Minnesota, and they still don't have a Stanley Cup.
2: Right.
1: But Carolina and Vegas do. And one of them's going to get their second one here. You can shake your head all you want, Doug, but no matter what we do.
2: Go lay by my dish.
1: One of these
3: wait a minute. If hockey and football, we don't have the big.
1: No.
3: What the heck?
1: I don't know if you saw NBA? That was my profile pic on Facebook for a while. I had a silhouette of Minnesota with Lord Stanley and Lombardi right next to each other. Just one of each before I die, please. I mean, seriously. Oh, man. I got my old high school to get a state football championship finally in 2022. It's, you know, it's time to, now some of my pro teams got to step it up here.
2: But so legitimately, if you're listening and you're probably, 40 years of age or younger, you don't remember the state of Minnesota winning a Big Four championship?
1: You don't. People who are 40 and younger, they don't even remember them being in a championship. I mean, even if they were runners-up, that would be something at this point. Like, they've never seen them.
2: They've been taking second place.
1: No. Yeah. I mean, second would look even good at this point. I mean, it'd be painful, but right? I mean, they haven't even won conference championships yet.
2: Is that, because there's not, I don't know how many towns, how many cities have, you know, franchises of NFL, baseball, NBA, and NHL.
1: Mm-hmm.
2: But Minnesota's got to be the most suffering.
1: It's not even close.
2: Twin Cities.
1: It's not even close. Yeah, I mean, I've seen those memes all the time. Yeah,
2: 15 towns that have cities that have the Big Four.
1: Not even that.
3: Good word, suffering.
1: It's three or more. They're the most suffering fan base. Three or more of the sports. They're the most suffering. You see memes like that all the time on social
2: media. That's why I stay off social media.
1: Yeah. Moritz Bud's baseball team, they defeat Monticello. It's a 4-seed defeating a 2-seed 6-1. So they move on. In high school state softball, DGFA fall to number 2 at Jackson County Central, 4-0. I'm so sick of hearing about Jackson County Central.
2: That ain't going to change.
1: I know. Unfortunately, probably not. The only thing I'll be happy about is I'm hoping Roman Voss becomes a really good tight end for the Gophers. That's the only thing I'm hoping for. So, and then in Class A, a couple teams in our listening area, Red Lake Falls, they defeat New York Mills 5-0. So, again, coming up today, over on 740 The Fan, Jack Michael Show at noon, and then he's going to go right into Red Hawks baseball game 2 of that 3-game series at Kansas City against the Monarchs. 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
3: 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Thank you, Derek.
0: Down home.
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3: Good morning, Miss Sarah Heinrich.
4: Good morning. It's the peak of the week.
2: Oh, yeah, it is. Loving our Wednesday. And I've been listening, and I love, you know, you and I both have that FFA. And, man, my only complaint about the current state of the FFA state convention, Sarah.
4: Yes. What is they have air conditioning? Is that your complaint?
2: They have air conditioning and they're not in the old gym sweating.
4: Yep. Oh, the old Benson bunker.
2: Yep.
4: But where there was no air conditioning anywhere on campus, right?
2: No.
4: And you would just sweat. And then it was always the warmest week of the year. Personally, I don't feel like this week is hot enough for those kids up there.
2: Good point.
4: It should be a little bit warmer.
2: If you're going to wear the blue corduroy, make sure it's, 95 degrees.
4: Make sure that it's just well moistened with sweat, right?
3: Yeah, should we say? Yeah, we want these FFA kids to be suffering.
2: Yeah.
4: Well, that's my memories of FFA convention. Oh, living in those dorms rooms, sweating to beat all the get out, and then having fun with kids from across the state.
2: Right.
4: It is truly the best week of the year. It was so much fun growing up.
2: Here's Sarah Hynek with your Farm and Ranch news.
4: President Donald Trump has announced tariff reductions on certain agricultural and industrial equipment, a move that could help ease some cost pressures facing farmers and machinery dealers. Under a new proclamation, tariffs on products like harvesters, bulldozers, forklifts, and HVAC equipment will be reduced from 25% to 15%. The Wall Street Journal said the administration also lowered tariffs to 10% on products manufactured abroad that contain at least 85% U.S.-produced steel, aluminum, and copper. The action comes as farm equipment manufacturers continue to face challenges from higher raw material costs, labor shortages, and global trade uncertainty. Industry reports indicate 90% of equipment dealers expect machinery prices to rise between 1% and 6% through the end of 2026. Farmer sentiment slipped again in May as rising input costs and financial uncertainty continue to pressure the farm economy. That's according to the latest Purdue University CME Group Ag Economy Barometer. The index declined from 121 in April to 119 in May. The current conditions index fell 8 points to its lowest level since December of 2024, while the future expectations index edged up 1 point. Input costs remained producers' top concern. 51% of farmers identified high input costs as their biggest challenge, the highest level recorded by the survey. Nearly half of respondents, 46%, said rising expenses are preventing improvements in their financial position. The Ag Department plans to share more frequent updates on New World screwworm detections in Mexico. Rusty Halverson has the details.
5: During a Tuesday press conference, Ag Secretary Brooke Rollins condemned misinformation spreading online regarding New World screwworm, which has now been detected in Mexico within 25 miles of the Texas border.
6: Just recently, Mexico reported 8 new detections of New World screwworm late last week. These should all be on the screwworm.gov website, so I don't think this is new news.
5: However, Rollins felt the need to speak out against false information on social media.
6: A couple of days ago, we had a very well-intentioned state legislator from Texas. He may be on this call. Who posted on his social media, you know, New World screwworm has been confirmed 1 mile from the Texas border. And when that false information gets out, it causes significant panic.
5: APHIS Associate Administrator Michael Schmoyer said the most important takeaway from Tuesday's press call was this. Ongoing surveillance in animals shows no evidence of NWS in the United States.
7: While we've seen an increase recently in the number of cases within 100 miles of the U.S. border, all those cases are within the sterile fly dispersal area. So again, all of those cases within 100 miles are within the sterile fly dispersal area. We work very closely with Senaseca, our Mexican agricultural partners, to gather additional epidemiological data as these cases come in.
5: Rusty Halverson, News Radio, KFGO.
4: And we're back with more ag news right after this.
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4: A farmer and custom forage harvester in West Central Minnesota says the first cutting of alfalfa is underway. Nathan Collins of Murdoch says that cool May weather slowed development.
11: You know, I was glad we planted our corn a little later, but alfalfa seemed to be slowed up a bit. So we're actually just starting cutting
4: Colin says that alfalfa height ranges from 18 to 22 inches and is starting to bloom.
11: First part of last week would have been an ideal time to start. This will bump us up into silage now, but we'll be able to get back on schedule here hopefully July and August.
4: In Minnesota, corn planting is 97% complete, with 76% considered good to excellent. Soybeans are at 96% planted, with 74% of the crop rated in good to excellent condition. With your ag news, I'm Farm and Ranch Director Sarah Heinrich for the Mighty 790 and 104.7 KFGO from the Enterprise Sales Ag Studio. 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
12: From the KFGO News Center, I'm Nate Cohn. 64 degrees, areas of showers and thunderstorms. A Northwest Minnesota woman is pleading guilty in the March 2025 fatal shooting of a man in Kitson County. Prosecutors say Jordan Hansen of Kennedy admitted to the murder of Justin Esparza at his home near Kennedy. The case was prosecuted by the Minnesota Attorney General's office following a referral from the Kitson County Attorney. Attorney General Keith Ellison credited local law enforcement and the Minnesota Bureau of Criminal Apprehension for their work investigating the homicide. Minnesota Republicans are keeping fraud as a top issue headed into the August primary. House Speaker Lisa Damith says she's the best choice in the governor's race due to her leadership fighting fraud in the state legislature.
13: It is because of me and my leadership and being able to lead through a tie that we had the fraud committee, and we were able to draw attention, national attention, to the level of fraud here in the state of Minnesota. Of course, that's an issue of affordability.
12: Her Republican opponent, Kendall Qualls, says both sides are responsible for the fraud that's happened in the state.
14: We're going to have to be grown-ups and admit that there were mistakes made, that if things were different, maybe some people would have done some different things. Unfortunately, if there's issues of that, then maybe we're part of the problem.
12: The primary is August 11th. Senator Amy Klobuchar is the Democrat-endorsed candidate for governor. The Robbins Science Center on the campus of Hamline University in St. Paul remains closed today after a school bus crash yesterday sent three children and the bus driver to the hospital.
15: It happened just after 2 p.m. with police saying the bus carrying around a dozen students from Higher Ground Academy in St. Paul went off the road across the grass and then into the College of Science building. Hamline administrators closed the school for the day shortly thereafter. Initial reports suggested the bus driver hit the gas rather than the brake, plowing into the building. An attorney for the bus company says he was a fairly new employee. The kids and the driver are expected to be okay. Nobody inside the building was injured.
12: That's Mark Fry reporting. 64 degrees. This is KFGO News.
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12: Areas of showers and thunderstorms, your KFGO News Time, 7:34. One man was hurt in a crash on Highway 59 in Detroit Lakes yesterday afternoon. It happened just before 2:45 at the intersection with Highway 34. State Patrol says a car going north had collided with an SUV driving south. The driver of the car had minor injuries. He was brought to Essential Hospital in Detroit Lakes. The woman and child in the SUV were not hurt. State Patrol is investigating that crash. A New York Mills girl was hurt in a crash near Perham yesterday morning. The State Patrol says that crash happened around 8:30 along Highway 78, about a mile south of Perham. A car and a minivan were both driving southbound when they collided. The 6-year-old girl was brought to the Perham Hospital with non-life-threatening injuries. The drivers of both vehicles were not hurt. Perham Police, Ottertail Sheriff, Pahrump Ambulance and the State Patrol all responded. Minnesotans are getting more information on alternative pain treatment methods thanks to the Minnesota Department of Health and Hennepin Healthcare. Health Department spokesperson Catherine Diamond says the online tool provides methods that don't involve opiates.
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12: Opiate-related overdose deaths in Minnesota dropped by about a third from 2023 to 24. KFGO Weather Center forecast. 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Tom, areas of showers and thunderstorms now that could continue this afternoon. Thunder showers. My apologies.
19: Yep, that's okay. But, we do have those out there right now, some of those pushing into Minnesota. The storms, the showers are going to redevelop later on today. So they're going to go from thunder showers to thunderstorms later on today. And the difference being, as I mentioned earlier, thunder showers are non-severe. Thunderstorms have the potential to pack a punch. And that pack a punch will be later on today and also into the evening tonight. So, we're right up and down the, just a little bit east of the Red River on the Minnesota side, running along roughly Highway 75 and then down to just northeast of Wapiti. And there's some thunder showers out there, some moderate rainfall with some of them, some lightning flashes. Nothing else has been noted, at least as far as I'm concerned, from what I've heard or not. And then a little thin area of nothing, and then some more showers coming in from the southwest and some more activity up in the northern part of North Dakota. So this activity will fizzle out this morning with some areas of showers and thunderstorms redeveloping this afternoon, 82, and south wind at 14 to 30. Mostly cloudy areas of showers and thunderstorms before midnight, 59. South winds under 12 will turn to the west, variable and gusty wind in and near evening storms. And tomorrow, partly sunny, 84. West wind at 7 to 17. More potential precipitation Friday. Weekend looks pretty good. Details about it and more coming up with the Cave Call around the corner. Right now, though, we do have those scattered showers and thunder showers, and currently 64 at the KFGO Weather Cave.
2: Thank you very much. Two Tall Tom. KFGO time is 7:37. A road construction update reminder starting today. Northbound 45th Street South, that's reduced to one lane between 17th Avenue South and 9th Avenue South. Reduced speeds causing congestion. Please be aware of that. 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So here's what you do. 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Vern will answer that question about your car or truck live on the air. KFGO time right now is 7:38.
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4: KFGO time, 7:40, the morning crew, Doug, Robbie, and our friend Vern from Matt's Automotive. Good morning, Vern.
23: Good morning.
2: If you got a question for Vern from Matt's Automotive, here's all you have to do. Just text your question in to 35270. Text your question to 35270. Vern will answer that question live on the air. How much is too much when it comes to seeing something on the driveway and in the garage? Ryan and I were talking earlier this morning about, most of us are familiar with the condensation that drips off from air conditioning. I'm not sure if that still happens on newer vehicles. You know, newer vehicles, ones that have been manufactured since 2002, Vern. But
4: right.
2: I mean, when you see that condensation drip, Is there a point where, ooh, that's way too much? That could be a problem. Help us out, Vern.
0: Well, every vehicle today should have some form of a drain for that condensation, to drip out of the AC system, out of the dash vents area there. So that should already exist. I don't know if there would necessarily be too much for me to worry about. Maybe if you started to see like dye in that puddle started turning a different color other than just water.
2: Oh.
0: That would be something concerning, that we obviously have a leak in there. There's a lot that kind of goes into variables in this particular question. How hot is it that day? How long have we been running the vehicle? How long have we been running the AC? Are there other issues with the vehicle? Before I'd start to get concerned that there's too big of a puddle underneath the vehicle.
2: But one of the keys is if you see like different colors that wouldn't be associated.
0: Yes. Yep. I would say that would be my first indicator that we have something to worry about.
4: I think
0: you probably noticed your AC quit working shortly after that.
4: Oh, there you go. And I think for me, I always look at it and go, okay, if it's dry tomorrow, it'll be fine. I mean, you know, if it stays there, then you know there's something seriously leaking out of your car.
0: It's not a bad way to look at it.
4: Okay, thanks. It's the perfect my way to look at it. All right, we're talking with Vern from Matt's Automotive. If you have a question about your vehicle, maybe it's leaking, maybe the tires, anything, 352-70-35270. One comes in that says, okay, I need a little help. I had somebody tell me that I need a whole new steering rack, but I only hear a slight clunking. How do I know if it's just maybe a bushing or a tie rod instead?
0: Gosh, I have a lot of questions when it comes to that specific statement.
4: Okay.
0: However, I guess my first one would be is why are we here? How did we get here? Did we go into the shop for a clunking noise and they diagnosed it as a steering rack? Very, very possible. If it's just a bushing that's causing the clunking, is that bushing even available or serviced separately from the steering rack? Is it properly diagnosed? Or maybe the bigger question is, why don't we trust that shop that we were at diagnosis?
4: There you go.
0: Not to speak illy of any shop out there, but if there's something that led you to this point, I don't think that it would hurt for you to maybe get a second opinion, somebody that might be able to provide a better explanation, or maybe go back to that shop before you get a second opinion and just say, hey, explain to me how we got here. If they can't do that, that's a big red flag for me when dealing with certain shops. If they can't educate you on how they came to the conclusion of where they're at, then I would definitely get a second opinion at that point.
4: All right. We're talking with Vern from Matt's Automotive. Your questions at 352-70-35270. Is a steering rack or something like that kind of a common thing that would happen, or is this usually with older cars?
0: There's a lot of different steer. It's more commonly called the steering gear.
4: Mm-hmm.
0: The rack and pinion is the type of steering gear that's in there.
4: Mm-hmm.
0: So I wouldn't say that it's uncommon, but I wouldn't call it common either. It's just it is a part on the vehicle that can break. Newer vehicles are more equipped with electronic steering rack and pinions as opposed to hydraulic ones that we've used in the past. Everything's switching over towards electronics these days. So I would say clunking noises are probably more consistent with the hydraulic systems. Not that they can't occur in electronic systems, but
4: okay.
0: Hopefully that kind of answers your question there.
4: You know, when you say rack and pinion steering, I honestly think back to way back in the day. Wasn't that a feature when they listed what cars had? You know, like we've got, you know, automatic door locks and rack and pinion steering. Was that like a feature?
0: You know, when they first came out with this type of steering gear, yes, they did list it as a feature. It was designed as a more efficient form of steering.
4: Okay.
0: With the older gearboxes, you did end up with some steering travel or play over the life of that gearbox.
4: Mm-hmm.
0: Nowadays, I would say it's just another part of the vehicle. They don't list it as a feature anymore.
4: Okay. We have a question that comes in at 352-70 about struts.
1: And he says a shop, or she says a shop told him that the struts were leaking. Do struts actually leak?
0: Yes. Yes, they do.
1: They do.
0: The strut has a gas chamber in it, and there is a lubricant inside of there that is designed for the piston to move up and down. And a lot of the times what ends up happening causing that leak is that seal that holds the lubricant inside of the chamber there. That seal dries up or the seal fails,
1: mm-hmm.
0: and it causes that lubricant to come out. And if that lubricant is, let's just say, missing from that equation, we're going to end up with a strut piston that is going to move very slowly or stick, which could lead to tire wear issues, could lead to braking distance issues, could lead to the most common, which would be your ride control issues as well.
1: Okay. Vern is here with us from Matt's Automotive. If you have a question, 35270. Somebody writes in, when it was raining heavily one day, my ABS and traction control lights both came on. Is this likely a damaged wheel sensor or something worse?
0: I think you're heading down the right path, that there certainly could be a damaged wheel sensor.
1: Mm-hmm.
0: The other thing that could have happened, especially if you're not noticing it now, maybe now is relative. I think it was raining this morning on my way into work.
1: Mm-hmm.
0: But if you're not noticing it when it's not raining, you could just be having the ABS system activating.
1: Oh, sure.
0: Especially if you're not used to that ever activating. You drive in town, you never hit maybe a gravel road with it, and it's just not something you've ever seen.
1: Because
0: mm-hmm. That will pop on when it detects slip in the wheels.
1: Okay.
0: So it could just be functioning properly, too.
1: Okay, so that's what that means when the traction control lights come on, you know, or the warning lights when you're in, kind of dicey weather.
0: Potentially, yes.
1: Oh, okay. That's interesting to know. All right, speaking of warning lights, when or when should we not worry about the warning lights? Most often worry?
0: I would say most often worry. Yeah, those warning lights come on for a reason. So, I mean, the worst thing that you could possibly do is waste a little bit of your time only to be told that there was nothing to worry about.
1: Mm-hmm.
0: So if it is something that's bringing in a concern to you, best thing you could do is maybe go get a code scan at a shop, one of ours. We could, scan the codes and just see, hey, there's something active in there, or hey, there isn't anything active. But the last thing you want to do is keep driving around with a warning light that pops on and or off or stays on consistently and be like, don't worry about it.
1: Don't worry about it.
0: I know there's some shops out there that'll tell you that check engine light comes on. They're like, oh, it's just the gas cap. Oh, it's actually a more complicated equation than that. It's just the gas cap right now. But that warning light comes on to tell us when there's an issue. And if we're driving around with a known issue of a gas cap and not addressing it, we may have something else pop up. We talked about this a couple of weeks ago, but mm-hmm. I've heard several people say, oh, it's just an oxygen sensor, just an O2 sensor, not a big deal. Well, that's actually a bigger deal dealing with fuel consumption, because that O2 sensor is what tells your computer how much fuel to dump.
1: Sure. Is there ever a point when the light stays on for whatever reason and you've tried to find it, and you just can't seem to find that as to why?
0: I would say that there's probably some shops out there that have gone through that. The light comes on for a reason, which means that something's broken on it.
1: Sure.
0: I would say what's probably more common is people stop wanting to put money into it in regards to how much time it takes in order to figure out what that light is causing.
1: Yeah.
0: Sometimes we have to rule out known failures in a testing procedure and say, all right, we have to fix this first. Once that's fixed, we can keep testing to find out if there's anything else. And sometimes that goes on and on and on for a long time until we get to the I wouldn't necessarily say root cause, but maybe the thing that took everything else out.
1: Sure. Well, and I think you and I have talked about this through our times together here on KFGO, but you're going to end up spending less money getting it figured out than you would if something actually goes wrong.
0: Yes. Yep. Generally speaking, that would be the best route. The other thing I firmly believe in is that fee that shops charge for you to diagnose or to test for the issue is usually cheaper than throwing parts at it, hoping it fixes it.
1: There you go. All right. If anybody has an issue, whether it be their warning lights or more, where can they find us or you?
0: We would love to see you at our South Moorhead location off of 16th Street South in Moorhead.
1: All right, Vern. Have a great day.
0: Thank you. You as well.
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1: KFGO time, 7:53, into the weather cave with Two Tall Tom Szymanski. No boomers going on inside the cave, but maybe outside?
19: Yeah, a few of them out there. You are correct. There are some thunder showers across parts of Clay County, working northward, toward Thief River Falls. Some others from Pembina down to near Devil's Lake, and a line of showers generally from west of Grand Forks to Mayville, and then toward just a little bit east of Valley City to east of Lisbon, and then down toward Foreman, northeast South Dakota. And some of them have produced some pretty good rainfalls in a short period of time. I saw a 3.3-inch total near Pembina, a quick inch in Glendon with these showers and thundershowers rolling through earlier. So they do have the punch to produce some pretty quick rainfalls, a few rumbles of thunder, and also some flashes of lightning. Now these thunder showers move out, and then there'll be a break or a lull. And then there'll be more development as the atmosphere reloads, and we'll develop some showers and thunderstorms later on today across the region as the trough moves on in. 82, the high, variable clouds, breezy, otherwise south wind 14 to 30. Those areas of showers and storms before midnight tonight, 59. And some of the storms later on today through the evening tonight might pack a punch with some heavy rainfall, maybe some hail in some of them, and some gusty wind. But not all of them will do that. And then for tomorrow, partly sunny, 84. West winds at 7 to 17 with partly to mostly cloudy conditions. Friday, chance for showers and thunderstorms. 78, mostly sunny on Saturday, 86. And then Sunday, partly sunny, windy, warmer, up to about 91 degrees. Sounding pretty good as far as that is concerned. 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No cost, just savings, Northwest Tire. Right now, though, there are some scattered showers and thunder showers out there. Currently 64 at the KFGO Weather Cave.
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1: KFTO time, 7:58. The morning crew, done for the Wednesday. Back at it tomorrow for your Thursday. Good morning, Joel Heitkamp.
29: How you doing there, Robbie?
1: I'm well. How are you?
29: Good.
1: Was
29: good,
1: it boomerang good. On your way up?
29: You know, I cleaned the motorhome from top to bottom last night, the cruiser. And so I made my mind up that I wasn't going to bring it up in the rain where it'd get all kind of slopped up again. It'll get there anyway. But it didn't rain at all. Never had the wipers on once.
1: That's good. Yeah. That's good. Well, I thought you were going to tell me because you washed it, it rained.
29: No, which is the big surprise.
1: Wow, that's good. That's good. Hey, our question of the day today, what does your household, what item do you guys go through the quickest? And it can't be TP, money, or air.
29: Eggs.
1: Eggs? You guys go through a lot of eggs?
29: We have so many guests.
1: We
29: have so many that come by, but eggs.
1: My theory
29: on all of that.
1: I think it's National Egg Day today,
29: Is if you feed them a lot about 9 o'clock, you don't have to feed them twice more.
1: Yeah, but they always about 11-ish want something extra.
29: They can start picking then.
1: They want some nosh.
29: They can start picking on their own, but no more big meals. Big breakfast, big supper, that's good.
1: All right, there you go, people. If you're going to Joel Heitkamp's,
29: Come for breakfast.
1: Yeah. All right, what do you got coming up with news and views?
29: John Dorso, Tony Grinberg, and Dan Wagsner are going to join me. Talk about Gary Nelson.
1: All right, all that coming up just after 8. The Morning Crew back tomorrow. Have a great day.

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1: ABC News, I'm Sherry Preston. Ballots are being counted in some of the biggest races from Tuesday's primary in California, but it may be a while before we know who won.
2: It's not a surprise at all. There are few firm answers here today. California is one of eight states that mails every registered voter a ballot, and ballots now have a week to get back. Counties have 13 days to count all of the ballots and a month to certify the vote, so close races are never immediate here in California. But with numbers coming in now, it's becoming clear who will, who might, or who will not be in November's election.
1: ABC's Alex Stone. Los Angeles Mayor Karen Bass is projected to move on to a runoff, but we don't know who her opponent might be. So far, no projections in the California governor's race where dozens of people were running. Kuwait says an Iranian attack on its main airport left one person dead and significant damage. The airport is now partially reopened. More than 60 people were hurt, many of them severely. This is ABC News. Texas has already had its primary, and now the Republican who will be running for longtime Senator John Cornyn's seat appears to be trying to mend fences in his personal life. ABC's Jim Ryan with more from Dallas.
3: A week after knocking incumbent Senator John Cornyn out of the running for his own seat, Texas Attorney General Ken Paxton was on Capitol Hill meeting with Republicans in the Senate who had backed Cornyn before last week's primary runoff. Paxton will face Democrat James Tallarico in November. Back in Texas, the divorce that Angela Paxton filed for last July is now off the docket. An attorney for Ken Paxton telling WFAA-TV that the couple is working toward an amicable resolution. Jim Ryan, ABC News.
1: Injuries to some of soccer star players, including Lionel Messi, Kylian Mbappe, and Lamine Yamal, sparking concern ahead of the World Cup. All three included in the national team squads for the tournament in the U.S., Canada, and Mexico. NBA Finals begin tonight in San Antonio, Spurs versus Knicks. Sherry Preston, ABC News.

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3: KFGO News, areas of showers and thundershowers, 65 degrees. I'm Nate Cohen. A Northwest Minnesota woman is pleading guilty in the March 2025 fatal shooting of a man in Kitson County. Prosecutors say Jordan Hansen of Kennedy admitted to the murder of Justin Esparza at his home near Kennedy. The case was prosecuted by the Minnesota Attorney General's office following a referral from the Kitson County Attorney. Attorney General Keith Ellison credited local law enforcement and the Minnesota Bureau of Criminal Apprehension for their work investigating the homicide. South Dakota Attorney General Marty Jackley looks to be headed for victory in the race for the Republican Party's U.S. House nomination. Late last night, Jackley had 81% support and his opponent had 19%. 55-year-old Jackley of Peer began his career in public service as a U.S. attorney for South Dakota from 2006 to 2009. He was the state's attorney general from 2009 to 2019, ran unsuccessfully against Kristi Noem for the Republican nomination for governor in 2018, and won election as attorney general again in 2022. Jackley entered the race for Congress last year after Republican Congressman Dusty Johnson announced his campaign for governor. Meanwhile, did not gain enough votes to go to a runoff election in the race for governor against Larry Roden and Toby Doden. It's 65 degrees. 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
4: Conservative leaders are backing Jill Kringstad for public service commissioner. Governor Kelly Armstrong calls Jill Kringstad
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4: Senator John Hoeven adds,
6: Jill Kringstad is doing a great job as public service commissioner. She works harder than anyone I know.
4: Senator Kevin Cramer says about Jill,
7: she's brought her sharp pencil and her accounting mind to the job, and she's already helped bring North Dakota's utility rates to the lowest level of any state in the country.
4: And Congresswoman Julie Fedorchuk knows,
8: Jill Kringstad has a strong backbone and great political instincts that are grounded in conservative values.
4: June 9th, vote Jill Kringstad, the conservative choice for public service commissioner.
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3: Fargo-Moorhead areas of showers and thundershowers, KFGO News Time, 8:05. Minnesota Lieutenant Governor Peggy Flanagan says she has agreed to 3 Democratic U.S. Senate debates with Congresswoman Angie Craig. The first debate is June 19th and will be televised in the Twin Cities. The second debate will be on Minnesota Public Radio July 27th, and the third debate is at FarmFest on August 5th. Craig had been accusing Flanagan of dodging debates with her. The Flanagan campaign says Minnesota voters will now have multiple opportunities to hear from the candidates before the August primary. A new analysis finds Operation Metro Surge had a major economic impact on Minnesota bars, restaurants, and hotels. Aaron Rosenthal of North Star Policy Action says the hospitality industry took a huge hit in January, February, and March.
11: The industry lost roughly 4,600 jobs, saw a reduction of 3.8 million worker hours, which translates into about $71 million in lost wages for workers in the first 3 months of 2026.
3: Rosenthal says some restaurants closed while many employees feared coming to work during the federal immigration crackdown. The number of ticks in North Dakota is similar to other years. Despite an increased number of ticks across the United States, the North Dakota Department of Health and Human Services has done surveillance on ticks for the last 6 weeks. Amanda Bakken is an epidemiologist with the department.
12: So far this year, our ticks are maybe a little down in terms of collection numbers, but otherwise normal. They might be down probably because of weather-related issues in terms of collecting. You know, we've had a lot of very windy days, which are typically not when you're going to find a lot of ticks, as well as, you know, intermittent rain and fluctuating temperatures.
3: Bakken says the CDC has a tick bite tracker, and North Dakota tick bites are normal for this time of year, though people should still make sure that they're checking themselves for ticks and wearing repellent while doing outdoor activities. The KFGO Weather Center is powered by Acme Tools. 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So we've got thunder showers now, but could we see some thunderstorms later this afternoon?
13: Yes, I think we can, and probably will. Not, you know, exactly right here, 100% certainty, but there will be a lot of us that get some kind of precipitation this afternoon into the evening as well, and some of the storms that do develop may achieve muscular status, emphasizing strongly that not all of them will, but there could be some hail producers, some gusty wind producers, and those that do deliver a heavy rainfall and frequent lightning. Now, the activity that we have right now is not really dealing with anything more than just some brief downpours of rain and some frequent lightning, some of those thunder showers. Most of those have been on the Minnesota side. They're moving north-northeastward. That activity will continue to taper off or in some places come to an end, leaving us in a little bit of a lull with that additional shower and thunderstorm development expected this afternoon, moving through the area this evening prior to midnight, and that's when the muscular thunderstorms could, in fact, produce some of the activity I talked about just a moment ago. 82 the high today, south wind 14 to 30, 59 tonight. And tomorrow, partly sunny with a high near 84, west wind at 7 to 17, with Friday looking partly to mostly cloudy, a chance for showers and thunderstorms, low 58 with a high of 78. The weekend starts off on Saturday, mostly sunny, low 56, high 86, and then partly sunny and windy, 91 on Sunday. The weather brought to you by Meats by John and Wayne, featuring barbecued ribs on special every Wednesday while supplies last at Meats by John and Wayne. Right now, at times a gusty southeasterly wind, and in the area, not in Fargo-Moorhead right now necessarily, but in the area there are some thunder showers and showers moving on through. 65 in Moorhead, 66 at the airport, 65 at the KFGO Weather Cave.
14: News and views with Joel Heidkamp in studio coming up in just a moment. First, though, we're talking with Max Steffes about what's shaking at Steffes Group. They've been connecting buyers and sellers for successful auctions since 1960, whether it's land, farm equipment, livestock, or a whole lot more. Max, you've got an auction closing today in Iowa and a very busy week next week for auction closings. What's going on?
15: That's right. Yeah, so we're in Waverly, Iowa today for Luke and Rebecca Bond's farm retirement auction. So everything, a Matthew Ferguson tractor to a white tractor to a couple Oliver tractors, as well as a Gleaner combine. So that auction begins closing today at 10 a.m. So you want to get your bids in if you're interested in any of those items. And then kind of a quiet Thursday, Friday for us. No auction events, but the auction activity heats up next week with, I think there's 12 events next week. Everything from the online event, our bi-monthly online auction that occurs twice a month on Wednesday that closes. We've got a major yellow iron equipment auction out in Glenwood, Minnesota for Brown's Excavating. Everything from a 336 excavator to a 988 wheel loader, so some bigger equipment on that auction closing next Tuesday. And folks, if you're looking for some pasture land out west, on Thursday we're going to be selling 829 acres with an additional lease allotment in the Sather Lake Recreational Area. So wonderful opportunity to invest in some land out west. If you're looking for that love property, take a look at that one closing on the 11th, which is already a week from tomorrow.
14: Yeah.
15: So June's going to be flying by, Rusty.
14: Yeah, it's coming up fast. And you've got the Lance and Misty Powell Farm Retirement Auction. 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
15: You bet. 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
14: 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Max, have a good Wednesday, and we'll talk to you later on this week.
15: Sounds good. We'll see you, Rusty.
14: We'll see you.

0: This is where the region comes to talk. It's News and Views, the most listened to talk show in the upper Midwest. 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
1: It's hump day, isn't it, Tommy?
2: Hump day.
1: That's right. It's hump day. How the heck do you beat that? Right now, as we speak, Abby Miller's probably trying to think of where she'd be. Probably past the Fergus Falls exit, heading to the Twin Cities, going, I don't know, maybe that's a little bit early. You know who'd be an expert on this? The voice of sports today on the News and Views Radio Network, Derek Canson.
3: Don't you think they're in Clearwater by now, trying to get some nice rolls
1: what
3: here?
1: What time's the Twins game?
3: Noon, 12:40.
1: Oh, man, they're way past where I said. Yeah. Yes, they're definitely by Clearwater.
3: I would hope so, right?
1: Yeah, exactly. Yeah.
3: So you go. Is that a for sure stop for you to get some pastries?
1: For me, it's not a stop on the way. It's a stop on the way home.
3: Okay.
1: My brother likes this glazed bread. I always get him that. But for me, yes, I've got to have. And then the goal for that, Derek, is to have it make it past St. Cloud.
3: Okay.
1: I mean, if I buy one of those, elephant feet steel that I usually buy, then if it makes it past St. Cloud, it's like there. You're disciplining yourself.
3: Man, that's pretty impressive. I like that. I miss, because we don't have them around here anymore, and every once in a while, I don't get west of Castleton very much, but when I do, I go to Jamestown, and I will go to Quiznos.
1: Oh, really?
3: And I miss Quiznos. And there was one in Monticello, so I'd always kind of plan my trip around stopping there. That shut down now, too. So, I mean, that's been a tough franchise to keep open. I miss my Quiznos.
1: See, I think that the North Dakota version of Clearwater on I-94, it was Tower City.
3: And that's not there anymore now, right?
1: Well, it's there. It's just kind of turned into this, convenience store.
3: Just the C store, not the whole restaurant bakery thing. Yeah, I get what you're saying.
1: It's not, hey, let's stop and have a piece of pie at Tower City kind of thing.
3: Oh, yeah, yeah, that was a pretty common stop, I think, as you're going. You know, and you, all your trips to the Capitol. So did you, when you would go to the Capitol, would you kind of snake across cut, or would you just go Fargo, interstate to interstate?
1: The fastest way for me was interstate to interstate.
3: Okay.
1: And I never stopped. Yeah. I never stopped. Because, I mean, little kid's been gone all week. You know, you'd leave the Capitol around 3 o'clock on Friday and, gone. I will tell you this. You, who grew up and have a passion for radio, I used to drive and literally stop in Valley City on the way back because on Sunday nights then Prairie Home Companion was on.
3: I like that little Garrison Keillor.
1: And about Valley City, you'd start losing it, Minnesota Public Radio. Yeah. And so, yeah.
3: Yeah, that's the interesting thing now. Is we got these nice signals and all that, but you don't really lose it anymore. You can just do it on your phone.
1: Podcast,
3: KFGO mobile app, and you're with it.

0: But it was fascinating when you could be like in the middle of Tennessee and I'm listening to you. I'm listening to News and Views like outside of Chattanooga. That is weird. That was not the case back when
1: we were. What freaks me out is how many snowbirds we have.
0: Right.
1: And not that. I shouldn't say that freaks me out. But when they go to Arizona and Florida and places like that, and they'll text me or call me and say, and I'm like, I thought you were gone.
0: Nope. You know? You're never gone anymore. Right. No, it's one of the great things about that is for sure. How about the Minnesota Twins last night? Now, when I was kind of drifting off, they were down 4-3 in this game and didn't look like they were down 4-1 at one point, but they just kept on hanging on. This young lefty, Connor Prelip, he's pitching pretty well right
1: now.
0: Who
1: predicted the win yesterday?
0: Nobody.
1: I did. Tommy, I did. Pull up the song from
0: this
1: yesterday.
0: Is where you're 8-1. You said he's 8-1 of the season. This is the type of game that thing yet. He did.
1: That's right.
0: I have to give him credit on that one. But
1: those
0: yes.
1: are the ones where the kids don't matter or they don't care. He's 8-1. Watch this.
0: And I think the other thing too is the fact that they, you know, the bullpen came in. And we haven't said this very often. They came in and did a really nice job for them. There's no doubt. And a guy who stepped up and got a big hit in last night's game was the backup catcher who's filling in right now for Ryan Jeffers.
2: Count of 1-2. Broken bat, flare into shallow right field, and it's going to land for a base hit. Gray will come around and score. A little broken bat flare. 5-3 Minnesota here in the bottom of the fourth inning.
0: Nice to see Jackson get that big hit and help him out, because Jeffers, he's been kind of the MVP both offensively and defensively for this team, so Alex Jackson having to come in and fill in for him. Those are some big shoes to fill.
1: That was one of the questions that I put in my mental notes of Ask Derek, which was, where are we at with Jeffers' contract?
0: I don't know where he's at as far as when he's arbitration eligible or whatever, but he's Brock Saul. They want to lock him up.
1: His capital is up.
0: Yeah, I mean, for sure.
1: If I could, first off, catchers that hit aren't the norm anymore.
0: No.
1: The Johnny Bench days are over.
0: Well, the balance of them, a catcher who can hit and be really good defensively is not something that you see very often.
1: Right.
0: So that is, to your point, that's what you got to do. Biggest problem with baseball right now, we can talk about who's going to be a free agent. I just want the season to start on time next year. I mean, that's the biggest thing. You know, we talked about that earlier in the week. I mean, I haven't even been thinking about free agents, who's going to be traded where, because I'm just more nervous about the fact who's going to be with who after this collective bargain agreement's over coming up on November 1st.
1: That's... Well, they don't have two guys on steroids in a home run championship to save them from a lockout like they did in the past.
0: That's a very good point. Well, I think the biggest thing, too, is that the players aren't going to strike anymore, right? If they don't start the season, it's going to be a lockout. You know, because they didn't have an agreement going forward in 1994, they struck. Well, that was pretty bad on all sides. I mean, I think they want to play out the season, not lose a World Series. At least we're not going to see that again.
1: Right. You want a smile? I'll give you a smile. Ready, Tommy? Just say we're ready, for crepe's sake. Say it.
3: Yeah.
1: Okay, good. Joel and Derek, loud and clear in Clarksdale, Mississippi.
0: There you go.
1: Morning. Thank you for that text. You didn't have to send that in, and you did.
3: Wow.
1: Now I've got a smile, so good.
0: The ones that I really get a kick out of, the text that I get when I fill in for Scotty Winston on Saturday mornings, people listen for, and I've had a guy actually called in. He's from Florida. He's not even from this area. I stumbled upon the Gold Show. I was looking for country classic music, and I stumbled upon. So every Saturday morning, no connections to the upper Midwest here, the tri-state area, Minnesota, North Dakota. He just found the Gold Show accidentally searching on the website, and he's a faithful listener each and every Saturday morning because of that.
1: Well, Amy and JJ, remember at one of our summer picnics that they had a couple from Kansas that have no tie to the area. And they just love KFGO. They love Solid Gold. They love Amy and JJ show. And they drove up to the picnic.
0: From Kansas?
1: I remember Amy and JJ making them, you know, king and queen of the picnic.
0: Well, they should.
1: Yeah.
0: That's amazing.
1: Yeah, they did. Ed brought them in here, got a
0: the
1: bunch
0: of... grand marshals of the picnic.
1: And they did not come here to be interviewed. I knew that was kicking, dragging, and screaming, but they made them, you know.
0: Oh, that is really cool. Yeah, that's a great... The power of radio, for sure. So, Twins, after that 6-4 victory, how about this? Going for a sweep today against the Chicago White Sox, and Taj Bradley has been a nice pickup. 5-1, he got dinged up, and he got off the injury list now, and that is from the Griffin Jacks trade. Tommy, you're the more of the right. That was that's from Tampa Bay, I do believe.
3: Yep,
0: correct?
3: Yep. So. Tosh Bradley coming from Tampa Bay. The Twins have really made some good trades with Tampa Bay in the last, I'd say, six seasons, because they got Joel Ryan from Tampa Bay in exchange for Nelson Cruz.

0: So it's good that Todd Bradley's working out.
1: And then Nelson Cruz, who was in his walk year, too. So he's going to be a free agent. So they got Joe Ryan for a player they didn't need because they were out of the race by that time.
2: Who's
1: so.
2: Joe Ryan?
1: If we only had him and Pablo Lopez, who knows? Maybe we're this team is only a game and a half out of the wild card, and they're only six games out. I mean, and you've said it many times, they're fun this
2: they
1: year.
2: They are. Tommy, you've been listening to them, right? I mean, they're stealing bases. The other night, and help me with this, Derek, but you're sitting there on third base. The third baseman goes, catches an over-the-shoulder foul ball, and the guy on third for the Twins says, watch this, and tags up and goes home. That never would have happened the past.
1: It's a different, you know, they may not win, but... More, I would say, 80% of the games have been close. By one runs, they've either lost or won. And that's what you really want, right? Is you want them to just be in the mix than anything.
2: But here's the point of what I was getting at. He deserved to be out for doing that.
1: Yeah.
2: Ends up, he's safe. Makes a great slide. They have to review it because,
1: It's so close.
2: So close. But in the old days... We would have been mad if he got out at home. You know what I mean?
1: Right.
2: Where now it's like, way to go! You know,
0: almost encouraged if you're taking every base possible. Exactly.
1: Well, they get the 6-4 victory last night, going for the win with Taj Bradley. The series sweep today at Target Field, which Abby Miller will be at 12 noon, is the pregame show. And that's on 104.7 KHO FM today. Why? Because the Redhawks are going to be on AM 740 The Fan. Redhawks could not get offense going last night. They could not figure out Ryan Garcia, and they lose 1-0 last night. But they will be in action 12-4.
2: Whoa. Repeat that. A Redhawks game? 1-0.
1: I know.
2: Jack Michaels didn't have a 5-hour call.
1: Trust me, I've been hearing it from the studio engineers for the Redhawks. Man, these 8-7 games, they're getting their hours in. You're bored up in these games because they've been going almost 5 hours long each and every night on a school night many times. So yeah. No, they could not get any runs going whatsoever. So 1-0 was the final score last night. 12:45 is the pregame show for game 2 of that 3-game series down in Kansas City. Again, that's on AM 740 The Fan. How about game 1 of the Stanley Cup Finals last night?
3: Hurdle for Sissons. Back to Hurdle. Scores! It's Tomas Hurdle with the go-ahead goal. 3:24 to go.
1: Yes, 5-4 after that go-ahead. It's 3:24 in Carolina. I felt bad for the Hurricanes fans. They're just shaking their head. Oh, man, you put all that time and you lose right at the end of the game. Man,
2: this is where we as friends, you really let me down.
1: Hmm.
2: I didn't know the game was last night. But you usually tell me, hey, don't miss the first game Stanley Cup. And I was like, I would have scheduled that, but... I was outside working for
1: I was listening to the Twins and had that game on. That's what I was doing.
2: Right, what I should have been.
1: Uh-huh. No, that was good. Got a lot of action postseason going on in the Minnesota side of the river. Tommy's Spuds, they upset number 2 Monticello, number 4 over number 2 in the Section 8 4A tournament going on right now. 6-1. Greg Saufold and his team, former Red Hawk, they are just rolling right now, getting hot at the right time.
2: I'm okay if they're your Spuds because that's good. I'm a Spuds fan. But if you say in this studio, Derek, with me when Tommy and I are working together, that something positive about the Packers or the Brewers, I mean, it's just...
0: Wait. Yeah. Okay, I can understand the Packers, but the Brewers, what do they do to the Minnesota
2: Twins? I'm okay
0: Twins?
2: With the Brewers just because of Euchre, but the Packers, I mean, don't play into him like that. Don't get
1: as a Viking fan, I ain't going to do it. He knows that. I mean, trust me, we do enough couch potato radios together. It's just like...
0: He already knows.
1: I always have to call mine and says, what are you... Are you kicker for this team or what?
0: I could be. Yeah. I could try.
2: You got a mouse?
0: Probably a one-day contract.
1: You could have been any worse
0: than
1: McManus last year.
2: The old man just you got a mouse in your pocket. Whee!
0: I would have been the reason why the Packers played Seattle and not exit early.
1: When we come back, we got softball going on. State softball in Minnesota as well,
2: I want to hear about that because, as you know, my granddaughter. Anyway, stick around. More coming your way on News and Views. I've got Galen with me with Windows Plus. 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
2: All right. You want to clear this up for him, or you want to let it be? I mean, it's up to you. Big D.
1: I'm looking at store locator, and
2: there is no Quiznos. Somebody texted in and said, tell Derek that there is one on 13th and 25th Street, South Fargo. And yeah, you're saying you would have known.
1: That would be too close to where we work right now.
0: There's
1: a Shalotsky's, and that's what they're probably thinking of. So.
0: I didn't mean to cut you off, Derek, but I'm just going to throw this in. I've never been to Quiznos before.
1: Well, they aren't around. I mean, you couldn't even buy your own meals.
2: I don't mind promoting them like this, knowing they're not around.
1: Exactly.
2: Because they can buy an ad like every other restaurant does.
1: Yes, yeah. I mean, so yeah. State softball going on. As you mentioned, yes, your granddaughters played. You probably played against the DGF Rebels a few times.
2: They got knocked out by DGF.
1: Jackson County Central knocked them out. Because Jackson County Central has to go to state and everything. I'm guessing Section 3 hates Jackson County Central.
2: That's too bad. I was cheering for, there's a DeFries on that team.
1: Yeah.
2: Jill's niece.
1: Yep.
2: And I was like cheering hard for him.
1: Yeah, Jill's brother and I are good friends. Yep.
2: Yeah, so that's, he's a good guy. Yep. And he was fired up when I saw him after the WAP game. So
1: he was a great athlete growing up, too.
2: Yeah.
1: So people know Buzz, that's for sure. And that was going on. And then, too, I hate this in the quarterfinals. Anytime that 8A and 6A get together, because it's usually in our listening area, right? So Red Lake Falls, they defeated New York Mills 5-0. I was watching most of that game. So I have a lot of friends from New York Mills. So unfortunately, they lose, but good for Red Lake Falls as they move on.
2: Well, and I'm a bandwagon guy. Mm-hmm. I never watched women's fast pitch except on TV.
1: So good, isn't it?
2: It really is.
1: It's so fun.
2: Here's what I can't figure out. How they play defense. I don't get it.
1: It's instant.
2: How you coach it, how you, you know, the positioning on bunts, the positioning on relays, that it's just not the way I grew up watching a ball game.
1: Well, the action time in softball. It's, you know, Jack Michaels mentioned this yesterday on a show with me. He's just like, they're two similar games because it's on a diamond, but they're very different on many different aspects, for sure.
2: Let's say this. Your second base women's softball or women's fast pitch, would you wear a mask?
1: Oh, man. I think I would. The corner positions, for sure.
2: My granddaughter plays first base, and I'm like, thank you for wearing a mask.
1: I know.
2: Thank you so much.
1: It comes at you quickly.
2: Last one from Callie Muslin. Ready?
1: Yeah.
2: The Quiznos in Jamestown might be the last one in the state.
1: I'm almost positive it is. Yes.
2: Thank you, Cal.
1: You bet.
2: All right.
1: Again, Red Hawks on the fan today. 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
2: Let's go to the park board right after this.
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6: It's 65 degrees. We have areas of showers and thunder showers at 8:31. I'm Ryan Janke. A Kennedy, Minnesota woman has been convicted of second-degree felony murder in Kitson County. Jordan Carol Hansen pleaded guilty May 28th in the shooting death of Justin Esparza, who was killed at his home in March of last year. The case was prosecuted by Minnesota Attorney General Keith Ellison's office after a referral from the Kitson County attorney. Ellison thanked local law enforcement and the BCA for their work on the case. Winning a political endorsement at the state convention is not as important as it used to be for candidates in Minnesota. Carleton College political analyst Stephen Shear says Minnesota is one of 14 states with a party endorsement process.
8: Most states just have a primary, and the winner of the primary becomes the nominee for the general election. Minnesota has long had a party endorsement process, and as we can see, it's become increasingly controversial because of the choices made by these endorsing conventions.
6: Kendall Qualls had 2 days to celebrate the Republican endorsement before Lisa Damoth jumped back into the primary race. Political newcomer Toby Doden finished first in South Dakota's Republican governor primary, but failed to reach 35%, setting up a runoff with Governor Larry Rodin, while Congressman Dusty Johnson fell to third and out of the running. With all but one of the state's precincts reporting early this morning, Doden led with 31% of the votes, followed by Rodin with 25%. Johnson had 23%, and State House Speaker John Hansen received 21%. State law requires a top two runoff 8 weeks after the election, which falls on July 28th, if nobody reaches 35% in a primary. 65 degrees with areas of showers and thundershowers. 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
6: 65, you're listening to KFGO News. Republican South Dakota Senator Mike Rounds appears to be on a path to win his party's nomination for re-election. The 71-year-old of Fort Pierre is finishing his second six-year term in the Senate after serving 8 years as governor. His opponent, Rapid City businessman Justin McNeil, did not mount a prominent campaign. Rounds faces two opponents in the November 3rd general election. They are Democrat Julian Bodian, a businessman and former highway patrol trooper, and independent Brian Bangs, an Air Force veteran and former college professor. A new analysis finds Operation Metro Surge had a major economic impact on Minnesota restaurants, bars, and hotels.
14: Restaurants and hotels statewide lost 4,500 jobs and $71 million in wages during the first 3 months of the year, according to analysis from North Star Policy Action and the Upjohn Institute for Employment Research. North Star Policy Action Research Director Aaron Rosenthal.
15: The decline in leisure and hospitality employment in Minnesota in the first 3 months of 2026 was the largest in the nation by percentage. So about a 2.1% decline.
14: Even with Operation Metro Surge coming to an end in February, Rosenthal says recovery remains slow.
15: I don't see us getting to a place of recovered employment in hours reaching such a high level that it will make up for everything that was lost.
6: That's reporter Mark Fry. AAA is looking to reduce injuries for e-bike and scooter riders with its E-Ride Ready campaign. The nonprofit says that with the rise in popularity of e-bikes and scooters, knowledge and a little prevention can help riders stay safe. In North Dakota, they are treated the same as regular bikes and don't require riders to be licensed or have insurance. They can also be operated anywhere that regular bikes are allowed. While there is no minimum age to ride an e-bike in North Dakota, state law does require anyone under 18 to wear a helmet. Families should also know the speed and capabilities of their e-bikes. In Minnesota, the minimum age to operate an e-bike is 15. We have scattered showers and thunder showers. It's 65. We head into the KFGO Weather Center with Chief Meteorologist Tom Szymanski.
16: 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For the rest of the day, variable cloudiness and breezy. High close to 82, south wind 14 to 30, with areas of showers and thundershowers tapering off as we move through the morning toward the midday, and then redeveloping showers and thunderstorms during the afternoon from west to east. Those areas of showers and thunderstorms will continue through the region, ending close to midnight, if not before. Mostly cloudy, low dropping to about 59, south winds under 12 will turn to the west, variable and gusty wind in and near evening storms. Later afternoon through evening, the thunderstorms may produce some hail, torrential rain, and frequent lightning and gusty wind. Partly sunny, 84 for tomorrow, west wind at 7 to 17. Friday, partly to mostly cloudy, chance for showers and thunderstorms, low 58 with a high of 78. On Saturday, mostly sunny, low 56, high near 86. On Sunday, partly sunny and windy, high near 91. I'm KFGO Chief Meteorologist Tom Szymanski.
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17: Good morning. Corn and beans are in the green. July corn a half a cent higher at 441. December at 468, up a penny and a half. July soybeans up 6.5 cents at 1171. New crop November at 1183, a nickel and a quarter higher. July spring wheat up 2 cents at 639. September at 664, 2 pennies higher. September feeder cattle are at 345.13. June live cattle at 247.68. For June lean hogs, 68 cents higher at $95.70. 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
2: You know, in a little bit, Dan Wogsland, Tony Grinberg, John Dorsey are going to join us. And point of personal privilege, maybe. I don't know. You know, I don't know how many of you are going to remember Gary Nelson. I think you should. Gary was a great legislator, somebody I disagreed with often. But he was a great legislator in that, you know, he brought his ideas forward. He was the boss when I went to the Senate. My boss was Dan Wogsland. And Dan's going to be with us when we do this. But Gary was the majority leader. He had just taken over majority leader. The Democrats had had it for 8 years or so. And he ran a fair place. And to me, that's what I'll always remember. He ran a fair place. And when you had an idea that he thought was good, he didn't care what the letter behind your name was. So we'll talk about him a little bit later with some friends of his. Levi Bachmeyer is going to join us. He's the state school superintendent now. He wants to keep the job. Remember, Kirsten Baszler was state school superintendent, and she left to go work in the Trump administration, and Levi got the job. The governor said, take this job. And so it'll be interesting to visit with him and see where it's going. The one thing about Levi that I've learned from having him on a couple times is that, you know, he says it. You know, and I like that. I like when he says, you know, we can get better here. We can, you know, so let's visit with him a little bit about that coming up. But in studio right now is Tyler Sand. Tyler is campaigning for the Fargo Park Board. He definitely wants to change some things. And we thought, let's get him in here. Let's talk about it. Tyler, good to have you on News and Views.
19: Hey, thanks, Joel, for having me.
2: Something made you decide to run for the park board. What was it?
19: Well, a couple of years ago, I went before the Fargo Park Board about an accessibility issue at one of my favorite parks, Orchard Glen Park. You know, there was a gate across a trail that I thought that, you know, we've got pavement on one side, pavement on the other side, but there's no way to get around it. And being able to come down there and take advantage of that park when you have potentially needs around, you know, wheelchairs or strollers or bicycles, rollerblades. So So I went in front of the park board and said, hey, is there something we can do about this? Ultimately had to get the township involved, had to get the county involved, and we got that in place so that people could come and experience it. I don't know if you had a chance to go a couple weekends ago, but that park is full of apple trees, and every spring they blossom, and it's just the most beautiful sight and smell in Fargo every single spring.
2: And so you caught the fire after that. You saw you can make a difference.
19: Yeah, exactly. Yeah, I think, you know, once you look at one of those types of things, then you start to see more of those things and want to, you know, bring those to the park district's attention so that we can ensure that people are able to use the programs that the parks and the facilities that we have, regardless of those barriers that might be in place today.
2: Sure. So what changes if you get this job? What's your focus going to be on? Let me ask it a different way. What are they doing wrong that you want to do right?
19: Well, I think we need to prioritize accessibility earlier in the planning process. You know, Orchard Glen, Forest River, Heritage Hills, they opened as parks in 2016. They were flood buyout land. We added them to the park system, and they're going to be a huge asset. They are a huge asset today, and they're going to continue to be. I think when we set those things up, though, we need to make sure that we're saying, hey, how do we ensure that there's accessibility in these places? We need to make sure that we're setting aside spaces for accessible parking. We need to make sure that there's ways to get around gates. You know, it wasn't until 2025 in the park district that they started requiring at least one piece of accessible playground equipment to be included in new playgrounds or remodels of playgrounds. You know, why did it take us until 2025 to say, hey, this needs to be a requirement so that families in Fargo don't have to look at the map to try to figure out the handful of parks that might work for them? The assumption should be that all parks work for everyone.
2: Okay. And we were talking before we went on air about why you're so passionate about this. And I was talking to you about curling, for example, and your passion for curling and, you know, your experience on all levels of the park system. Explain to people what a month is like for you in terms of what you utilize the park system for.
19: Yeah, so like you said, in the winter, I'm big into curling. I think that's an example of a great, you know, sort of public-private partnership. So the Fargo-Moorhead Curling Club sits on Park District land, but it's independently operated by the Fargo Curling Club. So there's no, you know, subsidy that goes to the curling club to help fund its maintenance or operations. So you've got curling. I spend a lot of time out in the parks, walking the trails. Just enjoying time outside in nature. I think we need to have more of those nature type experiences. I think, you know, we've got some great parks that are really nature focused on the south end of town. We need to do the same thing, you know, on the north side of town as well, and ensure that we've got parks where people can just go out and experience everything that we've got, like, you know, the flowers and the trees and the trails. And I want to, you know, I was having a conversation yesterday with the director of the FM Science Museum, and we were talking about how we could potentially integrate science into more of our parks and make science more of an interactive part of, you know, learning for kids and adults alike to be able to go out and experience our parks in new ways.
2: Physically, structurally, what does the Fargo Parks have that you wish more people knew about?
19: Well, I think we have, you know, a lot of the people I talk to don't even realize that we have some of those newer parks on the south side of town. I think we need to do a better job of marketing that and making sure that, you know, to me, I think those are some of Fargo's best kept secrets. I like the fact that you can go down there and it's peace and quiet, but I think more people need to know about those things to be able to go out and, you know, see those flowers blooming in the spring and some of those trails through the trees. You feel like you're in a whole different world when you're down there experiencing the parks and the trail system. It's awesome.
2: So what has the Fargo Park Board done wrong?
19: Well, I think the Park Board, to their credit, we've built a great system of parks, trails, facilities in town. I think one of the things we need to do is do a better accounting with the tax dollars to figure out where the money is going. I think, you know, when you look at today's budget, we see very clearly how much golf courses cost. We see very clearly how much swimming pools cost, the revenue and the expenses. When I've asked the park district, how much do we spend on other programs, like, say, for example, hockey or basketball or pickleball, their answer is that they don't really know. And I think that's a problem. You know, their answer is that some of these facilities are in shared use facilities where we've got multiple programs going on, and so trying to account for it gets really difficult. I don't think it's that difficult because there's square footage allocated to different programs. And so, you know, and there's certain employees that Zamboni the ice versus other ones who polish the pickleball court floors. And so I think we need to get to that accounting. And the reason I think that's important is so that we can calculate the true cost of participation in these activities. You know, the park district is not meant to make money. None of our government are. That's why we pay our tax dollars, right? But we need to figure out for those taxpayer dollars that are coming in to subsidize different programs that they're going to the greatest benefit, to the greatest good. So if we take a program that, you know, if we just assume, and I'm just making up numbers here, but if we have two different programs that are each, you know, essentially receiving $1 million of taxpayer dollars to keep those programs going, and one, you know, last summer the swimming pools, for example, had about 135,000 visits, and so, you know, if you divide that out, then we can very clearly see that, you know, in this summer, I think swimming pools are forecast to receive a subsidy of about $500,000. And so if you divide that out, the subsidy per visit to the swimming pool is about $4.30-some cents, right? But if we look at another program that receives a similar subsidy that has a fraction of the participation, and maybe that's okay, but that's a conversation we need to be having with the public and understanding where we want the tax dollars to go.
2: Are there programs where it won't surprise you that they're getting more of a benefit than others when it comes to participation?
19: Yeah, I think there's definitely programs that are receiving more of a subsidy. I think when we look at things like, you know, certainly our hockey programs, I think a lot of the programs that are offered at the new sports center, like, you know, there's, when we look at the budget, we have the general fund that's covering operational expenses. I think we also need to, though, include the debt service fund as part of that as well. You know, we've paid for these facilities and we need to then take the cost, and we need to amortize that over the lifespan of those facilities to understand, you know, what does it cost for us to operate a hockey rink in the city of Fargo? Not just to operate it, but also to build it so that we can figure out how much tax dollars are going to these different things. Right now, I don't feel like the Park District has the data to be able to answer the question of, you know, how much does it really cost if we were to build a new hockey rink? Because I don't think they know what the current hockey rinks are costing. And I have nothing against hockey. I think hockey is a great sport, and I watch it all the time. I've had siblings who've played in hockey and nieces and nephews. But I think we need to have a better understanding of where those tax dollars are going so that we can make informed, data-driven decisions as we move forward. Right now, if we don't know what money's coming in and what money it's costing to operate, it's really hard to decide what money we should or should not be spending.
2: So, I mean, like any job, this is going to be this part-time job, which really is a full-time job. You're going to get calls from all over the place. You're going to get, you know, calls complaining, calls saying what if, calls saying you know what you should do, that type of thing. You're a consultant with your computer consultant, or what do you do for a living?
19: Yeah, so I run a small business doing software consulting.
2: Okay.
19: I help companies to implement software to help them increase their customer engagement and better understand their data.
2: The reason I ask is because you're young, you know, and you've got all this energy. And so I want people to know or to ask you about the time commitment. It's going to take time.
19: Yeah, I think for sure. I think, and I'm ready and willing to do that. I think as a, you know, my business in consulting is generally pretty flexible. You know, sometimes I work in the morning and sometimes I work late at night, and it just, you know, it's pretty flexible for me to have the autonomy to decide when and where I want to work. So it's pretty easy for me to do my work, schedule my work around the commitment that I would need to make in order to serve on the park board. I think that the park board, you know, certainly has regularly scheduled meetings and committees. But then I think there's a lot of that community engagement that needs to be happening. Currently,
2: let me ask you this as well, because I don't think I've asked this question very well of, you know, of our people trying to end up on the park board, the candidates for the park board, which is, do you think that there's been a good balance with Fargo Parks in relation to the needs elderly have and youth have?
19: The answer so for the elderly, no. I think when we look at the Park District 3 months ago, they were debating whether or not to even renew the lease on the Broadway Station Senior Center. I think that we need to put a better we need to prioritize not only activities for youth and for families, but we also need to prioritize the needs of the elderly. I think my goal someday is to age in place, right? And in order to do that, we need to have facilities like senior centers, like the Broadway Station Senior Center, to be able to provide the support and services that people need. When I go and talk to people at Broadway Station, I hear that it's, you know, a place that people rely on to go get a hot meal with the Meals on Wheels program. I hear that it's a place to go and have recreation, playing cards, doing things like that. But it's also a place where they get their community from. When someone doesn't show up one day and is irregular every single day, there's someone to check in on them and to, and to follow up. And I think that's really important to have that community.
2: How do people find out more about you? Where do they go?
19: Yeah, so my website's tylersand.com, or you can find me on Facebook at Tyler Sand Fargo. I think it's Tyler Sand for Fargo Parks. But yeah, so.
2: Thanks for coming in.
19: Yeah, I appreciate it. It's fun. Thank you.
2: Stick around. More coming your way. Let me just say this. Do I have time to say it, Tommy? You know? Let's do a little quick instant poll on who's going to be mayor of Fargo. Text in a name. I did this without telling the campaigns because I just want to see quick. Who's going to be mayor of Fargo? Text us, 237-5948 or our Adventure RTV text club at 35270. You ever just go blank? Stick around. More coming your way. I want to make sure you know about Thor Buildings and the job they do with their post-frame construction. 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
2: All right, Tommy, what are you seeing in my instant poll? I mean, give me a take there.
0: Well, I'm seeing a lot of Josh Beauchesne. I'm seeing a lot of Denise Kulpex. A lot of Denise Kulpex.
2: Yep.
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2: I've been waiting to see the Turnberg ones. There's a Turnberg.
0: There's a couple of them in there.
2: There's a couple, but that's
0: but
2: it.
0: But a lot of Josh Beauchesne.
2: Yeah, a lot of Josh, a lot of... of Denise Kulpex. And yeah, my audience, although, man, you get the calls in like we get in and the messages, to say my audience is just Democrats, why would we be number one for that many years by that far? So we've got a lot of conservative fans, too, of News and Views. And wow, this surprises me that Turnberg hasn't gotten more. Safe to say?
0: I'd agree.
2: Yeah, exactly. Pepcorn, I'd say Pepcorn has more than Turnberg here. In fact, quite a bit more. And thank you, because we've got a mountain of them. What we were trying to find out, we found out. And so
0: yeah.
2: I appreciate you continuing to text in, but you can quit now. because we've kind of got what I was looking for, which is what's your thinking out there? And clearly, the top two are Josh and Denise right now, with a bunch of Pepcorns here and just a splattering of Turnbergs. So interesting to me. Where are we at, Tommy?
0: Well, we're closing in on the top of the hour.
2: I have a couple old friends coming in. You know, just know that Dan Wogsland, Tony Grinberg, we're going to be joined by John Dorso. That should scare you. Stick around. More coming your way here on News and Views.
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28: ABC News, I'm Sherry Preston. Vote counting continues in California in some of the biggest races on primary day. So far, there is only one projection in the two big races. Incumbent Los Angeles Mayor Karen Bass moving on to the runoff.
29: We have led a grassroots campaign because we want to bring change to our city, and that's what we've been doing, and that's what we're going to continue to do.
28: It isn't clear who she may face, but it could be reality TV star Spencer Pratt. So far, no projections in the governor's race where dozens of people were running. Several people are still being held hostage at a bank in Bakersfield, California, by a man who claims to have a bomb. Officials in Kuwait say dozens of people are hurt and one was killed in an Iranian attack on the country's main airport. Over 400,000 Ford SUVs are being recalled. Federal officials say certain Expeditions and Lincoln Navigators from 2018 to 2022 could have an issue with their seatbelts. This is ABC News.
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12: KFGO News, it's 9:02. 67 degrees. We have areas of showers and thunder showers. I'm Ryan Janke. A Northwest Minnesota woman is pleading guilty in the March 2025 fatal shooting of a man in Kitson County. Prosecutors say Jordan Hansen of Kennedy admitted to the murder of Justin Esparza at his home near Kennedy. The case was prosecuted by the Minnesota Attorney General's office following a referral from the Kitson County attorney. Attorney General Keith Ellison credited local law enforcement and the Minnesota Bureau of Criminal Apprehension for their work investigating the homicide. One man was hurt in a crash on Highway 59 in Detroit Lakes yesterday afternoon. It happened just before 2:45 at the intersection with Highway 34. The State Patrol says a car going north collided with an SUV going south. The driver of the car had minor injuries and was taken to Essentia Hospital in Detroit Lakes. The woman and child in the SUV were not hurt. The Robbins Science Center on the campus of Hamline University in St. Paul remains closed today after a school bus crash yesterday sent three children and the bus driver to the hospital.
13: It happened just after 2 p.m. with police saying the bus carrying around a dozen students from Higher Ground Academy in St. Paul went off the road across the grass and then into the College of Science building. Hamline administrators closed the school for the day shortly thereafter. Initial reports suggested the bus driver hit the gas rather than the brake, plowing into the building. An attorney for the bus company says he was a fairly new employee. The kids and the driver are expected to be okay. Nobody inside the building was injured.
12: That's reporter Mark Fry. Minnesota Lieutenant Governor Peggy Flanagan says she has agreed to three Democratic U.S. Senate debates with Congresswoman Angie Craig. The first debate is June 19th and will be televised in the Twin Cities. The second will be on Minnesota Public Radio July 27th, and the third debate is at FarmFest August 5th. Craig had been accusing Flanagan of dodging debates with her. The Minnesota Department of Health is expanding one of its tools that helps people manage pain without opioids. The No Pain MN map, created by the Health Department and Hennepin Healthcare, connects users to more than 17,000 providers statewide offering non-opioid treatments, from physical therapy and counseling to acupuncture, yoga, and massage. Health leaders say the goal is to improve quality of life and reduce reliance on prescription painkillers. The effort comes as nearly one in four adults report chronic pain. State data show opioid overdose deaths dropped by about a third from 2023 to 2024. KFGO weather this morning, areas of showers and thundershowers tapering off or ending this afternoon. Variable clouds, scattered showers and thunderstorms redeveloping this afternoon, a high of 82. Right now we have scattered showers at 67. 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
14: And strong borders make strong nations.
15: That's
14: That's why Julie Fedorchuk helped President Trump pass the toughest border security bill in history. $170 billion to keep our borders strong. Funding to finish Trump's wall, hire thousands of new border agents, stop the cartels, and deport criminal aliens. And it's why President Trump gives Julie Fedorchuk his complete and total endorsement. Take it from President Trump himself. Trump says Julie Fedorchuk is doing a fantastic job representing the great people of North Dakota. 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
15: Now that's a good neighbor.
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17: 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Now, the number one talk show in the Upper Midwest. Here's Joel Heitkamp.
2: A few on this hump day, ladies and gentlemen. We got a lot to do today. Levi Bachmeyer is going to join us. We'll get a chance to visit with him about his race for North Dakota's superintendent of public schools. He's taking the job, or got appointed the job, by Governor Armstrong to fill out Kirsten Baszler's term. And so we'll get him on and talk to him about it and see what his thoughts are going into the future for our public schools. I got a call from a good friend. And he said to me, he said, you know, Gary Nelson died. And I said, yeah, I had seen that. And for those of you who might not know who Gary Nelson was, know this. Gary served for a long, long time in the North Dakota legislature, you know, from the 70s to the 2000s. Gary was there. But he went from minority leader to majority leader to a lot of different capacities when it comes to it. Now, Gary's passing, you know, when you look at that, what you see is you see a man that you hope people remember. And if they don't, I want to make sure they do, which is why we're having this conversation right now. I've got Tony Grinberg in studio with me, Republican from Fargo for a long time, served in Gary's caucus. You know, Tony, good to have you in studio.
18: Glad to be here this morning, Joel. Thanks for having us in.
2: Dan Wogsland, a man that mud wrestled with Gary a lot, you know, as majority and minority leader. I mean, you and Gary used to spar, but you two were such good friends.
19: Oh, absolutely, Joel. It was so, I was so devastated when I found out that he had passed away, and what a tremendous man. And we had a lot of, you know, Tony and I were out in the hallway and talking about some of the old times, which I think we'll talk about today. But what a tremendous man, what a tremendous leader, but what a tremendous person.
2: Yeah. And two people you didn't mess around with at the same time, for sure. I've never seen two individuals in the North Dakota legislature that worked as well together as Gary Nelson and the man I'm about to bring in, which is John Dorso, a former majority leader from the North Dakota House. John, good to have you back on News and Views.
20: Good to be with you, Joel.
2: When you think of Gary, what's the first thing you think of?
20: Quiet statesmanship. Besides, he was such a good friend.
2: Yeah. Yeah, I mean, did you two, and because this was something that I always thought, as someone who on issues sparred with you a lot, how much did you two talk during a day?
20: Oh, at least two or three times. You know, even not even during the day, sometimes we'd just go out to dinner with our wives and, you know, sometimes talk about family and stuff, but always it would get around to what was going on in the legislature. So there was a lot of symbiotic relationship built there.
2: Yeah, you could see it. I mean, Tony, from your chair, you could see it.
18: Absolutely. I mean, trust, confidence, and a team leader, a true leader that had his thoughts and perspectives, but also empowered you as a member of the caucus to do the right thing and work forward on behalf of the citizens in North Dakota. You always knew that Gary had your back as a freshman legislator, for example. Mm-hmm. There's a lot to learn, But he just had a style and an approach that made you feel confident that you were going to be able to accomplish the goals of what you were sent to do in serving the legislature.
2: John, I'm going to throw this to you because here's what I saw from afar, from the other side of the aisle. You two were masters at letting one chamber let their member pass legislation that you never thought was going to be law. And it was clear that you and Gary were in cahoots on that, that you'd let somebody, let them pass it and send it over there and you kill it. Now tell me that I'm lying there or tell me it's the truth.
20: I'm not sure that I want to let all those secrets out.
2: You know, you could just see it, Dan, from afar. You could just see what they were strategizing on.
19: Oh, absolutely. You know, and just like I said, what a tremendous man, what a tremendous friend. And we could go back and forth, you know, all day long on the Senate floor. But we could get into a debate and then after the debate, go to the back of the chambers, laugh about it, and then go back to work. Because you know what? It was business.
2: Well, you two would sit there and everybody, you guys thought we were stupid. Because what they do, Tony, and you know this, they debate, then they'd call each other, they'd turn away from each other.
18: Exactly.
2: You could see they were laughing.
18: Watch those two, and it was quite comical.
2: Explain to people what Dan would do after a big debate like that.
18: Well, you know, both of them sat in the center aisle off the leader seats, a minority and a majority leader, and they had a difference or a perspective. He's great at it, Senator Wagsman. He'd just turn around, put his chair back, and lean back and ignore. You knew that was a pinch point that was going on, whether it was during a debate. Those two would always look at each other, eye contact. He would turn around just to ignore him.
2: John, you were a walker. That's what I remember. You'd get up and you'd walk around and get a pulse of what was going on. You know, for a man that had as big of a caucus as you had, that was as diverse of a caucus as you had, do you think they ever understood what Gary had to do when he was, majority leader with a one-vote majority?
20: Well, I'm going to tell you a story. I think it's quick. Dan will remember this. In the 93 session, and we got to the end of the session, and there was a couple of sticking points, and then majority leader of the House was Bob Martinson, and somehow or another Bob was absent, not around. And Dan came over to the House one day and caught me at my desk and asked me if I could help out. Do you remember this, Dan?
19: I do, John.
20: So anyway, I said, I told Dan, I said, well, let me go over and talk to Gary. So, you know, I really didn't want to do anything until I kind of had Gary's approval to move forward. So I talked to Gary for a few minutes, and then I came back to the House, and I just started plowing through stuff. And I kind of would, every couple hours, go over and tell Gary what I was doing. And I was almost positive, I'm not sure this, and Dan could verify if it happened, but I'm pretty sure Dan and Gary were talking at the same time.
2: Dan, you know, you're a has-been now. Tell the truth. Is that true or not?
19: Oh, absolutely. Actually, if you remember back in 1995, there used to be a big conference room between the two Senate leaders. And in 1995, Gary's the head of the Legislative Council, which also has, you know, purview over the chambers and things like that. He said, you know what? We're talking all the time, but it would be a lot easier if we could talk when nobody else knew we were talking. and so the reason that disappeared was Gary Nelson, because he recognized that the leaders needed to talk when not everybody was watching. And so that's why that conference room disappeared. That's why there's that hallway in between. And that's why those doors are there today, is because of that, so that the leaders could talk. But, oh, yes, we visited all the time. One of the beautiful things was we had an agreement early on, and that is no surprises. You know, we could debate, but no surprises. And you know what? And that made the process, because again, it gets down to business. It's not, it, you know, you've got to get up and you got to do this and this and this. But at the end of the day, it's the business of the state of North Dakota that has to get done. The legislature is charged with getting that business done. And if the leaders don't, if they're not communicating, you don't get business done. And gosh, Gary was just awesome about that.
2: What I remember, Tone, is how mad you'd make him if you walked into that chamber with a bunch of red envelopes, which means you got amendments to the bill.
18: Yep.
2: And so there's a lot of floor work to do. He would get so mad if he saw you walking with the red envelopes.
18: Yep. The first time that I made him mad, which was easy to do it as a freshman, he called me right after the election and congratulated me. And I knew Gary, but not real well. And as a newly elected to the legislature, you get a form to fill out which committees you want to serve on. Again, being naive and green to this process, I want to be in appropriations. Second day of the organizational session, you know, Gary could fill a door frame.
2: Yeah, so he was a big man. Senator

0: 5 minutes to one, I'm coming back to the chamber, and Nelson's in the doorframe. Grinberg, get in my office. Sit down. You're off egg, and you're on transportation. Next time, do what I say and be quiet.
1: John, you've been through that before, have you not?
2: Oh, yeah. Yeah. You know, Gary was, as I said, quiet statesmanship, but boy, he... How would I say it? He was slow, but when that Scandinavian anger of his started coming out, you knew he was pissed.
1: Oh, yeah. You could see it. You could. Yeah. And quite frankly, as a freshman, Tony, as somebody, when I came in, we just had lost the majority. And you're sitting there trying to actually pass legislation. So you couldn't make him mad, John. You couldn't make you mad or it wasn't going to happen. And I have to tell you, he got intimidating at times. He did.
3: Oh, yeah, no doubt about it. So there's a, in 1993, of course, we've got a majority of one, okay? And on a Friday, three of the Democratic NPL caucus members are gone. And so now, technically, he's the majority leader. So, as Tony explained.
1: Let me guess who they are. Dean Meyer, I don't know if you're listening. Right.
3: No, that was at 4 o'clock.
1: Okay.
3: Anyway, so he calls me up, and he says, so, what legislation are we going to pass today?
1: Stick around. I gotta visit some more with you guys. You know what? We're gonna take a little break when we come back. Some great old stories about Gary Nelson and the legislature. I've got a story about how you and I walked when you were leaving. We had one picture. You wanted a picture of a bill that passed with John Dorso and Gary Nelson. Remember that?
3: Oh yes, I still have that.
1: That didn't go so smooth. Stick around. More coming your way.

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6: You know, we're going to take some more time. Gary Nelson, we lost, and we're celebrating that life. John Dorso, former majority leader, worked with Gary just, you know, hand and foot. These two work together. He's on with us from Florida. We've got Tony Grinberg here, longtime state senator, Dan Wogsen, longtime state senator. All sides are being represented, but nobody's talking politics today in terms of the partisanship, but just the gamesmanship. John, when you think of Gary, how often did you see that temper, that red face where you knew that kettle was about to boil over?
7: Oh, gosh. Not that often, but, boy, when it was coming, you knew it was coming, so you kind of sidestepped and got out of the way. I'll tell you a story between Gary, I, and Ed Schaefer that was kind of one of those days when Gary stepped aside. Dan, you might remember this too. The governor proposed building a state office building in the parking lot to the west of the state capitol. Remember that, Dan?
8: I do remember that, John. You bet.
7: Well, anyway, one day every Thursday morning, we had breakfast at the governor's mansion with Ed Schaefer, and Ed would always have this list of topics that he wanted to discuss. So early on in the session, we're having breakfast, and Gary always had a breakfast burrito. I don't know why he was hung up on those, but the governor's cook would always make him breakfast burrito. So Gary was sitting there eating his breakfast burrito when the governor brings up the state office building. And Gary's about ready to chomp on the burrito, and he looks at me like, okay, now you take care of this kind of look, you know. So I look at Schaefer, and I said, well, that's not going to happen. And Schaefer says, what do you mean it isn't going to happen? And Gary's still staring at me. And I said, well, if you think we're going to build a multi-million dollar building for you to staff with a bunch of state employees, you just got it wrong. And Gary started to laugh and coughed on his burrito.
6: I could see it. I could just see it. You know, those were the times, Tony, when there really was a separation of chambers. There wasn't, you know, the one thing about Nelson, Dorso, Wogs, you there. Nobody was sucking up to a governor in those days, safe to say?
9: Checks and balance, absolutely. You were a member of the legislature, and your job was policy and the direction of the state and appropriations. And it was a challenge, whoever's in the governor's seat, that check and balance. And I'm not sure if that's as prevalent as it was when we started in our tenure.
6: I got the Constitution
9: and the fathers wanted things to work.
6: I got this from one of our old colleagues, John, and I'll let Wogs you respond to it first. It says, sadly, you guys are talking about a bygone era when leaders were leaders and not into performance circus antics. At the end of the day, they always put North Dakota first. I don't think we have had that leaders in North Dakota like that in a while. I don't know how accurate that is as much as what leaders are leaders. Now, I totally agree with that. When you looked at it, they got the job done.
10: Times change and things evolve and everything. But the fact of the matter is, it goes back to what we were talking about earlier, and that is you got to get the business done. And so there are times for theatrics, there are times for, you know, going back and forth, but in the final product, you got to get the business done. And Gary Nelson was a master at getting the business done.
6: Yeah,
10: he
9: was. And so much has changed. You know, I held up my phone here moments ago. Social media and instant gratification, information, that's, I think, what's changed a lot in the legislative halls is, you know, people react to a social media post versus working together and bringing the experience as members and listening to constituents, but not being instantaneous because of a social media post.
6: And having to talk to each other, where now it's, we'll type to each other. We'll talk, you know, remember when in the chamber all that came about on the computers and everything actually started going to hell then. It did. John, when we come back, I want to hear about your relationship with governors, yours and Gary's. I also want to just bring up one thing about John and Gary, that everybody asked me at the end of sessions why I, as this partisan Democrat, would pass the most legislation as a Democrat, or be on legislation that passed. And I finally looked at him and said, because I go talk to Gary and John and say, which ones are you going to let me pass before I ever put them in? And I remember Johnny D saying, give this one to so-and-so. Give that one to so-and-so. That'll pass then, you know, but you can't be the prime sponsor. And Gary would do that same thing. And there's a process, Tony. I mean, there is. There's a process that goes along with it. So when we come back, we're going to – John, before we go, I got 10 seconds here before the break. What's the name of your book if people want to find that?
7: Oh, which one?
6: Okay, well,
7: two of them.
6: Stick around. We'll get to that. I want to make sure people know that that's out there. More coming your way here on News and Views.

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4: KFGO News at 68 degrees, areas of showers. I'm Nate Cohn. A Kennedy, Minnesota woman has been convicted of second-degree felony murder in Kitson County. Jordan Hansen pleaded guilty in May to the shooting death of Justin Esparza, who was killed at his home in March of last year. The case was prosecuted by Minnesota Attorney General Keith Ellison's office after a referral from the Kitson County attorney. Ellison thanked local law enforcement and the BCA for their work on the case. The number of ticks in North Dakota is similar to other years, despite an increase across the United States in tick populations. The North Dakota Department of Health and Human Services has done surveillance on ticks for the last 6 weeks. Amanda Bakken is an epidemiologist with the department.
5: So far this year, our ticks are maybe a little down in terms of collection numbers, but otherwise normal. They might be down probably because of weather-related issues in terms of collecting. You know, we've had a lot of very windy days, which are typically not when you're going to find a lot of ticks, as well as, you know, intermittent rain and fluctuating temperatures.
4: Bakken says the CDC has a tick bite tracker for North Dakota. North Dakota tick bites are normal for this time of the year, though people should still make sure they're checking themselves for ticks and wearing repellent while doing outdoor activities. Political newcomer Toby Doden finished first in South Dakota's Republican governor primary, but failed to reach 35%. That sets up a runoff with Governor Larry Roden. Well, Congressman Dusty Johnson fell to third and out of the running, with all but one of the state's precincts reported early this morning. Doden led with 31% of the votes, followed by Roden with 25%. Johnson had 23%, and State House Speaker John Hansen received 21%. State law requires a top two runoff 8 weeks later, which falls on July 28th if nobody reaches 35% in a primary with three or more candidates for governor. Minneapolis-based General Mills is selling its Häagen-Dazs ice cream shops in China to a group of investors that includes a Chinese tea brand. Under the deal, General Mills would continue to sell Häagen-Dazs to retailers and food service operators, but wouldn't sell the brand at ice cream stores. The financial terms were not disclosed. The move reflects a wider trend of U.S. businesses shifting toward domestic operators in China, as Chinese consumers' confidence remains sluggish. Starbucks recently formed a joint venture with Boyu Capital for its China operations, and Burger King's parent company completed a similar deal. KFGO Weather Center forecast. Areas of showers and thundershowers tapering off this morning as we move into the afternoon. Variable cloudiness and breezy scattered showers and thunderstorms redeveloping this afternoon, a high of 82. It's 68 right now. Scattered showers. Nate Cohn, News Radio, KFGO.
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12: Folks, you know, it's old times day today when it comes to the North Dakota legislature. A bunch of has-beens are on with and we're celebrating the life of Gary Nelson and just telling some old stories. John Dorso, one of the most powerful speakers, or not speakers, but majority leaders in the North Dakota House and good friend of Gary Nelson is with us. And Dan Wogsland, also good friend, opposite side of the aisle, but you two, you can't ignore the friendship you had. And Tony Grinberg, who worked with him for years and currently serves as a Cass County Commissioner, is still in public service. John, before the break, I mentioned the books you put together. Tell people about them so they can find them.
13: Okay, well, they're all, both of them are on Amazon. The first one I wrote right after I retired from the legislature, and basically it's the same story as what we're talking about on the radio today, and it's called When Governance Worked. And it was about the relationships and, you know, how we passed legislation and got things done in the 90s that made North Dakota a better state to live in. And then the second book I wrote was Congress is a Cesspool. And if people probably don't remember, but I ran in 1999 for the U.S. House of Representatives. And I learned a lot in that particular time frame. And I'll never forget, I came home from that election on election night and I told my wife, before that anything was announced, I said, I'm going to lose, but I'm glad because I'm never going to run again.
12: you know, what I remember, you talk about governance working, guys. What I remember being a young 30-year-old legislator is I had two kids at home. Probably shouldn't have ran. You know, it needed to probably be a father more, but I wanted to run. I think my girls, looking back, think it was a positive thing for them, probably me being gone. But John, you and Gary made your mind up that the session was going to get done in, I think it was 67 or 68 days or whatever. And it isn't going past that point. And, of course, everyone knows it can go to 80, and then they take it even longer these days. But think of the money that you two setting that out as a goal. And for me, as a young legislator, I loved it because then I got home earlier. And so, you know, the fact that this goes on and on now, you know, what made you think you could get the session done that quick?
13: Well, I mean, there was a number of factors that lent into that, Joel. I mean, one of them was the fact that we did have technology. I mean, it was very helpful that legislators could read bills on their laptops and, you know, take them home and do some homework. And I think that was part of it. The other part of it was is when we had relationships like we had with Dan, and I had good relationships with the House minority leadership, you know, we could sit down and we could talk in private without worrying about, you know, a lot of partisan crap being thrown around. And we could come to conclusions that were good for North Dakota. And a lot of it was compromise, but, you know, it worked. And it was, I think, and I never, I gave this speech every time to my majority at the start of the session. I always said, your first job is to the state of North Dakota. That's your first responsibility. Your second responsibility is to your district, and your last responsibility is to your personal whims.
12: Everybody in this conversation served on appropriations, which is a hard, hard thing to do because you're getting into what John is talking about. I mean, Tony, the session was going to go faster when there was no money. It was easier to govern.
14: I was just thinking that, yeah, maybe 67 days was more achievable when budgets were tight and North Dakota's economy was, you know, starting to take off and grow in the 90s. But look at today with the natural resource and then fracking and oil. I think it adds some complexity. But one of the things about serving with Gary at the helm with the leader, you kind of always knew what the forecast was and where the numbers were. And so as members of the Appropriations Committee, you were assigned various budgets to work on, and you knew how to, you had your own ideas, for example, on things that should come into the bill, but you also knew the end game. and the target. And that was really a key part of being a member of the Appropriations Committee, knowing what the goals were and constant communication. And that's what Gary was really good at.
12: Yeah. And Gary knew his numbers, Dan.
15: Absolutely. Without a question.
13: Well,
12: go ahead,
13: Joe. I can tell you stories about that. But basically, you know, Dave Nessing was the chairman of the Appropriations Committee in the Senate, and Jack Dalrymple was the chairman of the Appropriations Committee in the House. And I remember distinctly before each session really got going, you know, like the first week when we're doing all of the, you know, speeches and stuff from governors and Supreme Court justice and all that kind of stuff. We'd sit down with the leaders of the Appropriations Committees and we'd say, okay, this is the bottom line, guys. You go beyond this and it's just not going to pass because we're going to tell our caucus not to vote for that kind of foolishness. And, you know, it really worked. I think Jack and Dave would meet quite often. And I think that I was able to communicate those kind of goals to the minority leader in the House, and I'm sure Gary did to Dan.
15: Yeah, absolutely.
12: Yeah. Dan, tell your story, though, of the, you know, the certain people communicating and maybe doing through an arbitrator.
15: Well, you kind of, sometimes hearing the message from someone else is a lot better, but as long as you get the message out there and kind of plant the seed, that was always safe to say, Tony.
14: Yeah, well, exactly. You mentioned Jack, and John mentioned Jack. I remember in days Jack would come over to the appropriations in the Senate committee and whisper into Senator Nessing's ear, and they'd have this conversation. And you're like, okay, what's going on? And then Jack would always pull out his note card, and he'd make a little note on his note card. I think he balanced the budget and kept track of everything on a note card as chair of the House Appropriations Committee.
12: Yeah.
14: It was fun to watch.
12: John, I want to throw this one at you, asking what it was like working with Gary when John Hovind just became governor, because they ran against each other for that nomination to run for governor. And I don't think it's any secret that those two didn't go camping together. I mean, they weren't best of friends, safe to say.
13: Well, I wasn't in, you know, after 99. I mean, it was 2001, I think, when Hovind was governor and Gary was majority leader. And Gary used to call me every couple of weeks as things were unfolding in the legislature. And he would... let's just say him and Hovind would butt heads and then Gary would vent on me. and then tell me about what a rat I was to have left him with just Hovind as the governor. And I'd go like, oh, geez, Gary, don't start on that.
12: There was plenty of that went around, though, Tony. There was. You know, when you look at – I'm going to give you one story. Wags – you were on your way out and you know, you were debating leaving. Anyway, I wanted a picture with you and I think it was John Hovind or Ed Schaefer. I don't remember who was governor.
15: Ed.
12: Okay, Ed Schaefer. And, you know, there was a natural rub there between, you know, Gary and John and Ed, too. And so you two, John, agreed to get this bill through so we can get this picture taken, which none of us were big time in favor of. We waited in the governor's conference room for how long? And you finally looked at me, John, and said, I'm out of here. I don't give a damn about this picture. And finally, Schaefer came through the door. Do you remember that? Yeah, I mean, we were going to walk out.
13: Yes. I would have walked out. You know, that reminds me of these, you know, the thing is back then, you know, obviously, as Tony mentioned earlier, it was separation of powers. And, you know, Ed was in the governor's mansion. And like I said, we'd have breakfast every Thursday morning and talk about things. But, you know, we could tell Ed, you know, this isn't going to happen or whatever, or, you know, agree to, you know, moving something forward, whatever the topic of conversation was. But anyhow, my point about the whole deal is when I shook hands with Ed Schaefer and we agreed on something, that's the way it was going to be. You never had to worry about Ed going back on his word. And sometimes Ed didn't agree with the way I and Gary were going, but once he agreed to it, we knew that he was going to sign it or go along with it.
12: Yeah, Dan, that doesn't surprise me.
15: No, it doesn't surprise me either. And you could debate, but at the end of the day, you could get the business done. And Gary Nelson, quite honestly, in the 1993 session when we were when the Democrats were in the majority. It was the work of Gary Nelson at the end of the session that really, really closed that session down. It's kind of interesting because, you know, you talk about the 67 days. Well, we went a whopping 73. Oh, my goodness. And after day 65, it was like the hostage crisis. We all remember that. You know, day seven of the hostage crisis. You know, the legislature's still in town.
12: It also took longer to put the crop in then, though, too.
15: That exactly. Yeah. So, but you could work together. And you could go into rooms and disagree vehemently to the point where people would walk out or almost walk out and then say, hey, wait a minute. How about if we do this? Oh, okay. And then everybody sit back down and away you go. But that's statesmanship. And I think that both John and Tony have said this. That's the statesmanship of Gary Nelson. And that's the leadership. And that's why the state is in the shape that it is now, is because of that leadership.
12: Yeah,
15: and we
12: had an ending fund balance one time at $13 million. Remember that? That's what Ed Schaefer was proposing, a budget with $13 million as an ending fund balance.
15: Actually, in 1993, the ending fund balance when we left town after day 73 of the hostage crisis was $5 million. That's it.
14: I remember that.
15: $5 million. Ed Schaefer wanted 10, and we got it down to 5 and everything. He said it was
12: $5 million. Not billion, folks.
15: No, $5 million. And Ed Schaefer said it was worth $5 million just to get the legislature out of town.
12: I want to throw this one at you because the Democrats did have the majority for what, about 8 years there?
15: Yep. 87 to 93.
12: And then it flopped, and then Gary was in the leadership by one. And that was my first legislative session. And what I remember a lot about Gary that session was he had about 5, 6, 7 Republicans that voted Democrat a lot. You know, you had Evan Lips. I won't go down the list because they'd say, thanks for outing me, Joel. But Dan, you could count on certain votes. And so, John, let me just put it to you this way. How frustrating was it as a leader when some of your caucus members would say, you know what? No.
13: Well, I was lucky that I had a big enough majority that I didn't give a damn.
12: Would you make them pay a price for it, though, John?
13: Well, you know, there was always, I'll tell you, there's another story. I forget who was the, Dan can refresh my memory, but I forget who was chairman of the Education Committee in the Senate. He was a senator from north of Bismarck. Can't remember his name, but he had been there.
15: Actually, it would have been Bonnie Heinrich, John.
13: After Bonnie.
15: After Bonnie, it would have been
14: Freeberg.
15: Would have been.
13: Yeah.
15: Yeah, Freeberg.
13: Freeberg.
15: Yeah. Yes.
13: Yeah. Mm-hmm. Well, anyway, and in the House, I think it was Cassie Rydell, probably, or Roxanne. I can't remember. But anyway, those two, and Tony being on Education Committee, and I'm sure you, Dan, will remember, education funding was always just a big headache. It was a big headache for leadership no matter what, because there was the rural schools against the big schools, and the big schools didn't care about transportation costs. And I could go into a long story about it. But anyhow, the two leaders of the Education Committee were just at loggerheads over the education bill. And I was just so frustrated. I didn't know what the hell to do because I think Dan, wasn't Gary the chairman of the Education Committee early on in the legislature?
15: He may have been, John. He might have been.
13: Yeah, yeah, I think he was.
14: School board member, and I think he was early on.
15: Yes, I think so. Yep.
13: Well, anyhow, Gary understood public school financing a lot better than I did. And anyhow, between Freeberg and whoever was the chair, like I say, of the Education Committee in the House, they were at loggerheads, and they couldn't get this bill out of committee. And Gary brought the two of them together in his office, and I just stood off in the corner because I didn't know enough to really be talking about this. And Gary engineered the whole deal in about 5 minutes. I never forget that.
12: Oh, guys, we could do it all day. Last comment. I got about 2 minutes to go here. John, when you think of Gary, what do you think?
13: Oh, my best friend. It was so hard when Linda called me and told me he'd passed. It was difficult for me. But from a legislative standpoint, just his calm demeanor and statesmanship.
12: Yeah. Tony?
14: Yeah, from a legislative standpoint, trusted leader.
12: Yeah. Dan?
15: Just an awesome, awesome gentleman, yeah. And a huge loss for all of us.
12: I think of service, and I think of a handshake standing, and I'll always remember that about him. Yeah, John, thanks. Tony, thanks. Dan, thanks for joining me. I think the Nelson family deserved this conversation, so appreciate it, guys. We're going to take a little break. When we come back, well, who knows where we're going to go right after this.
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12: Okay, there's one more story. I don't care. You know, I kept a hold of Tony Grinberg and Dan Wogsland. And Dan, you asked a certain question that Aaron Crowder pointed out about a budget. Well, you want to share that with the folks out there?
15: Or give you a little bit of background. Back in the 80s and 90s, it was very controversial. I think, I think it was Governor Al Olson wanted a new airplane for himself. And, of course, that just exploded, you know, and it was just a huge thing. Well, anyway, in the 1995 session, buried deep in the in the appropriation is a new airplane. And, of course, I was told about this. And so
12: somebody tipped you off.
15: Yeah.
12: It wasn't you, Tony, was it?
14: I don't remember. another story that's related to this.
15: So I just stood up and I asked the carrier of the bill, is there an airplane in here? And Gary's face just went red. He looks up at the carrier. And, of course, the debate is on. Oh,
12: man. Some of those little practical jokes, those little things, you know, people are sitting here and I got a message in here saying, you know, you guys and you're laughing about taxpayer dollars. It's like, get off your, you know, just relax. I mean, we had a job to do, Tony.
14: And we did it well.
12: Exactly. And I got a message from a man that, by the way, he is listening from Dickinson. You know, so now you folks out there can figure out who it is. But he said, wouldn't it be wonderful if Congress and our congressional delegations was like you guys and like the last three people. I mean, exactly. That's what we need more of, guys. Fair, Tone?
14: That's fair. And that's where we need to get back to. And as a longtime North Dakota citizen, I think it's going to be a real challenge with term limits to get back to a place where government and good government occurs.
12: Yep.
14: And we're doing good things now, don't get me wrong, but we got to start being human to each other.
12: Yeah. Dan?
15: Absolutely. Yeah. But it's time to get the business done.
12: Yeah. And I worry also, you say term limits. I worry about the instant access people have to folks now by your cell phone, by your, you know, just text them because they're listening to the debate online. And, oh, you got to say this. And, oh, you got. And people are way more programmed now. They're being told what to do. So, all right, stick around. We're going to talk education, public education, right after this.
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28: ABC News, I'm Sherry Preston. Vote counting goes on in California in some of the biggest races on primary day. So far, only one projection on the two big races. Incumbent L.A. Mayor Karen Bass moving on to the runoff, telling her supporters,
29: "We have led a grassroots campaign because we want to bring change to our city, and that's what we've been doing, and that's what we're going to continue to do."
28: It's not clear who she may face, but it could be reality TV star Spencer Pratt, and so far no projections on the governor's race where dozens of people were running. Officials in Kuwait say dozens of people are hurt and one was killed in an Iranian attack on the country's main airport. The airport was closed for a time today, but it's since reopened. Bahrain also saying it came under attack from Iran as well. Over 400,000 Ford SUVs are being recalled. Federal officials say certain Expeditions and Lincoln Navigators from 2018 to 2022 could have an issue with their seatbelts. This is ABC News.
30: Man, I love this place. I've been surfing here since I was a kid. Now, seeing my grandson out on the water, it means everything to me. Watching him and taking in the blue waves, the sea breeze, the blurry horizon.
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32: KFGO News, it's 10:02, cloudy, 67 Fargo-Moorhead. I'm Ryan Janke. A Northwest Minnesota woman is pleading guilty in the March 2025 fatal shooting of a man in Kitson County. Prosecutors say Jordan Hansen of Kennedy admitted to the murder of Justin Esparza at his home near Kennedy. The case was prosecuted by the Minnesota Attorney General's office following a referral from the Kitson County attorney. Attorney General Keith Ellison credited local law enforcement and the Minnesota Bureau of Criminal Apprehension for their work investigating the homicide. Reporter Mark Fry says a new analysis finds Operation Metro Surge had a major economic impact on Minnesota restaurants, bars, and hotels.
33: Restaurants and hotels statewide lost 4,500 jobs and $71 million in wages during the first 3 months of the year, according to analysis from North Star Policy Action and the Upjohn Institute for Employment Research. North Star Policy Action Research Director Aaron Rosenthal.
34: The decline in leisure and hospitality employment
0: in Minnesota in the first 3 months of 2026 was the largest in the nation by percentage. So about a 2.1% decline.
33: Even with Operation Metro Surge coming to an end in February, Rosenthal says recovery remains slow.
0: I don't see us getting to a place of recovered employment in hours reaching such a high level that it will make up for everything that was lost.
32: Three children and one adult are hospitalized after a school bus crashed into a building yesterday afternoon on the campus of Hamline University in St. Paul. University officials say the crash happened around 2:10 at the Robbins Science Center. The St. Paul Police Department says 12 children were on the bus at the time, and three of those students were taken to Children's Hospital with minor injuries. The bus driver also had minor injuries and was taken to Regents Hospital. South Dakota Attorney General Marty Jackley looks to be headed for victory in the race for the Republican Party's U.S. House nomination. Last night, Jackley had 81% support and his opponent had 19%. The 55-year-old Jackley of Pierre began his career in public service as U.S. Attorney for South Dakota from 2006 to 2009. He was the state's attorney general from 2009 to 2019, ran unsuccessfully against Kristi Noem for the Republican nomination for governor in 2018, and won election as attorney general again in 2022. Jackley entered the race for Congress last year after Republican Congressman Dusty Johnson announced his campaign for governor. KFGO weather this morning, areas of showers and thundershowers tapering off or ending. This afternoon, variable clouds, scattered showers and thunderstorms redeveloping this afternoon, a high of 82. Tonight, mostly cloudy with a low of 59. Right now, Fargo-Moorhead, it is mostly cloudy and 67. Ryan Janke, News Radio, KFGO.
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12: Levi Bachmeyer, involved in public education for a long, long time. I knew him when he was back here working with West Fargo Schools, and he was the governor's choice to replace Kirsten Baszler as the head of the Department of Public Instruction for the state of North Dakota. And now it's time to have your name on the ballot, and he does. Levi, good to have you back on News and Views.
17: Thanks, Joel, for having me.
12: Why? Why are you running?
17: I believe deeply in the future of North Dakota and believe one of the best investments we can make in the future of our state is in our schools. And I'm, you know, I'm not a politician. I got two little girls. I'm going to be eating the cooking. I'm new to this. I'm a pretty young guy, and I want to support our schools, and I believe we can lead the nation with the best schools in the United States.
12: Well, in fairness to you, I'm glad that we got you on here, because we had Charles Tuttle, who's running against you for that, you know, Republican type spot.
17: Right.
12: It's a nonpartisan, but everybody knows your politics. But, you know, Charles doesn't think you're doing a very good job.
17: I think that's fair.
12: You know, in fairness, I don't think he thinks public education is doing a very good job. I'm not trying to put words in his mouth, but you just have to go back and listen to that podcast to hear it at kfgo.com. But, you know, I've been trying to figure out why so many of these individuals don't think public education is doing a good job.
17: I don't have a good answer for that, Joel. I mean, this is the same, you know, guy who said that if you send your kids to, you know, public schools, you're committing child abuse against them. So I think we're just living in different worlds. You know, are our schools good and can they be better? Absolutely. Am I here to say that they're perfect and we don't have room for improvement? Absolutely not. You know, I'm approaching this the same way that I have, you know, coaching track and field for well over a decade. You have to take an honest assessment of where you are. You got to focus on the fundamentals. You got to work hard. and you have to keep getting better. And part of that just starts with an honest assessment of where you're at. And if you look at how North Dakota compares to other states in the country, particularly in math, we're one of the highest performing states in the country. Now, COVID, we can talk about screens. We can talk about all sorts of things that have impacted schools that have made, you know, learning more difficult. Absolutely fair, but we have to know where we are and figure out where we want to go. And I think we view those questions very differently.
12: What's your position when it comes to homeschooling?
17: I think it's a right for parents if that's ultimately a choice that they want to make for their child. I'm a huge believer that education is a team sport. We need schools and families working together. And if families ultimately elect to do homeschool, that's their right. I was talking to a parent just last week at a campaign event who sends their child to private schools, and I was just introducing myself, and they had their kids running around, and you know, pretty easy opening question as the state superintendent is, yeah, where do your kids go to school? And they shared a private school in the metro, and so she said, yeah, we don't send our kids to any of your schools. And I said, hey, that's fine. My job is to make your job tough. To decide, you know, I've got two great options. I've got a great public school, and she said that, you know, their neighborhood school is good. They made a choice to send them to another school, and that's my job. My job is to make people who live in urban areas and have private, you know, options, to make that choice difficult, so they have two good options. And then as you get out into the rural parts of the state, make sure that they have a great local school that they can attend. So it's an all of the above thing, and I'm cheering for every kid in North Dakota, whether you're, you know, homeschool, private or public, but the title of the job is very important. It's superintendent of public instruction. And so it's my job to figure out how do we create the best educational system for the 116,365 young people who attend our schools.
12: Does your department, does your job include keeping an eye, though, on the education that homeschool students get? And let me, I get a lot of calls because sure. People don't understand
17: yep.
12: homeschooling. You know, for example, you know, if that parent is actually educating that child, or if they're using them for labor or all the other dark scenarios that people might come up with.
17: Yeah, I mean, the legislature has made some pretty dramatic changes to the regulations of homeschooling over the last decade. I think some of those regulations were a little onerous. You know, at the end of the day, my job is to follow the law. We're the executive branch of education, and so we'll do what's required to do when it comes to homeschooling. Right now, it's essentially ensuring that school districts are collecting the notice of intent to homeschool, so we know that it is occurring. But that's really where it begins and ends, and that's what the legislature has tasked us with doing.
12: So, you know, enough about homeschool, but the public school system, is it transparent enough? You know, it seems as though at times it just is completely contingent on that school board. I mean, I've had this job for 21 years, and it hasn't always been good news.
17: Yep.
12: And being able to find out what's going on. I mean, our news team here worked on a story, you know, that involved a public school system in Fargo for a long, long time. And to me, they should have been able to find out sooner.
17: Yeah, I mean, ultimately what it comes down to is there's no replacement for leadership. And like I said, education's a team sport. We all have a role in this. I have a role in this. The legislature has a role in this. But local school boards have a role in this. Superintendents have a role in this. And so do I think we have great transparency laws? You know, absolutely. But, you know, it's making sure that we're all working together. People are following the law and doing what they need to do to be a partner with communities and parents. And I think in some instances that hasn't always been the case, and that's part of my job, is how do we bring people together.
12: Charles Tuttle brought up proficiency and whether or not we're getting better or worse, or where we're at as a state.
17: Yep.
12: And he gave a real terrible grade to the North Dakota public school system, and so I want to give you a chance to respond to that.
17: Yeah, I mean, I think it comes down to, again, understanding what these tests measure. So these proficiency scores, they're set by North Dakota teachers. It's not some national off-the-shelf, you know, you buy it and you take the test and then someone else tells you whether or not you're proficient. This is North Dakota teachers coming from your neck of the woods down in Manador to Starkweather, where I was a couple weeks ago, to Fargo, out to Marmoth and Billings County, coming together and saying, let's look at our standards and then let's set, you know, these cut scores for these tests. And our standards are really hard compared to other states, and our teachers expect a lot of kids. So, I mean, what I also hear Charles saying is, if he just wants the proficiency scores to be higher, have a have lower standards, have lower expectations, lower the bar. But this is done at a statewide level. This isn't nationalized. We're not importing this test from Washington, D.C. And I think that that's really important, because I'll bet on our teachers and our parents any day of the week when it comes to deciding what we want and expect our students to learn. And I would rather have high expectations. You're qualifying for state if you're proficient in North Dakota, and a lot of other states, you're just making the varsity squad. So we've got high expectations, and whether the number's 40, 50, 60, people have to understand that that is relative to the decisions that we are making here. If you give kids, and I saw it when I was in West Fargo, sort of an off-the-shelf sort of national assessment, it's well over 70. So we got to keep our focus on the fundamentals. We have to make sure we're mastering the basics. But you can't draw sweeping conclusions just based on one data set.
12: So I think the most important thing you told me there, or at least told the audience there, was that these are set by teachers here, that these are not proficiency tests that are some grab it off the wall. This is Alabama, this is Arkansas, this is North Dakota type thing, that these are being set by teachers.
17: Yeah, which I think is so funny, because when you had Charles on last week and he was talking about that, he's still talking about the Common Core, which was a bad thing. And what he's advocating for is the system that we have. So I don't know. I personally find it interesting. We have not nationalized our standards. We have not nationalized our assessments. We have made the decision that our North Dakota teachers, our communities, our parents know better. We don't need Washington to tell us what to do, to send us a test off the shelf. We're building the questions. We're building the standards. We're setting the bar really high. And can we get better? Do we need to increase those proficiency scores? Absolutely. But I'm going to always bet, for my time being a track coach, on high expectations as opposed to low expectations. And I'm never going to put my finger on the scales and move those cut scores to just try to get a number to make schools look better. That's not fair. That's not fair to our teachers. It's not fair to our students. It's not fair to our communities.
12: When we come back, ponder this. I'm curious how public schools are doing post-COVID, if we've caught up to COVID, because I think that's something that's out of sight, out of mind now. And I know from speaking to teachers how hard that was and how that can set what they're trying to do back.
17: Yep.
12: When you don't have that interaction. So, Levi, I want to stick around. Okay, you got more time to give me?
17: I got it.
12: I wouldn't let you go anyway. All right, let's get to the weather cave and find out what's going on with Too Tall Tom.
1: Yesterday, there were some muscular thunderstorms across mainly central and parts of western North Dakota. There could be a renewed chance for some of that as we move into the afternoon and the pre-midnight hours, with the focus area today mainly across eastern North Dakota, eastern South Dakota, and also into Minnesota. Some of those storms could produce some hail, some high wind, also some torrential rainfall and frequent lightning as they push eastward. Again, not all of them will, but some of those may in fact do so. Daytime highs today, 70s and 80s during the morning. Scattered showers and thunder showers continuing to push north and eastward. But again, redevelopment expected during the afternoon and continuing through the nighttime tonight. 40s, 50s, and 60s during the overnight tonight. The axis of activity tomorrow, it does push into South Dakota through central and southern Minnesota with showers and thunderstorms. Again, some could produce some hail, high wind, and also torrential rainfall during the daytime tomorrow in South Dakota and perhaps central and southern Minnesota. North Dakota, the northern half of Minnesota, should be high and dry tomorrow. 70s and 80s for daytime highs. Another chance for some hit and miss activity on Friday. Showers and thunderstorms scattered about 70.

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1: This NDSU Ag Minute features Joe Eichley, NDSU Extension Weed Specialist. Joe, let's talk about early season weed control and what farmers can be doing.
2: Pretty fast-paced start to the year as far as planting is concerned. And then the heat wave we had last week has really helped the crop move along and emerge oftentimes a lot quicker than we might expect. And so one thing that can also get us into a bind with is if we had intentions to get a residual herbicide onto that field and show up and the crop is up, then we've lost that window of opportunity for some of our herbicides at least. You know, some of them we can use in that early post-emergent setting, but if I think of something like soybean, we're going to lose products like flumioxazin or Valor, and then sulfentrazone or Spartan products. So really making sure we can get those residuals on the fields that we need them to be on. So that's kind of one of the first things we have been discussing a lot the past couple weeks, is just keeping those sprayers to the best of our ability caught up with planters. And that hasn't always been easy this spring because of all the wind we've had. So it's been a challenge.
1: So let's talk about that fast planting pace. And as you were saying, it's a little bit hard when you're trying to keep up with the sprayer, and maybe some of those residuals that you were hoping were going to happen weren't able to happen.
2: If a field emerged before the sprayer got there, then you kind of need to figure out what your plan B is. And some of our residual herbicides we still can get on once the crop's emerged, but now we might have to have a good foliar herbicide mixed in there as well, because not only will the crops emerge in record fashion, the weeds have been popping up pretty quickly as well. So we all had the heat, and some of us got more rain than the others, but if you got enough rainfall with that heat, then the weeds are now finally coming on like gangbusters. And so kind of making sure you're scouting to know what is up and get the appropriate herbicide into that tank mixture to clean up the weeds that are up and still get some sort of a residual on that we can apply once a crop has emerged.
1: Once again, that's Joe Eichley, NDSU Extension Weed Specialist. I'm Farm and Ranch Director Sarah Heinrich.
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8: Levi Bachmeyer is our guest. He is the state school superintendent and administrator of the North Dakota Department of Public Instruction. He was appointed in October of last year by Governor Armstrong. Levi, or Mr. You know, it scares me because, number one, I'm older, but number two, superintendents, I've never done well in a room with them, just so you know. Mr. Rao chewed me out once or twice, but that's a whole other issue. This message comes in and says, the state superintendent of schools visited our local school very recently, and the report from the superintendent was absolutely spectacular. So,
9: oh, thank you. My favorite part of the job so far, I visited 51 schools in just over 6 months. And, you know, when we just talk about where do we go from here, and you hear the concerns about the culture war and all of that, like, I'm a pretty conservative guy by nature. And one of the ways that I think you understand, how do you support communities? How do you support teachers? How do you support these school board leaders? Is you get in the truck and you go visit their house and you understand what's going well and what challenges are they facing. And I've just been, you know, really impressed by what I've seen. Do we have more work to do? Absolutely, but we're good, and I think we can be great. We've got to make sure that we have teachers in our classrooms. That to me is one of the biggest challenges that we're going to have to navigate, is just the impending retirements. We've got egg classrooms in our state. I was in Elgin a month ago which should be used for FFA is being used as a storage room because they can't hire an egg teacher. Now, if you want to have the best education system in the country, you got to be good at the fundamentals. The kids have to read, they have to write, they have to be able to do math, but they also should get some exposure to using their hands. And whether it's, you know, the kids in Wishick who don't have an English teacher, so instead of reading books and working on projects and talking with their peers, they're glued to a device and they're taking English on their screen. I mean, that's a problem, but I have just been so grateful for the opportunity to be able to get in the truck and visit so many of our school districts and hear from people exactly what's going well. Where can we be better? And I haven't seen a litter box yet, Joel.
8: Thank you for saying that. Do we have too many schools? Should there ever be a graduating class of four?
9: I grew up in West Fargo. That's a question that local school communities are going to have to decide. Zeeland decided that they just got too small. My job is to work with the leaders and the teachers to make sure, whether you're in Marmoth with four kids, and they made it very clear when I visited, that was the first school that I went to. You know, I grew up in a Class A, you know, school district here in the Red River Valley. I thought it was important to go to a small Western school district, Marmoth, you know, west of Bowman, four kids, 1, 2, 3, 4. And they made it very clear they're not going anywhere. And so my job is if the districts are complying with the law, and right now there's no minimum size school district, I'm here to help them all.
8: I had a good friend who was an administrator at Selfridge, and, you know, the He said,

0: come down. He said, let people know what's going on here and all the good. And he said, and let some of what people don't see be heard. And I did. And what I found was a school board and a public that was dedicated in many ways to the public education system there. But I also found that there was a point in it where it went backwards, where it didn't keep going forward. And so how do you fix that?
1: Yeah, I mean, I think we got to keep our focus on the basics. We have to have high expectations. I also think it's interesting if you look at the National Assessment of Educational Progress, you'll hear it referred to as the NAEP. The high water mark for this country was not the year before COVID. It was 2012. And my hunch is that was the year that social media proliferated, smartphones took off, and we started to see a dramatic increase in the number of devices in our schools. And so I think part of this is we have an obligation. These kids are going to be inheriting the AI era. They need to learn how to use these tools. But I think we need to get back to the basics a little bit. I don't know if you saw, we launched a survey. Over 3,000 people have filled this thing out in less than a week from all corners of the state. And I think they share my skepticism about technology in schools.
0: Okay. Can you hang around a little bit longer?
1: Yeah, absolutely.
0: I think that's a subject we need to talk about more. So stick around. Yeah.

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4: 68 degrees, mostly cloudy. In the KFGO News Center, I'm Nate Cohn. A Kennedy, Minnesota woman has been convicted of second-degree felony murder in Kitson County. Jordan Hansen pleaded guilty in May to the shooting death of Justin Esparza, who was killed at his home in March of last year. The case was prosecuted by the Minnesota Attorney General Keith Ellison's office after a referral from the Kitson County attorney. Ellison thanked local law enforcement and the BCA for their work in the case. Minnesota Lieutenant Governor Peggy Flanagan says she has agreed to three Democratic U.S. Senate debates with Congresswoman Angie Craig. The first debate is June 19th. It'll be televised in the Twin Cities. The second will be on Minnesota Public Radio July 27th. A third debate is at Farm Fest on August 5th. Craig had been accusing Flanagan of dodging debates with her. The Flanagan campaign says Minnesota voters will now have multiple opportunities to hear from the candidates before the August primary. The Robin Science Center on the campus of Hamline University in St. Paul remains closed today after a school bus crash yesterday sent three children and the bus driver to the hospital.
5: It happened just after 2 p.m. with police saying the bus carrying around a dozen students from Higher Ground Academy in St. Paul went off the road across the grass and then into the College of Science building. Hamline administrators closed the school for the day shortly thereafter. Initial reports suggested the bus driver hit the gas rather than the brake, plowing into the building. An attorney for the bus company says he was a fairly new employee. The kids and the driver are expected to be okay. Nobody inside the building was injured.
4: That's Mark Fry reporting. Minnesotans are getting more information on alternative pain treatment methods thanks to a Minnesota Department of Health and Hennepin Healthcare. Health Department spokesperson Catherine Diamond says the online tool provides methods that don't involve opiates.
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4: Opioid-related overdose deaths in Minnesota dropped by about a third from 2003 to 2023 to 2024. KFGO Weather Center forecast. The rest of today, variable cloudiness and breezy, scattered showers and thunderstorms redeveloping this afternoon. A high temperature of 82 degrees. Tonight, mostly cloudy, areas of showers and thunderstorms before midnight. KFGO meteorologist Tom Szymanski looking for an overnight low to drop to around 59 degrees. Tomorrow, partly sunny and a high of 84. Friday, partly to mostly cloudy, a high of 78. Saturday, mostly sunny, high of 86. It's 68 right now, mostly cloudy. 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
9: On the next Afternoons Live, Alex Bolaz joins the program. He is the endorsed Republican candidate for Congress in North Dakota. We'll ask about his race and our monthly law talk with Bruce Springsteen Jr. and Dane DeCray. That and more on Afternoons Live here on KFGO. Levi Bachmeier is our guest. He is head of North Dakota's public schools. He is state school superintendent, and I want to talk to you a little bit about post-COVID. Sure. And every educator I talked to said that was a setback, that that was not good for public education, and it's taking time to get caught up. So my question is, are we caught up?
10: We're caught up, and I think we have a unique opportunity to say, you know, mission accomplished, we're back, or we can say we have an obligation to be better. So I'm really grateful for the opportunity to step in this role at this sort of point in time. And so where, you know, when people say we lost ground during COVID, that's true. The most teaching that people would have seen in their homes was teachers bending over backwards to try to do something that they had never done before. So they were seeing a brand new and the worst version of public education. So, you know, whether it's the nationalization of politics, and people have been asking me questions about things that have not happened in North Dakota, but they think are happening because of stuff they've seen on social media. I mean, there's just so many factors that I think are influencing sort of the moment we find ourselves in. But I'm optimistic we've gained that ground back, and now we have an obligation to these kids to keep getting better.
9: Has there been, because you speak to other states, or you should, I'm assuming you do, and so other people who hold your position in other states, has there been an understanding or a changing of the mind or a study or whatever you want to put in relation to distance learning for younger people then? Have people looked at this and said, look, you know, this kid's in the sixth grade and this isn't working, this distance learning?
10: Yeah, I mean, I think it's there is a growing body of research that suggests that kids spending too much time on a one-to-one device is not good for their long-term well-being, not good for their educational outcomes. I mean, this is sort of the premise of the cell phone ban, but the conversation doesn't stop there. You know, as a new parent, we got to be talking about, you know, how do we create a movement where parents don't feel pressured to give their kids a smartphone before high school because they don't want to socially ostracize their kids? We need to be having conversations about, should we be a little bit more skeptical about the iPad that we're putting in that elementary kid's hands? Mm-hmm. I think so. So, I mean, there's a lot of really important conversations that we need to have. At the same time, if we're graduating kids who have no idea how to use artificial intelligence, we are doing them a gross disservice. So I inherited former Superintendent Baszler's student cabinet, and I was able to have one meeting with them this spring. And I brought all sorts of topics, attendance, activities. We got a tour of the new presidential library, which was really fun. And we were talking about technology. And from the youngest kid, who I think was in fourth or fifth grade, to high school seniors, one of the most powerful quotes was, this needs to be a tool, not a toy. And I think based on how well the cell phone law has been going, and I think what we're seeing in the research, how we move forward is threading the needle on being skeptical of technology in our schools, but we still got to teach kids how to use it, and that's going to be the tightrope that we have to walk if we want to figure out how do we graduate the smartest and best kids that we ever have in this country. We've gone through, you know, through the dip. We're back up to where we were, and where we go from here is going to be really important.
9: I you know, you do this for a living like I do. You ask a lot of questions. You don't remember a lot of the answers, but I'll always remember what Governor Armstrong said when I asked him basically this. I said, you know, your side of the aisle has always believed in local control. Why was it that the legislature and yourself, by signing it into law, felt the need to dictate to local school boards what their policy was going to be when it came to cell phones? And his answer was, it was pretty damn good. He said, because nobody else would. That the school board wanted us to.
10: Right.
9: And you could just tell he was right. That the school boards, I have grandkids in classrooms now. I love the fact they don't have a cell phone. We've gone too far with that.
10: Yeah,
9: that sounds old and curmudgeon. I get it.
10: I'm in my early 30s. I couldn't agree with you more. And more importantly, these 16, 17, 18-year-old high school kids, by and large, completely agree with us also. I've asked everywhere that I've gone when I've had the chance
9: really?
10: To talk to high school kids. There's always a couple who are, thumbs down if you don't like the law, sideways if you're indifferent, or thumbs up. Way more thumbs up and sideways. I mean, these kids, I was in Napoleon and heard from a teacher that students came up to him and asked him how to teach them how to play pinochle, because instead of scrolling social media and doing brain rot for 10 minutes, they want to interact with each other and play a card game. So I'm pretty optimistic about the future if we keep our eye on the basics, focus on the fundamentals, and make sure that kids are interacting with each other and their teachers. We've got a lot to be grateful for in North Dakota. We've had a really strong public school system. I'm a product of that system. I'm really proud of it. We have an obligation to be better, and I think we can be if we keep working hard.
9: How short are you on teachers?
10: We're really short.
9: Define really short.
10: Well, like I said, I've been going, you go to one school district and you ask, hey, how many openings did you have last year? And they said, well, we had 2 openings. How many applicants did you get? We had 2 applicants. Oof. You go to another school. No CTE class, no FFA, no elective, because there's no teacher. And that's true in our rural areas. It's true in our urban areas. I remember when I was working in West Fargo, we were trying to recruit retired teachers out of retirement and to have one teacher cover the morning and to have one teacher cover the afternoon so they wouldn't lose their retirement, but that we could ensure that we were able to keep class sizes manageable. So teacher retention and recruitment is, in my view, going to be one of the most important issues, because we can talk about policy, science, or reading, all of those important things, but you have to have teachers in the classroom, and I do not want to outsource our education to AI, to tablets, and to online learning unless we absolutely have to.
9: But it goes back to my question earlier, and to me it's geography, but if you've got schools that are within 10 miles of each other, and the one is saying, look, we're graduating 4 kids, 5 kids a year, but we can't get teachers here, well, there's a school 10 miles down the road,
10: right?
9: I do think that at some point, and it's usually done because of economics or school pride or, hey, I played ball here, or right, all that kind of thing. But at some point, you have to look at it and say, we can't keep a school here anymore.
10: Yeah, I mean, and we've got some school districts that graduate really small classes that are huge, and there's only so long that a kid can drive or ride on the bus. Some of our school districts mm-hmm. geographically are much smaller. I mean, that's an important school conversation for school districts to have. I would love to see way more shared services. I don't think that every school district needs to have their own accountant. They don't necessarily need to have their own payroll person. We could see more sharing of superintendency, reduce our overhead. We need to get as many resources in the classroom as possible. And that actually helps us solve. I mean, we've got workforce issues all over education. It isn't just teachers. It's administrators. It's support services. It's all of those things. And so if we have some of our
9: bus drivers,
10: if we've got big districts like Bismarck, Fargo, West Fargo, that have a single superintendent overseeing 25 buildings, I think we can, I want to have a conversation. I don't know that it's so much about closing the building, but can we help ensure that as much money is going into teacher pay as possible so they can find that ag teacher, so they can find that English teacher, and cut their overhead. I mean, it's a little nerdy. I used to be the finance director in West Fargo, but I think these rural communities, these schools are so important. So how do we make sure that every dollar is going in the classroom?
9: What should be a classroom size?
10: No, I think it depends. I've seen some really great instruction. My wife, we met teaching on reservations in South Dakota. She had a massive classroom, taught over 30 kids. I thought did a great job. I've seen classrooms of two kids. What matters is the learning. I think there's some interesting things being done with team teaching, where teachers are working together with a group of kids. So, class size it's really important. But how is it impacting learning? And if you're getting the job done, and you're getting paid more, and you're teaching 30 kids, great. If you're working with a really small class, I think we were talking earlier, I saw a fourth grade teacher in Leeds teaching kids algebra, and she had a small group and they were locked in and they were doing some incredible stuff. So it's class sizes is important, but it's just one of the many factors that go into ultimately learning.
9: Levi Bachmeier is our guest. He's running for North Dakota's Public Service Commission. He holds the job now, and he's running on that ballot against Charles Tuttle to get on the ballot in the fall. Right.
10: Yep.
9: I mean, that's where we're at. Somebody sends in the question. It said, rural schools depend on federal programs such as IDEA, Title, REAP, and CTE. how will you protect that funding?
10: Yeah, I mean, my message to Secretary McMahon is we need to make it easier for rural schools to get these resources. So whether it's block grants, whether it's trying to break down some of the barriers between these types of federal funding, the funding is really important. We need to get the strings off of it so these rural teachers, these rural communities can put it to work to best serve their kids. So you can return education to the states when it comes to making the policy decisions, but those federal dollars for low income and disabled kids, those are important. I'm not, you'll never hear me say otherwise.
9: Yeah, but I don't know how you keep them if you've got an administration that doesn't believe you should get them.
10: Yeah, but Congress made their, you know, perspective on that pretty clear, and we're expecting to get more funds than we did last year by, you know, by July. So I think able to plan is it's a good thing.
9: I hope you do. So all in all, what's your message to people about public education? Good thing, bad thing?
10: My message is I believe we can lead the nation with America's best schools. North Dakota schools are good, but I believe they can be great, and education's a team sport, so it's going to take all of us if we want to lead the nation, and I think we can, and I think we have an obligation to these kids to make that happen.
9: Let's head to the weather cave and get to Too Tall Tom Szymanski.
11: Yesterday, there were some muscular thunderstorms across mainly central and parts of western North Dakota. There could be a renewed chance for some of that as we move into the afternoon and the pre-midnight hours, with the focus area today mainly across eastern North Dakota, eastern South Dakota, and also into Minnesota. Some of those storms could produce some hail, some high wind, also some torrential rainfall and frequent lightning as they push eastward. Again, not all of them will, but some of those may in fact do so. Daytime highs today, 70s and 80s during the morning. Scattered showers and thunder showers continuing to push north and eastward. But again, redevelopment expected during the afternoon and continuing through the nighttime tonight. 40s, 50s, and 60s during the overnight tonight. The axis of activity tomorrow, it does push into South Dakota through central and southern Minnesota with showers and thunderstorms. Again, some could produce some hail, high wind, and also torrential rainfall during the daytime tomorrow in South Dakota and perhaps central and southern Minnesota. North Dakota, the northern half of Minnesota, should be high and dry tomorrow. 70s and 80s for daytime highs. Another chance for some hit and miss activity on Friday. Showers and thunderstorms scattered about, 70s and 80s. Saturday, dry across the region, 80s, even a few 90s. And Sunday, mainly the northwestern and north central parts of North Dakota could catch a stray shower or thunderstorm. Dry in most areas, though, with temperatures 80s and 90s with a gusty wind on Sunday. Tom's Town of the Day, Cayuga, North Dakota, high near 82. I'm meteorologist Tom Szymanski for the News and Views Regional Weather Cave.
9: Okay, Tommy, you know what the closest town to our Town of the Day, Cayuga, is?
12: I wouldn't be. I'm no mathematician, so I couldn't give you a good answer.
9: I just love doing that to you. It's Geneseo. That's what it is. The cruiser is sponsored by the North Dakota Farmers Union, the North Dakota Association of Rural Electric Cooperatives, Nielsen Brand Law, Pfeiffer's Auction, Realty and Land Management, and Broadband Association of North Dakota. I don't want anyone calling me and telling me it's Rutland either. Stick around, boy. Coming your way here on News and Views.
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9: I want to get to some of these text messages at our text club, and I want to also let you know that the Cruiser is sponsored by the great folks at North Dakota Farmers Union, the North Dakota Association of Rural Electric Cooperatives, Nielsen Brand Law, Pipers, Auction Realty and Land Management, and Broadband Association of North Dakota. Thanks for all those friendly waves as the Cruiser was out and about today, and I got her back to town. So also want to get this out there, and hopefully you'll come along with Sue and I. We're going to head to Scotland. We're going to head to Ireland. We're going to get a little trip going where we get a chance to visit with you and get a chance to see some absolutely great sights. Now, what's the dates? It's September 10th through the 21st. And if you want to come along, do. I mean, do. Go to traveltravelgroup.com. What you're going to see is everything. I mean, that's what you're going to see. But you know what I like about this trip, and I'm looking forward to, is it's not just booked tight every minute of every, you know what I mean? It's the type of trip where you can get away and have a cup of coffee or a pint or something and just sit with some friends and meet them in some of these glorious spots. And so I do hope that you come with. There's still a little bit of room left. I checked. And so if you call, if you write, you'll get in. So go to traveltravelgroup.com and join Sue and I on this kind of once in a lifetime trip for us. Want to also throw out there that the Cruiser is sponsored by the North Dakota Farmers Union, the North Dakota Association of Rural Electric Cooperatives, Nielsen Brand Law, and Pipers Auction Realty and Land Management, and the great folks at Broadband Association of North Dakota. Let's get to some of these messages. One says, so Julie Fedorchuk will finish the wall. Is Mexico going to pay for it? I don't think they want you bringing that up. I don't think they want you to remember that Mexico was going to pay for that wall, especially in a country where the national debt has grown at a higher rate than ever before in just a year. Another one, political question. Will the U.S. ever be free of debt? We just print money, which will cause inflation. But will we ever pay anyone? Tell me who the party is of fiscal responsibility. I mean, tell me who that is. I'm not convinced that my party is all the time. In fact, I think I can prove it's not all the time. One of my heroes in politics has always been Kent Conrad. Kent Conrad was a budget hawk. And what I will tell you is that under Barack Obama, after he got the whole country back in shape, you know, when the market was about to crash and there needed to be an infusion of cash. And so after that first little bit of his presidency, the national debt went down. Under Bill Clinton, what happened? Well, under Bill Clinton, you know, the national debt went down and we had a balanced budget. Under Joe Biden, we never took on debt like we're taking on now. But for you MAGAs out there, you don't want to admit that. You claim you're fiscally conservative, and yet it's like you went to the bar and left the tab. I mean, it's like you sat there all night, charged everything you wanted to it, and you left the tab for the next generation and the generation after. Tom, you're on News and Views. Go ahead.
0: Hey, Joel, thanks for taking my call. I said I'd make it short, so I will. Since World War II, there have been 11 recessions. 10 of them were under Republican presidents. So all those red hats can put that in their pipe and smoke it a while.
9: Yeah.
0: Thanks, Joel.
9: You bet. Appreciate it. And those are just numbers. Those are just stats. He wasn't lying. There is no question that when it comes to the national debt, other than maybe FDR, but look at where we were with FDR. People couldn't eat. They were in food lines with FDR. So, yes, there was, but go back to what you just heard. He took us from a depression to the point where we were actually clicking as a country again, which we needed to do because we had a war to fight. And so I'll take the Democrats' records when it comes to national debt any day of the week. And if you want to debate national debt, I'm just going to say one word to you, Trump. You're not going to like the numbers. You're not going to like how the numbers run. Or you're just going to ignore them and say they're a lie, which is pretty, pretty typical of MAGA, right? You just ignore it and say it's a lie and say that just isn't true and say, well, what about? What about? What about? Number of them here saying, Joel, don't forget to mention that fantastic fish fries in Geneseo. Tommy, you going to go? They have a great fish fry someday. Am I going to talk you into it?
12: I love fish. I actually had some fried crappie yesterday afternoon.
9: That makes me jealous. I'm a crappie guy. I get in trouble with some people because I'd rather have crappie than walleye. I just love crappie. So, all right. Thanks for sitting in for Abby. Appreciate it.
12: Absolutely.
9: Today, man.
12: Thanks for having me on.
9: All right. Good riding with you, folks. You know my love will never stop now, baby. Just put your love in.
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12: 68 degrees at the KFGO studios.
26: ABC News, I'm Sherry Preston. A hostage situation in Bakersfield, California, now over. The suspect, who was holding an unknown number of people and threatening to detonate a bomb, was shot and killed by an FBI agent on the scene. All of the hostages are free and no one else was harmed. The Supreme Court giving the go-ahead to allow a congressional map in Alabama that was previously struck down for intentionally discriminating against black voters. ABC's Devin Dwyer has more on the three liberal justices who dissented.
27: Strong words from Justice Sonia Sotomayor, joined by the others. She said that the court did unleash chaos because it's so close to the election. In fact, Alabama has already had its primary vote. The governor saying overnight that she is now scheduling a new special primary in August 11th, for these new districts that are going to be implemented.
26: Primaries in a handful of states last night, including California, where Los Angeles Mayor Karen Bass will advance to a runoff. This is ABC News. Trump loyalist Bill Pulte, who currently runs the Federal Housing Finance Agency, was this week tapped to be the new director of national intelligence, even though ABC's Catherine Falders in Washington reports that many on both sides of the aisle are questioning his qualifications.
28: Sources who I've spoken to for a long time in this administration have said they don't believe he's qualified for the Federal Housing Finance Agency now, let alone to lead the DNI, to be the nation's top spy chief. So to bring you back a little bit here, Bill Pulte is really best known for launching or referring, issuing criminal referrals in the Trump administration's probes as it relates to mortgage fraud.
26: One of the last remaining classic urban department stores is closing for good. The flagship Neiman Marcus location opened in downtown Dallas in 1914. 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
8: And cloudy in the KFGO News Center. I'm Nate Cohn. A Northwest Minnesota woman is pleading guilty in the March 2025 fatal shooting of a man in Kitson County. Prosecutors say Jordan Hansen of Kennedy admitted to the murder of Justin Esparza in his home at his home near Kennedy. The case was prosecuted by the Minnesota Attorney General's office following a referral from the Kitson County attorney. Attorney General Keith Ellison credited local law enforcement in the Minnesota Bureau of Criminal Apprehension for their work investigating that homicide. Reporter Mark Fry says a new analysis finds Operation Metro Surge had a major economic impact on Minnesota restaurants, bars, and hotels.
10: Restaurants and hotels statewide lost 4,500 jobs and $71 million in wages during the first 3 months of the year, according to analysis from North Star Policy Action and the Upjohn Institute for Employment Research. North Star Policy Action Research Director Aaron Rosenthal.
11: The decline in leisure and hospitality employment in Minnesota in the first 3 months of 2026 was the largest in the nation by percentage. So about a 2.1% decline.
10: Even with Operation Metro Surge coming to an end in February, Rosenthal says recovery remains slow.
11: I don't see us getting to a place of recovered employment in hours reaching such a high level that it will make up for everything that was lost.
8: South Dakota Attorney General Marty Jackley looks to be headed for victory in the race for the Republican Party's U.S. House nomination. Late last night, Jackley had 81% support. His opponent had 19%. The 55-year-old Jackley of Pierre began his career in public service as U.S. Attorney for South Dakota from 2006 to 2009. He was the state's Attorney General from 2009 to 2019, ran unsuccessfully against Kristi Noem for the Republican nomination for governor in 2018, and won election as Attorney General again in 2022. Jackley entered the race for Congress last year after Republican Congressman Dusty Johnson announced his campaign for governor. Johnson, meanwhile, did not gain enough votes to go to a runoff election in the race for governor against incumbent Larry Roden and Toby Doden. The number of ticks in North Dakota is similar to other years, despite an increase of ticks across the United States. The North Dakota Department of Health and Human Services has done surveillance on ticks for the last 6 weeks. Amanda Bakken is an epidemiologist with the department.
13: So far this year, our ticks are maybe a little down in terms of collection numbers, but otherwise normal. They might be down probably because of weather-related issues in terms of collecting. You know, we've had a lot of very windy days, which are typically not when you're going to find a lot of ticks, as well as, you know, intermittent rain and fluctuating temperatures.
8: Bakken says the CDC has a tick bite tracker, and North Dakota tick bites are normal for this time of year, though people should still make sure that they're checking themselves for ticks and wearing repellent while doing outdoor activities. KFGO Weather Center forecast. It's 68 and cloudy. Let's head into the KFGO Weather Cave with KFGO meteorologist Tom Szymanski.
14: 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For the rest of the day, variable cloudiness and breezy. High close to 82, south wind 14 to 30, with areas of showers and thundershowers tapering off as we move through the morning toward the midday, and then redeveloping showers and thunderstorms during the afternoon from west to east. Those areas of showers and thunderstorms will continue through the region, ending close to midnight, if not before, mostly cloudy. Low drop into about 59, south winds under 12 will turn to the west. Variable and gusty wind in and near evening storms. Later afternoon through evening, the thunderstorms may produce some hail, torrential rain, and frequent lightning and gusty wind. Partly sunny, 84 for tomorrow, west wind at 7 to 17. Friday, partly to mostly cloudy, chance for showers and thunderstorms. Low 58 with a high of 78. On Saturday, mostly sunny, low 56, high near 86. On Sunday, partly sunny and windy, high near 91. I'm KFGO Chief Meteorologist Tom Szymanski.
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0: Took some time yesterday and went out and voted. And let me tell you something. It only took 20 minutes because I was chatting with everyone.
1: I was like, how long would it really have taken you?
0: You could be in and out in 5 minutes or less.
1: Yeah.
0: Honestly, if you already know what you're going to do, if you have your sample ballot, if you know who you're voting for, it's going to take you longer in the actual little privacy voting booth than it's going to take you waiting in any kind of line. I went down to the Fargo Sports Complex. Fantastic. Again, in and out. I also went with one person who had never been there before. And so they got a good chance to see what was going on. You know, they're like, I didn't know that this thing existed. Be like,
1: what?
0: Well, clearly you're not going south of 52nd very often.
1: Throw them under the bus. Who hadn't been to the park?
0: My wife. I know. Isn't that amazing?
1: Oh my gosh. We have spent so much time there. My kids have down exactly what they love from the concession stands.
0: That is very on point for your kiddos.
1: Yeah. Well, yeah, you know, because there's plenty of days and nights where we've spent hours and hours there.
0: Yep.
1: So you kind of get to hit up everything, you know?
0: Yeah.
1: I really like the Fargo Sports Complex, actually. My only complaints about it would be that, obviously, like, I think it's a little overpriced to get, you know, some basketball court space and stuff like that. I think you're pricing a lot of people out of the ability to use it.
0: Mm-hmm.
1: And I think for just the general public, it's hard to find your footing as to when you can use the spaces and when you can't.
0: Mm-hmm.
1: Now, the good part about that is that it is being utilized.
0: Yep.
1: So there are a lot of tournaments there. There is a lot going on. Even on the soccer turf, it's being used for more than soccer. You know, but if you are someone who likes an indoor track and maybe even the summer months get a little too hot for you to walk outside, that's a great option. Our walking track situation in the metro has really blossomed in the last few years. So now we have the Fargo Sports Complex, which is, you know, a great walking path. I would say it's narrower than I imagined it should be, especially since they're allowing strollers, but it's, you know, I've never been uncomfortable walking and running there. So you have that as an option. Now you have the loop in Moorhead. You have the track at Rusted Rec. So we've really blossomed with like three different public walking tracks in the last couple of years.
0: Yeah.
1: And which is nice because some of them do close down for certain tournaments. If there are things going on, you know, if there's some kind of tournament situation at Rusted, that one might close or might be oversubscribed. And so now you have two other options. So, yeah, I really do like the amount of space the Fargo Sports Complex has. I love, like, the open areas. Even when you're there for a tournament, like, if we're there all day on a Saturday, there are enough, like, little spaces to go for us to kind of relax and be away from everything. I oftentimes stop by the community room to do a little bit of the puzzle.
0: Sure.
1: I actually, the last time I was there, started a new puzzle.
0: Oh.
1: Yeah, they had a brand new puzzle sitting there and no one had started it. And I was like, well, obviously I'm going to start this puzzle. Did you stop by to do a couple of pieces of the puzzle?
0: I didn't do any piece of the puzzle. I was talking to some folks who were convincing me that racquetball should be my new obsession. And I said, listen, I've seen the movie Splash. I watched John Candy play racquetball. I know I don't own enough sweatbands to make that worth my while.
1: Is that going
0: to
1: be your new thing?
0: It's racquetball? Absolutely not. I'd rather puzzles of racquetballs be my new thing if I could do that.
1: It was just an outdoor landscape, the last one that I started there. I'm not sure what it is recently. I haven't been there in a couple of weeks.
0: It's too bad you weren't doing a fun rodeo one.
1: Mm.
0: Because you know what season we're in right now.
1: We're on the cusp of Holly Rodeo time.
0: I know. I'm excited.
1: Is this Gretchen Kirchman?
0: Gretchen Kirchman is on the line with us. Hello, Gretchen. Welcome to KFGO.
2: Yeehaw! We are ready to rodeo in Holly.
1: Gretchen Kirchman is from the Holly Rodeo, and this is Down to the Lakes, where we tell you what's going on down in the lakes area. You don't have to go far, though. You don't have to even have to go all the way to the lakes to get to the Holly Rodeo this weekend, June 5th and 6th. Tell us about some of the details for the Holly Rodeo this weekend, Gretchen.
2: We are bringing in entertainment that is going to be so fabulous. So you can come out and bring the kids and bring your friends and bring your cousins and bring the neighbors and tell the strangers you meet at the gas station on your way to the Holly Rodeo that gates open at 5:00. and we will rodeo at 7 p.m. And the weather looks amazing. I just pulled the forecast, like 76 on Friday and 82 on Saturday. Like, how fun to dress patriotic and come out and watch the rodeo on the hillside.
1: I love it.
0: I noted that you also have a military discount, too, which is really fantastic for people buying those tickets.
2: Yes, it's $15 for military personnel, active, retired, and then also for first responders. Now, that discount is only at the gate, and they show their ID and they get in. 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Of course, Hawley spelled H-A-W-L-E-Y, rodeo.com, for our listeners that I'm sure all know how to spell that. And they're...
0: Gretchen, tell me, you're probably going to get me on parking, right? You're going to charge like $40 when I get there parking?
2: No, but I'm going to tell you, come early, because last year we had some really good lines and people were waiting until the last minute to get in and they missed the first couple bareback riding horses. And you want to be there for the excitement, especially the grand entry with all the military branch flags that go around the arena with their medley. And you want to be there to be an awards presentation on Friday. Like, you want to come early. Like,

0: makes us so unique. So you're in the bowl, and you just get to pick where you want to sit on the hillside with your friends. It's really a perfect picturesque place. Plus, you get to see the pine trees, and you get to see the bucking horses. Once they're in the arena, then they run out to the lush green pasture.
1: Now, we didn't ask this in advance, so I'm going to give you a little pop quiz here, but what's our rodeo clown situation this year?
0: Oh my goodness. He is Boom Boom Thompson. He's coming up from Sydney, Iowa. I kid you not. I did not make that up.
2: And, so if people want to go out, it's going to kick off on Friday. Gates open at 5:00, rodeo at 7 p.m., free parking. You can buy your tickets on site, so you don't have to get them in advance. You can just get them right at the gate when you get there. And how long do you expect to be out there Friday?
0: So we try to run a 2-hour show. So rodeo starts at 7, and then we're trying to buck the last bull about 9:00. I have to tell you, Boom Boom is full of surprises. I have heard he has a little vehicle that looks like the General Lee.
1: Oh, boy. Oh, boy.
2: Oh, there's a vehicle involved as well.
0: Now, a couple other fun things. So Madison Shala and Eden Bloom are the trick riders. So we're super excited to have them doing their gymnastics and their routines on horseback. So it will be very fun, very fast action. And then for all the kids listening that are like, hey, I want a new pair of cowboy boots. Well, you have a chance to win it. Each performance, we run a kid's boot scramble, and Boot Barn gives us a free pair of boots. So the kid that is able to find their boots the fastest and run back to the gate wins a certificate, and they actually get to go to the Fargo Boot Barn, and Danielle and her team will help them select boots that they want in their size.
1: I mean, you don't get much better than that, do you, Gretchen? That is fantastic.
0: We did it last year, and the kids loved it. And so we pretty much empty the hillside of children, and they come on down, and the clown does some funny antics. I know a few years ago, the clown was like, hey, everybody grab a souvenir and put dirt in your pocket. And you should have heard the gasp from the hillside parents.
1: I'm sure that there are a lot of washing machines that had an interesting conundrum the weekend after the Holly Rodeo. By the way, is this are you guys at 66, did I read, this year?
0: Correct.
1: I mean, that means something when an event has been going on for 66 years, back to back to back. It is so much fun, the Holly Rodeo down in Holly, Minnesota. Hop, skip, and jump in the metro area. If you're coming from anywhere else, you can find it on Highway 10. It's the jewel of Highway 10. The Holly Rodeo going on this weekend. It's one of the coolest events. You definitely want to check it out. June 5th, June 6th. You can get your tickets online. You can get your tickets at the gate. It's free to park there. Boom Boom showing up. Going to be entertaining the crowd. Plus, you've got those trick riders. You're going to see roping. You're going to see cowboy boots. You're going to see all this great stuff. And you're only going to see it at the Holly Rodeo. This has been our Down to the Lakes segment brought to you by Swickla Ace Hardware, which, by the way, June 13th, put it on your calendar. From 11 to 2, they're going to do a grill out, golf swings on the battle golf board for discounts and prizes, wind permitting. Then they got a grill out. They're going to do some steak bites, and they're going to raise money for the Lakes Crisis and Resource Center. Okay, Gretchen, have just an absolutely fantastic rodeo this weekend.
0: Thank you. We got the coldest Coors beer on ice in Minnesota. Hope to see you there.
1: Okay. Well, if you weren't sold before, you're
2: sold now.
1: Now
2: you are. Thank you.

0: Taking a quick peek at Wall Street, the S&P is down 46, the Dow is down 427, and the NASDAQ is down 247, all red here on Wall Street. Sarah Heinrich is out and about. She's got a report on the state FFA convention here on KFGO.
1: Hey guys, we are at the North Dakota State FFA convention on the NDSU campus. We have Ryan Schumacher who is joining us, who has served as the state parliamentarian for the past year. Ryan, visit with me about State FFA Week and really all of the things that are partaking here on the NDSU campus. This is a full busy

0: week with roughly 1,400 different individuals up here on campus, anything from an advisor to a participant. Let's talk about the week.
1: Well, as we're continuing our 97th state convention, we have a lot of different CDE events, which is your career and development events, and we have proficiency awards. We'll have a lot of different dances. We even have a magician coming, which is going to be great for this year. State officer candidates are getting ready to turn over for the next year and, you know, fill my shoes.
0: So what do you enjoy about FFA? What is it that makes you want to be a part of FFA and want these members to continue on this journey?
1: Well, it was walking to the ag classroom for the first time, and I really didn't know if I was part of, you know, my school area. I was kind of a shy kid, and FFA really opened those doors for me. Walking into state for the first time, but back when I was a 4-H member, I really wanted to be a part of FFA. My parents before me were in FFA, and I saw the blue jacket as something that I could take care of and, you know, become a part of. So that really helped me strive to become a state officer for this year.
0: What do you enjoy most about it, and what is something that maybe you'll take away with for the rest of your life?
1: Continuing to see the members grow. I absolutely love seeing the people that I've grown up with and help, you know, kind of garnish a little bit into, you know, their success, and seeing them continue to see no matter what. And that's the best thing about, you know, continuing on with the state and helping out with everybody. And not only that, but being able to see our sponsors and listen to everybody's stories.
0: All right, we are at the North Dakota State FFA Convention. I'm Farm and Ranch Director Sarah Heinrich.
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4: I'm picky about my periodicals.
5: Are you?
4: I am.
5: That
4: I want something,
5: like something
4: that has a local flair to it. I want something that has beautiful imagery in it. I want stuff that focuses on the things that I want to focus on. I want something that has got North Dakota its heart.
5: And nothing better than a couple of Bismarck girls getting it done for you.
4: They
5: know
4: it. They're from the heart of the state.
5: Bismarck girls know how to get it done. And two of them, Annie and Kylie, both from Bismarck, have been close friends for more than 25 years. And they now have taken over the North Dakota magazine, formerly known as North Dakota Horizons. They've been around for more than 55 years. And listen, this magazine focuses on positive news about our state. Nothing controversial or political or negative. Subscriptions for 1 year are just $35, which is 6 issues, and can be purchased online at NorthDakotaMagazine.com. I mean, this is a magazine about wonderful people, about places, about food, events, history, and the culture of North Dakota.
4: And, you know, they really do try and find the state's hidden gems, and they really try and dig deeper to get the fun facts about the state's people, the places, the events, for sure. You want to be on the lookout for that May and June issue right now. And by the way, I just want to throw this out there. They also public a scenic calendar of the state. 2027 calendars are available for sale now. They arrived just this Monday on June 1st. So I would absolutely 100% tell you that North Dakota Magazine is one of those places where if you love the state of North Dakota, if you are interested in the cool things going on in your community and statewide, this is a great thing to do. As Amy said, subscriptions for 1 year are just $35 and can be purchased at NorthDakotaMagazine.com.
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5: It Takes Two, Amy Eiler, JJ Gordon here on the Mighty 790 KFGO. 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
13: Hello, Amy and JJ and everybody else.
5: What's up?
13: Well, this coming week here is our turn to be at power, and I'm speaking of the common folks. So I want to put in my recommendation. I'm an American farmer, small businessman. Never been in politics, never city council, city committee, county, nothing. But what I've learned is this. The incumbents that are in there have been gracefully using our trust to roll all over us. So it's time we quit buying into their little scheme and reach out and pick somebody new that hasn't been in there to see if it makes a difference, because we're sure not gaining much ground this way.
5: I thought you were going to tell me how long the line was at the Fargo Sports Center today. I thought you were going to tell me you just rolled up to vote and it only took you 7 minutes.
13: Oh, that'd be good, too.
5: Oh, yeah. Okay.
13: And then measure one, it sounds good, you know, single issue on a ballot or a measure. But what it does is put all the power into the Secretary of State's hands. So as they have it written, I'd definitely vote no. And if they take the Secretary of State's power out of it, then possibly yes.
5: Okay, thanks.
4: There you go, Dana. People should educate themselves before they get to the ballot so that they understand what they're voting for. Thanks for the call, Dana.
14: 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I'm Chris Olson, and I oppose that decision. 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
16: Mostly cloudy and 68 in the KFGO News Center. I'm Nate Cohn. North Dakota Superintendent of Public Instruction Levi Bachmeyer says North Dakota's low proficiency rates in public schools testing is because of higher standards. Republican Charles Tuttle, who is running against Bachmeyer for the superintendent position in this year's election, has criticized the low scores. Bachmeyer says he's not interested in lowering testing standards.
17: I'm never going to put my finger on the scales and move those cut scores to just try to get a number to make schools look better. That's not fair. That's not fair to our teachers. It's not fair to our students. It's not fair to our communities.
16: He added that North Dakota has higher standards than other states.
17: You're qualifying for state if you're proficient in North Dakota, and a lot of other states, you're just making the varsity squad. So we've got high expectations, and whether the number is 40, 50, 60, people have to understand that that is relative to the decisions that we are making here.
16: Grand Forks educator Tracy Lane Foss is also running for the superintendent position. Bachmeier was appointed as the superintendent last fall after former superintendent Kirsten Baszler left to join the U.S. Department of Education. Bachmeier made his comments on KFGO News and Views with Joel Heitkamp. A Kennedy, Minnesota woman has been convicted of second-degree felony murder in Kitson County. Jordan Hansen pleaded guilty in May to the shooting death of Justin Esparza, who was killed at his home in March of last year. The case was prosecuted by Minnesota Attorney General Keith Ellison's office after a referral from the Kitson County attorney. Ellison thanked local law enforcement and the Bureau of Criminal Apprehension for their work in that case. 68 degrees, you're listening to KFGO News.
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16: 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Winning a political party endorsement at the state convention isn't as important as it used to be for candidates in Minnesota. Carleton College political analyst Stephen Cheer says Minnesota is one of 14 states with a party endorsement process.
19: Most states just have a primary, and the winner of the primary becomes the nominee for the general election. Minnesota has long had a party endorsement process, and as we can see, it's become increasingly controversial because of the choices made by these endorsing conventions.
16: Kendall Qualls had 2 days to celebrate the Republican endorsement for governor before Lisa Damuth jumped back in the primary race yesterday morning. The Minnesota Department of Health is expanding one of its tools that helps people manage pain without opiates. The No Pain MN map, created by the Health Department and Hennepin Healthcare, connects users to more than 17,000 providers statewide offering non-opioid treatments, from physical therapy and counseling to acupuncture, yoga, and massage. Health leaders say the goal is to improve the quality of life and reduce reliance on prescription painkillers. The effort comes as nearly 1 in 4 adults report chronic pain. State data shows opiate overdose deaths dropped by about a third from 2023 to 24. And AAA is looking to reduce injuries for e-bike and scooter riders with its E-Ride Ready campaign. The nonprofit says that with the rise in popularity of e-bikes and scooters, knowledge and a little prevention can help riders stay safe in North Dakota. They are treated the same as regular bikes and don't require riders to be licensed or have insurance. They can also be operated anywhere that regular bikes are allowed. While there is no minimum age to ride an e-bike in North Dakota, state law does require anyone under 18 to wear a helmet. Families should also know the speed and capabilities of their e-bike. In Minnesota, the minimum age to operate an e-bike is 15. KFGO Weather Center forecast, it's 68 and mostly cloudy. Here's KFGO meteorologist Tom Szymanski.

0: 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For the rest of the day, variable cloudiness and breezy. High close to 82, south wind 14 to 30, with areas of showers and thundershowers tapering off as we move through the morning toward the midday, and then redeveloping showers and thunderstorms during the afternoon from west to east. Those areas of showers and thunderstorms will continue through the region, ending close to midnight, if not before. Mostly cloudy. Low drop into about 59. South winds under 12 will turn to the west. Variable and gusty wind in and near evening storms. Later afternoon through evening, the thunderstorms may produce some hail, torrential rain, and frequent lightning and gusty wind. Partly sunny, 84 for tomorrow. West wind at 7 to 17. Friday, partly to mostly cloudy. Chance for showers and thunderstorms. Low 58 with a high of 78. On Saturday, mostly sunny. Low 56, high near 86. And Sunday, partly sunny and windy. High near 91. I'm KFGO Chief Meteorologist Tom Szymanski.
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0: 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Have you gotten your golf pass yet? If not, it is golf season out there. It's beautiful. We got a little shot of rain, so everything's going to be ultra green. You can pick that up at our KFGO studios, 1020 25th Street South in Fargo, where you're also going to be headed on June 25th, Thursday, June 25th, for the KFGO picnic.
1: Yes.
0: Picnic right and a golf calendar. Pass on day on the same day. You can do that as well.
1: Beautiful. I love that. But
0: yeah,
1: it's
0: stop on by.
1: It's Wishlist Wednesday. Joe Christopher is in the studio with us from the Ronald McDonald House Charities of the Red River Valley, right over there next to the big house on the interstate just east of Sanford.
2: That's right.
1: You'll see him on the interstate. Wave as you pass by. What's going on at the Ronald McDonald House?
2: You know, it's summer. So, like, the bikes are out and the kids are out. And it's fun. Summer's a fun time.
1: I bet, because a lot of these families who might be away from their other kiddos, now their other kiddos have a chance to come and be at the house with their family because school's out.
2: Yeah, we tend to be busy, like just have more people around in the summer because, kids, siblings can come more. They're not back in school and activities and all the things. And they have a little bit more flexibility. So that makes it a lot of fun.
1: Okay, what are you looking for? What's on your wish list this month?
2: Speaking of kids like waffles, and we are running low on syrup for our waffle maker. So we'd love some syrup.
0: Amy has a hot tip. Ooh. The syrup in her household is a very specific syrup, and she showed it to me the other day.
1: Costco. Insider. It's like the vanilla infused, like the real maple syrup from Costco. I don't remember the brand name of it.
2: Like not the Kirkland stuff, but the other. Oh, interesting.
1: It's like the real
2: I'm going to have to go look for it.
1: Yeah, it is so good. That's my hot tip. Okay, get some of that.
2: So that, there you go.
1: But not picky. Whatever syrup you end up with.
2: We will take any syrup.
1: Yep.
2: People of all kinds. And then Swiffer wet cloths. For the little items. So we use those so the guests can clean their little bathrooms in their guest rooms. And so that is really helpful.
0: I suppose, you don't think about it, but you can be living there for an extended amount of time and you certainly did not bring your cleaning materials.
2: Correct. Yes. So we provide all the cleaning stuff. So we don't do traditional housekeeping like a hotel during their stay, but we do provide everything for them to keep their space clean. And that it's things like a Swiffer with wet cloths make it really easy for us to help them out.
1: I would also say that as we enter these summer months, collect your pop tabs too for the Ronald McDonald House.
2: Yeah, May has been a crazy month. Lots of school groups dropping off pop tabs. We just took another 900 pounds in yesterday.
1: What?
2: So, yeah.
0: 900
1: pounds.
2: Our record from the week before was 893 pounds. Since we started keeping track like 2 months ago. This is a new thing. We're keeping track of how many, because the drop-offs have just been so big. But 900 pounds.
1: Wow, that's
2: incredible.
1: And aluminum
2: prices are high right now. So.
0: Yeah, they are.
2: Yeah, so that's exciting.
1: So,
2: but also the ride is coming up, so mark your calendars.
1: Oh yeah,
2: a week from Saturday, June 13th, out in New York Mills. If you are a motorcycle person or like a good Johnny Holm concert, come out and hang out with us.
0: I took a picture of a flyer at the Four Corners, little place down there. And I was like, I know this event. I heard about it on KFGO Radio.
2: That's right. I love it.
1: Okay, so that is next weekend, New York Mills.
2: Yeah, New York Mills, VFW, New York Mills, bikes kick. Kickstands up at noon, so you'd want to get there early or in the morning to get registered, and then they ride for about 4 hours. It's a lovely little jaunt through Minnesota, and then back for dinner and silent live auction, and Johnny Holmes playing that night.
1: So fun. That's such a great event.
2: Yeah, it should be a lot of fun.
1: Okay, so syrup and Swiffer wet cloths.
2: Yes.
1: To go on the end of mops,
2: To go on the end of, like you can put a dry cloth on or a wet cloth on.
1: Yes, got it.
0: Yeah. Is there anything specific, like, for example, the syrup that Amy loves that has the vanilla in it, that's great, fantastic. But are you also looking for anything else, like, specific with the syrup? Do you want, like, the blueberry-flavored syrup? Do you want a smattering?
2: I mean, I don't know that we're that picky, so we'll take whatever people are willing to donate.
0: Not all syrups are made the same, you know.
1: I guess.
2: I know, but I feel like, so we are a two-syrup household because my son likes his syrup and the rest
0: What's his brand? It's all right. You can say it.
2: It's the cheap stuff you put in the microwave.
0: The Hungry Jack?
2: Yeah, the Hungry Jack.
0: Yeah, where it heats up and it shows you that it's appropriately warm.
2: He likes that one. I like the Kirkland maple syrup.
0: Can I tell you something? I don't care for Mrs. Buttersworth. but not because the syrup's bad, because I think it's weird that we're drinking her blood.
2: Oh, I hadn't thought about it that
1: I don't think we're drinking her
0: you
1: blood.
0: You are. The bottle is in the shape of her.
2: No.
0: And now you're pouring it out of the top of her head?
1: No one has ever thought that.
2: No,
0: if aliens came to our planet and they were trying to figure out, and they're like, why are you drinking the innards of this woman and putting it on pancakes and waffles?
1: No one's thinking that. Do you need Eggo waffles to go with it or something?
2: We have a waffle maker, a hotel. Yeah, we have a hotel style waffle maker. So we are good there, but
1: Okay.
2: So just you can make your own, hotel style waffles.
1: Well, that's why you're going through syrup
2: so
1: fast.
2: That's why we go through syrup so fast, because we have a hotel style waffle maker.
1: I love it. Jill Christopher from the Ronald McDonald House Charities here of the Red River Valley. Do you guys have a golf tournament coming up?
2: We do not.
1: No golf tournament this year. Okay, so go to the...
0: We'll go to a mini golf tournament. We want to get something like that started? That's more my speed.
2: Somebody did that. Was it Ann Carlson Center? I think they used to do that. So, it's a possibility.
0: Listen, I'm awesome on a mini golf course.
2: There you go.
0: I'm ready for it.
2: Maybe we should go sometime.
0: My short game is on par. No pun intended.
2: It was all the pun intended.
0: Should we go play mini golf?
2: We should.
0: Who's your best mini golfer in your family?
2: Oh, goodness. I mean, obviously me.
0: Yeah, that's what I thought, too. Right. Why are you looking at us like that, Amy?
1: I don't know. I don't know.
0: Who's the best mini golfer in your family? Is it you?
2: Say yes.
1: Yeah, of course it is. Of course it is.
0: I was trying to do that thing where, at one point, I lay down and I pretend it's, a pool cue, and I'm like, oh, let's see what we can do with this. And then I look, there's no graceful way to get back up after that.
1: No, there's not.
0: Because you try to put some weight on the, putter, and then you're like, oh, no! And then you end up with a foot in the lake.
2: I can't say any of that has ever happened to me while mini golfing.
1: Same.
0: You know, these are just the problems of a 42-year-old man.
1: The last time we mini golfed, I think my kids mini golfed several times last summer, and I got out of all of them.
2: I don't know.
1: That was good.
2: We did not mini golf at all last summer. That feels like a miss. We better
1: get
2: out there.
1: That does. You better get out on the course this year. Okay, if people want to know more about Ronald McDonald House, your website, rmhcfargo.org.
2: Yep, rmhcfargo.org.
1: There you go. Just right off the top of my head. I like when that happens.
2: Love it.
1: Okay, thanks, Jill.
2: Thanks for having me. And I'll tell it would be long. It was
3: with me. Yeah, me. 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
0: It Takes Two. John BC is back in the house. Welcome back.
12: Good to be here, Amy.
0: Okay, we're talking ticks this time, which just makes everyone's skin crawl, and it makes you want to, like, itch. Like, it feels like when we talk about ticks or I see ticks, then I feel like I have ticks all over my body.
13: Because you might.
12: They're everywhere.
13: You probably don't.
0: They feel like they're everywhere. When they're somewhere, they feel like they're everywhere.
12: They're everywhere, including inside your head. They've convinced you that they're on every single hair on your body. Yeah, that's so true though. I get that same thing with mosquitoes. Like one lands on me,
0: yes,
12: and I'm just like hyper vigilant. Like a dust particle hits a hair on my leg, and I go,
13: yeah, exactly. Oh, these mosquitoes are everywhere.
12: And then I go, oh no, it was a beneficial bee. What did I do? Oh,
13: It is interesting. You know, one of the things that we were just talking about off air is that we throw around the word tick, right? And we know a tick is a tick is a tick, but they are actually drastically different in what we should be concerned with when it comes to ticks, certainly with disease.
12: Oh, yeah.
13: And you recently had one of your videos explaining that, and I thought, well, we need to bring this to the listeners of KFGO, because John BC knows what he's talking about.
12: Such a considerate friend you are, JJ.
13: I do what I can. Thank you so much.
12: Make the world a better place.
13: Okay, so let's talk about the ticks that we can see, like, in the Minnesota woods area.
12: So the good news is the two most prominent ticks, I don't want to say the only ones, but the two biggest ones in the state are the deer tick and the wood tick/dog tick. Wood tick, dog tick is the same thing. I'm going to get a tiny bit ahead of myself and mention the Lone Star tick, the one that causes the famous scary meat allergy, is not here at all. We are not even remotely in their range yet. But so if we go back to the wood tick and the deer tick, the most common tick you're going to get bit by in this area, Fargo Moorhead, northern Minnesota woods area, is the dog tick / wood tick. They're the brown ones. They're the slight... I want to say slightly bigger, because when you see how big a deer tick is, oh my golly, they are tiny. Mm-hmm. They're really little. As far as appearance goes, the shorthand version is that let's talk about if the tick is like not feeding on blood. It's like on an empty stomach. The wood tick is brown, and then the deer tick is black. But it's not that simple, because of course, in both species, the males and the females look different. If you have any listeners, and Amy, JJ, if anyone listening has the capacity to get like a image search going, go on your computer, go on your phone, look up deer versus wood tick or deer versus dog tick and go on Google Images. You are guaranteed to see a very helpful image drawn by some wonderful person that shows you a side-by-side comparison.
13: Now, if I look down on my arm and I've got a tick on it, I'm not spending time Googling.
12: I'm gonna
13: just rip that sucker right off.
12: As you should. They can attach between. They usually take a while to attach. After first crawling on you, they take a while to actually like dig their mouth parts into you. And their mouth parts are really cool. They have like I hate to say that anything about them is cool, but they are cool. They suck, but they're cool. They have like a saw-shaped middle mouth mm-hmm. part that they use to serrate and anchor themselves into your skin, and then they suck with the other. Mouth parts. It's nuts. But they can do this in as little as about 10 minutes, but that's not very common. I would say in my experience with the wood ticks anyway, they usually take a couple hours to actually latch on, hence why you don't really find them until later in the day.
0: Right.
12: With that said, the deer tick is the one that spreads Lyme disease. The wood tick does not in any case spread Lyme disease. There's been some studies done on it. Apparently they have some chemical or compound in their saliva that kills the bacterium, or at the very least makes it harder for it to spread. The same goes for the Lone Star tick, which although can spread the meat allergy, we'll get to that in a little bit, cannot spread Lyme disease. So as far as spreading Lyme goes, specifically Lyme, you should only be worried about deer ticks, which of course are the smaller ones that are much harder to find. And the worst part is that the juveniles and the young are even smaller, and they can spread Lyme, but they only any tick will only spread Lyme if it's already bitten another host, like a deer or a squirrel or bird, what have you.
13: Okay, hold on. Right now, everyone's looking at their arms and they're checking their legs.
12: They're going,
0: they're in ticks.
13: There. Sit tight for a second. We've got a deeper dive that we're going to do into ticks, because it's not just ticks. There's a lot going on right there with our good buddy John BC.
12: That there is.
0: You can text your questions in to 35270. This is It Takes Two. More with John BC in a moment. Wall Street's all in the red. The S&P is down 46. The Dow is down 428, and the NASDAQ is down 254. Sarah Heinrich has a report from the state FFA convention here on KFGO.
5: Hey, guys, we're here at the North Dakota State FFA Convention up on the NDSU campus, where there are roughly 1,400 FFA members and advisors that are staying on campus, partaking in the event. And we have Rose Sheely joining us, who served as the state treasurer for the North Dakota FFA. Rose, visit with me about why that state officer position was something that you wanted to pursue.
14: I had always been involved in FFA, and it was something that really gave me somewhere where I could feel like I was at home, and it gave me an extra family, and I wanted to give back to that organization that gave me so many different skills that I will carry throughout the rest of my life. And this is just one small year of service that really, really gave back to the organization that gave me so much.
5: So during your year, what were some of the events or maybe some of the different activities that you participated in?
14: So we help out with all of the different state contests. So our winter CDEs, obviously our state convention here in Fargo, and then some other state events around the state. And then we also do a lot of behind the scenes work with sponsors and supporters. So that was something that was really cool to witness this year, because we don't really get to see that side as the members, but we are run by our sponsors, and those are the people who can make everything possible for us. So getting to see them and thank them and just make sure that they know how appreciated they are was a really cool experience.
5: All right, Rose, thanks so much for joining us. Once again, we are at the North Dakota State FFA Convention on the NDSU campus. I'm Farm and Ranch Director Sarah Heinrich.
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16: ABC News, I'm Michelle Franzen. The U.S. Supreme Court has ruled Alabama can move forward to use a congressional map for the midterms from 2023 that was previously blocked by lower courts. Here's ABC's Devin Dwyer.
17: The bottom line is this is the culmination of years of litigation in Alabama. It is now removing one of those two majority black districts, a seat held by Democrats, and is the latest indication now that these race based politics, including those that protect minority voters, are starting to give way to a new era.
16: The Pentagon says the U.S. intercepted Iranian drones targeting a U.S. base in Kuwait. Kuwait's public airport also heavily damaged. In California, a hostage standoff and bomb threat at a bank in downtown Bakersfield is over. Police say the suspect is dead. All were released, but police don't have a motive. And the U.S. Coast Guard dive team in the Bahamas searching for Lynette Hooker had to end early today due to lightning. The Michigan woman disappeared in April. Her husband says she fell off their dinghy. This is ABC News. Private sector hiring exceeding analysts' expectations last month.
18: The ADP National Employment Report counted a record 122,000 new positions created in May, with employers of all sizes hiring. ADP says small companies, those with fewer than 20 employees, accounted for 49,000 of the new jobs, easily outpacing companies with over 500 workers.
16: ABC's Jim Ryan. 7 months after President Trump commuted his sentence, former Republican Congressman George Santos facing a new federal investigation over suspicious bets placed with a prediction market platform.
19: Back in February, Santos released this video.
20: I'm going to be there for the State of the Union in the gallery, guys.
19: At the time, Kalshi was taking bets on who would attend President Trump's State of the Union speech. Sources say Santos placed wagers tied to his own attendance, but during the address, he posted, "Watching State of the Union from an airport TV was not part of the plan." By skipping the speech, sources say he pocketed tens of thousands of dollars.
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21: Man, I love this place. I've been surfing here since I was a kid. Now, seeing my grandson out on the water, it means everything to me. Watching him and taking in the blue waves, the sea breeze, the blurry horizon.
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23: KFGO News at 69 degrees, mostly cloudy. I'm Nate Cohn. North Dakota Superintendent of Public Instruction Levi Bachmeyer says North Dakota's low proficiency rates in public school testing is because of higher standards. Republican Charles Tuttle, who is running against Bachmeyer for the superintendent position in this year's election, has criticized the low scores. Bachmeyer says he's not interested in lowering the testing standards.
24: I'm never going to put my finger on the scales and move those cut scores to just try to get a number to make schools look better. That's not fair. That's not fair to our teachers. It's not fair to our students. It's not fair to our communities.
23: He added that North Dakota expects more of students than other states to be labeled proficient.
24: You're qualifying for state if you're proficient in North Dakota, and a lot of other states, you're just making the varsity squad. So we've got high expectations, and whether the number is 40, 50, 60, people have to understand that that is relative to the decisions that we are making here.
23: Grand Forks educator Tracy Lane Foss is also running for the superintendent position. Bachmeyer was appointed last fall after former Superintendent Kirsten Baszler left to join the U.S. Department of Education. Bachmeyer made his comments on KFGO News and Views with Joel Heitkamp. A new analysis finds Operation Metro Surge had a major economic impact on Minnesota restaurants, bars, and hotels. Aaron Rosenthal of North Star Policy Action says the hospitality industry took a large hit in January, February, and March.
2: The industry lost roughly 4,600 jobs, saw a reduction of 3.8 million worker hours, which translates into about $71 million in lost wages for workers in the first 3 months of 2026.
23: Rosenthal says some restaurants closed while many employees feared coming to work during the federal immigration crackdown. And Google is funding more than $375,000 to help restore water quality and wildlife habitat in southeast Minnesota. The money will go to Trust for Public Land and support the restoration of more than 80 acres of former farmland into a floodplain forest along the Zumbro River in the Richard Dorr Memorial State Forest. The project, conducted in partnership with the DNR, is expected to reduce pollutant runoff into rivers while improving habitat for rare species and expanding outdoor recreation opportunities. The grant is part of Google's effort to invest in water preservation projects where it operates its data centers. The number of ticks in North Dakota is similar to other years, despite an increase across the United States in tick numbers. The North Dakota Department of Health and Human Services has done surveillance on ticks for the last 6 weeks. Amanda Bakken is an epidemiologist with the department.
3: So far this year, our ticks are maybe a little down in terms of collection numbers, but otherwise normal. They might be down probably because of weather-related issues in terms of collecting. You know, we've had a lot of very windy days, which are typically not when you're going to find a lot of ticks, as well as, you know, intermittent rain and fluctuating temperatures.
23: Bakken says the CDC has a tick bite tracker, and North Dakota tick bites are normal for this time of year, though people should still make sure that they're checking themselves for ticks and wearing repellent while doing outdoor activities. KFGO Weather Center forecast. Variable cloudiness this afternoon, scattered showers and thunderstorms redeveloping in the afternoon. KFGO meteorologist Tom Szymanski looking for a high of 82. Overnight, mostly cloudy, areas of showers and thunderstorms before midnight, a low of 59, winds out of the south. Tomorrow, partly sunny, a high of 84. Friday, partly to mostly cloudy, chance for showers and thunderstorms, 78. Right now, it's 69, mostly cloudy. Nate Cohn, News Radio, KFGO.
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0: It Takes Two, Amy Eiler, J.J. Gordon here on the Mighty 790 KFGO. John B.C. in the house. We're talking ticks.
1: Ooh, disgusting.
0: It really is kind of gross. And I've done the whole Google now to see the difference between a wood tick and a deer tick.
2: There you go.
0: They're straight up different colors.
2: Yeah, they are.
0: So they should be kind of easy to identify. Okay, which one is the one that we're most worried about?
2: Okay, so SparkNotes version. Three big types. We only get two here. The three big types, deer tick, wood tick, slash dog tick, and Lone Star tick. Lone Star tick transfers the meat allergy. They don't live here yet. Deer tick, the little one, is the one that transfers Lyme disease.
0: Okay.
2: Wood tick, dog tick, the most common one, does not transfer Lyme disease or the meat allergy.
1: Okay, hold on. You're saying very specifically, like, the meat allergy and Lyme disease. Does that mean that the dog tick slash wood tick has other communicable diseases that we can get from them?
2: I was just going to get to it.
1: Oh, thank goodness.
2: They can potentially spread yellow fever. Off the top of my head, I'm sure Google search. Yellow fever is the only one that I know off the top of my head, but I think there are some other diseases. Case in point, it's rare. It's rare. And and they never transfer Lyme. Usually in my experience with our family, if we get bit by a wood tick, they will leave behind like kind of like an itchy rash,
1: mm-hmm.
2: not to be confused with the famous bullseye rash that you get from Lyme disease. But as far as identification goes, most ticks you're bitten by are wood ticks. They're brown. So the females are brown with like a little white pearl necklace like Marge Simpson. The males are brown with like white speckling all over them. So the case in point, they are brown and they're slightly bigger. They're your poster child tick. The deer ticks, female deer ticks are orange in back and black in front. Again, you don't have to remember this. Just go on Google Images and just they're very easy to tell apart. Male deer ticks are pretty much all like gray, basically. They're kind of like a dark gray. They're uniform gray. They're the different color on the top and the bottom, but yeah. So they're a lot smaller, and that's the main reason you tell them apart is by their size and by, the color of their legs, like brown versus black. Now, if the tick is engorged or full of blood and you go, uh-oh, I got a full tick on me, how do you identify them then? Because then they look totally different. So a full wood tick will be about the size of a thumbnail. I'm 5'10 on dating websites. And so I'm like the average height man, right? So my thumbnail is about the size of a full wood tick.
1: I'm 5'9 and I got the thumb the size of a wood tick that's fully engorged.
2: It's on my dating profile. You've been looking at my Tinder, JJ?
1: There's a very specific type of dating profile that would, like, that's something that someone's looking for on it, right?
2: Tictor? I don't know. Yeah, I don't know. Don't cut that out. So case in point, the wood tick is the size of a thumbnail.
0: You two are cut off.
2: We are. Wait, don't cut me off yet. I have to tell you that the deer tick is the size of a pinky finger. Okay, now you can cut me off.
1: So
2: fingernail versus thumb fingernail.
1: I've got a couple of quick questions.
2: Oh.
1: Do ticks try and find like the softest part of your body? Because I think we hear, you know, people saying like, oh, I found it, you know, in an armpit, you know, in the navel, stuff like that.
2: Yeah.
1: I know like in dogs, the ear is where they try and go to sometimes. And so are they looking for the softest part? Is that why they're kind of choosy in where they go?
0: The warmest
2: part. Yeah. No, Amy's, both of you are right. They're looking for soft, warm spots. I'll usually find them in all those places and on my head usually. Sometimes on my scalp, like even in like my colic, which makes like no sense. Like that's like the most exposed to the sun, whatever. I guess they like the back of your head. But yeah, they'll find armpits, groin area, behind the knee, behind your ears, neck, anything soft and or warm is when they will attach. I also look up on Google Images, you can look up like a tick ID card. I don't know where I got this thing. Maybe I got it from like a park or the DNR. You can get like these little credit cards that have images of all the ticks on them with a ruler, and they're like actual size. So it's crazy. In addition to that, the card also has it either has a little notch in it or it has like a lanyard keychain that comes with a little tick remover, because I want to segue into how to remove these things. The short answer is grab them as at the base, like as close to the skin as you can, and just pull them out. Pull them firmly, but at the same time, like gently, like kind of slowly. Don't yank them, because then you might pull the head off. And don't put peppermint oil or any kind of chemical on them, because that will stress them out and make them puke inside your blood and make you more likely to get a disease.
0: Yeah, when we learned about that, it was so disgusting. That's when, like, the peppermint oil was going really viral, because people were putting peppermint oil on the ticks. And then they were literally taking videos of them backing out of their skin. And they're like, hey, this is an easy way. You don't have to pull them off. Just put peppermint oil. And then I remember a doctor telling us, like, no, actually, that's the worst thing to do, because they regurgitate when they back out of your skin. And that's where the disease lives. And we were like, that is disgusting.
2: Oh my god!
0: So gross.
2: So in that
0: now,
2: case,
0: so if you aggravate them, if you don't do the tick removal quick enough, are they going to regurgitate? Like if you just aggravate them?
2: Like just kind of like poking at them and stuff. The short answer is I don't know, but it's possible. So you should just remove them as soon as you see them.
1: Okay, this is gonna sound gross, but are you,
2: this whole thing?
0: It's all gross.
1: If you removed a tick, are you looking to see if you can see the head to make sure that it didn't get lodged in your skin?
2: No, I totally. That's a great question. Yeah, I always look for the head, because I think there's been out of maybe 50 ticks in like 5 years, maybe 3 or 4 lost the head, and I think it's usually been in the dog. So, sorry, buddy, but. And so I think it has the same response as like a splinter or like a surface level sliver. Like it might get a little red and eventually just kind of pop out on its own. I wouldn't be too worried about that. But as far as how long it takes to transmit disease, in my video on YouTube, I conflated two things, and I definitely corrected this in the comments. I mistakenly said that ticks take about a day to attach, which is wrong. They can attach as soon as like 10 minutes. What I was trying to convey is that they usually don't spread any kind of disease. They do regardless. I'm getting ahead of myself. They don't spread any kind of disease until 18 to 24 hours or 18 to 48 hours. And they do always spit a little bit. Ooh, we're getting a call. They do spit a little bit in your body to add like an anticoagulant and stuff. So that's something that they will always do. With that case, they can bite pretty quick. They can spread disease, which would be Lyme disease, Lyme disease for the deer tick, alpha gal for the lone star, and yellow fever for the wood tick in between 18 and 24, 48 hours. But the longer they're latched

0: the cutest thing. And we're talking about ticks. Okay, you're right. Carol does have a question for you. Carol, go ahead. You're on with John BC.
1: Hi, Carol.
2: Hi. Will a tick attach and then detach and attach again?
1: I'd say that anything's good possible, question. But that's not exactly likely because it takes them a lot of effort in order to burrow into you. It takes them probably a few minutes, if not more, like 10, 15, 20 minutes to actively saw themselves in. So I think the only reason they would ever detach and reattach is if you did the whole peppermint oil thing and then for some reason didn't take it off and then they'd like try to go in you again.
0: Yeah.
1: So I would say as a general rule of thumb, no, but hey, there's a first time for everything.
0: I mean, once they attach, they attach to your skin and they stay there.
3: Yeah.
0: Could they back out on their own? I guess they could at any time, but they're not likely to do that.
1: They'll do it once they get a full blood meal, and then they'll detach. Detach, and then I believe, I'm not going to say this incorrectly on air. I think it has to do with mating, although I could be thinking about mosquitoes. The females are the only ones that bite. Meanwhile, males and females for ticks both bite. So maybe it's not related to reproduction.
0: Oh,
1: maybe it's
0: really?
1: Just,
0: so only female mosquitoes bite?
1: Correct. Yeah. Male mosquitoes don't bite. They actually pollinate. They eat nectar and stuff.
0: What?
1: Yeah, right. So that's kind of neat.
0: Wow, that is neat.
1: As far as why males and female ticks eat so much blood, top of my head, I don't remember. I think it does have to do with nourishing the eggs. Why do the males do it? Google search will tell you the answer.
0: I don't know. Yeah.
1: But I'm sure there's a simple answer.
0: I don't want to learn any more about ticks than I already know. You know what I mean? Like
1: there's
0: that's
1: way
0: enough.
1: Too much to
0: that's
1: know.
0: That's enough. That's enough about ticks.
1: As far as the Lone Star tick goes, they are found in the south, and they are brown with a white spot. At least the females are. The males are brown with like kind of white radiating lines along the edge.
0: And why do you keep saying that they're not here yet?
1: Because,
0: like we suspect they will be?
1: Potentially. We don't know. It might take a couple decades, but the case in point is there are southmost species of prominent tick, and the biggest reason they're in the news is because they're in their populations are exploding in Missouri right now, and this all has to do with with climate change and the weather getting warmer. When I say climate change, I mean quote unquote rapid climate change. I mean that temperatures are getting warmer faster than we would anticipate them to. That's what the whole point is. Anyway, ticks. If it's warmer, the ticks come out earlier and their range expands northward. So that's why we're seeing more ticks is because the weather is getting warmer. It's not because I don't want to say this on air. But there's a conspiracy that like the Gates Foundation is like pouring money into. There's something about like tick boxes being released. None of that is true. None of that is substantiated. The Gates Foundation helped fund Asiatic ticks in Asia in order to fund pest control so that their numbers wouldn't explode and they wouldn't affect cattle in Asia. That's what that was about. And then the tick boxes that people are hearing about are rodent bait. They're tick removal boxes. Like people are thinking that people are taking boxes and dumping them in farms in Missouri, but no, these are pest control boxes that they're really interesting. I have a buddy in pest control who told me about this. They're meant for rodents to walk into these boxes and then they like activate some kind of spray or chemical that dislodges the ticks, and then the rodent leaves the box and the ticks are left behind.
4: Like a tick car wash.
1: It is a tick car
0: for
1: wash. And that's what it is. And,
0: wow.
4: That is next level thinking. That is amazing.
1: It's pretty cool stuff. We're not trying to increase, because the idea, like the conspiracy idea, is that people, whoever they is trying to like use the ticks as bioweapons to spread disease and stuff.
0: Okay.
1: That is unfounded. It's just like, what the heck? Like, why? First of all, you need to get the they right. Which they is it? And why? What diseases are they trying to spread and where and why? And just none of it adds up.
4: It's a very James Bond villain type thing.
1: Yeah, it's really kind of head in the clouds type stuff. Mm-hmm. I don't support it at all. As far as the meat allergy goes, if the Lone Star tick in South North America, South United States, spreads a sugar. It's like a sucrose glucose molecule, not glucose, but it's a sugar molecule, carbohydrate called alpha gal. And apparently if you get enough of it in your system, it makes you allergic to red meat. And that, I think, is where maybe the conspiracy thing might flow in. Just like, oh, big vegan wants to spread these ticks so that people aren't eating meat. I think that big companies want people to eat meat. So what?

0: That doesn't check out. But yeah, no, my dad actually has a friend that got bit by one 10 years ago and is still allergic to red meat. You can still eat chicken and fish, but like, and as far as how the allergy manifests, I don't know if it's like hives, rash, throat closes off. I'm not sure. But yeah, wow. I hear that alpha-gal syndrome sucks because Lyme disease is a bacteria. You can cure it with antibiotics pretty easily.
1: Right.
0: Alpha-gal, apparently, you're stuck with it for X number of years. Is it for life? I don't know. But it's at least for 10 years in some people. So that's miserable.
1: That is miserable, especially if you're a meat eater.
0: Yeah.
1: I'm looking at Rusty going, Asa, we don't like that.
0: Wah, wah.
1: We don't like that. John B.C., if you want to follow him, you can. John B.C., spelled out B-E-E-C-E-E.
0: J-O-N-B-E-E-C-E-E. That's on all platforms, mainly Instagram and YouTube.
1: Love it. Follow him, okay? He's like, if you loved Bill Nye the Science Guy growing up, you're going to love yourself some John B.C.
0: I need more friends. Help.
1: Also award-winning, an Eric Severide award winner.
0: Hey,
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1: Radio.
0: Thanks largely to you.
1: Taking a quick peek at Wall Street. Everything has been in the red today. I don't know where it is now because I was looking up tick removers. There's quite a few on Amazon, by the way, if you're looking for one. The card one, there's all different ones. Okay, and identifiers, too. The S&P is down 48. The Dow is down 439. And the NASDAQ is down 267. 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
2: We've got minus signs in the grain and oil seed sector, too. In corn futures, the July contract is down 5.25 at 435.25. December 462.25, that's down 4.25. Minneapolis spring wheat September down a dime at 651.5. July soybeans down 7.75, 1157.5. November 1172, that's down 5.75. Live cattle futures, August down 72 cents at 238.92. August feeder cattle down $2.25 at 346.20. Some positive signs, though, in lean hog futures. July up 25 cents at 101.90. In farm news, CHS says it plans to either close or sell three grain elevators in southeastern Minnesota following this fall's harvest season. Company officials say changes in the state's grain transportation and marketing system have reduced the need for some smaller storage locations. As Minnesota approaches the heart of the 2026 growing season, the Minnesota Department of Agriculture is reminding applicators that restrictions take effect this month for over-the-top use of dicamba-tolerant soybeans. Dicamba was unavailable to producers last year following a federal court ruling vacating its EPA registration. And North Dakota Ag Commissioner Doug Goring has announced North Dakota Agricultural Products Utilization Commission awards for six projects. The awards total over $340,000. They were approved at the quarterly meeting late last month in Botno. You can see the recipients and read more about all these stories at KFGO.com under the Agriculture tab. Closing markets coming up next hour. 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I'm Rusty Halverson for the Mighty 790 and 104.7 KFGO.
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1: Scattered showers, 71 degrees in the Fargo-Moorhead area. For KFGO News, I'm Darren Selvig. This past weekend's tumultuous DFL and GOP state party conventions have prompted some Democrats and Republicans to again consider scrapping the way Minnesota chooses political candidates and replacing it with something else. The state's modern system of caucuses was established more than a century ago, back in 1922. Political analyst and publisher of DailyAgenda.com, Blois Olson, says party endorsements don't produce the most electable candidates, and some delegates say the selection of delegates gives activists on the far right and far left the opportunity to have outsized influence. There's talk of abolishing endorsing conventions and moving up the date of Minnesota's primary election, now scheduled for August 11th, to an earlier date, perhaps in June, but making those changes would need the approval of the state parties and the legislature. The Robbins Science Center on the campus of Hamline University of St. Paul remains closed today after a school bus crash on Tuesday sent three children and the bus driver to the hospital.
14: It happened just after 2 p.m. with police saying the bus carrying around a dozen students from Higher Ground Academy in St. Paul went off the road across the grass and then into the College of Science building. Hamline administrators closed the school for the day shortly thereafter. Initial reports suggested the bus driver hit the gas rather than the brake, plowing into the building. An attorney for the bus company says he was a fairly new employee. The kids and the driver are expected to be okay. Nobody inside the building was injured.
1: Reporter Mark Fry. The Minnesota Department of Natural Resources is reminding older adults that it's never too late to learn how to swim. With summer in full swing and more people spending time at lakes and pools, the DNR's Lisa Dugan says adults who aren't confident in the water should consider taking swimming lessons. Many people assume lessons are only for children, but improving swimming skills at any age can help prevent drownings and increase water safety. Dugan encourages Minnesotans to know their limits and wear a life jacket when appropriate. Scattered showers, 71 degrees. 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
16: Almost 700 miners on the Iron Range have been laid off in the last 2 years. This month, many of them will run out of their extended unemployment benefits. Democratic Senator Grant Houshild of Hermanstown says the state needs to explore new options.
17: I'm hoping that, you know, we'll continue to push that and have a vibrant helium industry, not just for the actual extraction of the gas, but also, you know, the processing. This can go towards chip manufacturing, MRI technology, all sorts of sort of tertiary industries.
16: Houshild says the DNR and Minnesota Pollution Control Agency have started the process to begin helium mining in Minnesota. Looking at our weather, scattered showers moving through the region, up in the northern valley through the Stephen area right now, and looking to the south and the east of Fargo, looks like Barnesville, Wahpeton, Cormorant Township, those areas getting scattered showers, and they're going to continue throughout the day. Our high this afternoon is expected to be 82 degrees or so, and tonight mostly cloudy, areas of showers and thunderstorms, but probably before midnight with a low down to 59, and partly sunny tomorrow, a high of 84. 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
19: Apple TV has released the full trailer for Silo Season 3. The trailer reveals a split timeline, with one focused on Rebecca Ferguson's Juliet in the present day, and the other focusing on life before the apocalypse. Silo Season 3 premieres July 3rd. Will Arnett will star alongside Kristen Stewart in Prime Video's The Challenger. The series follows Sally Ride's journey to become the first American woman in space. The 25th Tribeca Festival gets underway in New York. Robert De Niro and Jane Rosenthal founded the festival in 2002 to help the area recover from the 9/11 terror attacks. But De Niro tells ABC Audio he could see it going for much longer.
20: And my feeling was it would be great if it could be part of the fabric of New York, a New York tradition that just goes on forever, you know.
19: Mike Dubosky, ABC News.
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0: It Takes Two, Amy Eiler, J.J. Gordon. Oh.
1: I feel like we... You didn't even vote on the playground replacements, did you?
0: I don't have a horse in that game.
1: Oh, I know you go to the playgrounds and play on the playground equipment every once in a while.
0: Do you know which one?
1: Don't lie.
0: You know which one I was monitoring is the one that is right across the street from Fargo South. That playground got rebuilt. And I was watching that. And I swear, I was waiting for the day I was going to go by and the crew were like, well, we got to test the slides, right? And watch them go down.
1: You were very like entranced by that because you were driving by it every day you would come and report about the
0: playground. Yeah, and I was like, oh,
1: playground.
0: They dropped off the wood chips today.
1: Right.
0: It's good.
1: I know.
0: Can't wait.
1: You were really in on that.
0: In the studio with us, Fargo Park Board member Vicki Dawson. Vicki, okay, so pools are open.
2: Island Park Pool is open today.
0: Okay. And
1: today?
2: Well, it opened on Monday.
0: But it
2: is open.
1: Okay.
2: The rest of the pool is open next Monday, the 8th.
1: Is it still raining?
0: Once school
1: now?
0: is closed, right? And we've got...
2: Well, we need those Fargo Public School kids to get out of school.
0: The pool.
2: So their last day is Thursday, so we need more lifeguards. So we took all our lifeguards and put them at Island Park Pool this week.
0: What a great job, by the way.
2: I just think
0: lifeguarding would be a ton of fun. Right? You get outside, you get some sun, you get a whistle.
2: But it's important.
0: It is
2: it's
0: important.
2: A huge, serious job.
0: And
2: yes.
0: I don't remember this from my childhood, but that everyone out of the pool because we have to let the lifeguards like take that kind of little bit. That's very forward thinking. I had never seen that before. And I know for sure when I was a kid and I went to the pool, they never did that. So I'm glad that we're better today.
2: They know what they're doing.
0: Yeah. Okay, let's talk about the things going on with the Park District right now, because there's actually a lot happening, and you and Amy were just having a very animated discussion about the new playgrounds are going in.
1: Well, there was a survey, was it earlier this spring?
2: Like wintertime.
1: Like wintertime, like February-ish or maybe something like that, because there was a survey going around about some of the playground replacement plans for 2026, like three different sites.
2: Yep.
1: I live near one of the sites, so I obviously voted on it. And you were telling me that if you lived near one of the sites that you voted on, it was weighted. It was a weighted survey for those that lived in the area, right?
2: Yes. So Fargo Park staff realized that the people who live closest to the playground probably have the most at stake. And so their votes would count more, but everyone in the community was allowed to vote, and you could add comments. So it was really fun to read what's important to people in a playground.
1: So the three places were the Anderson-Theraldson Baseball Complex Playground, the Point West Park Playground, and the Milwaukee Trail South Park Playground. And now I know you can go on the website and see like the renderings of what has been decided on, right? And construction for those, what's the timeline?
2: So, yes, you can see photos of all of the actual playgrounds that are going on. The one in Milwaukee Trail is more of an adventure playground.
1: Yeah,
2: so it's
1: cool.
2: More like obstacle coursey than your traditional slides. And I think we're really trying to work more on not having all the playgrounds be the same. And that's partly why, you know, you want the neighborhood to vote. What do they want in their neighborhood?
1: Yeah, and the Anderson-Theraldson selection is very baseball-themed, mm-hmm. which is cute. You know, like each one of them has its own theme and color scheme and all of that, so it kind of fits where it's at there as well.
2: Yeah, well, and like the one that we put out at Roe Farm has the farmhouse, and there's a big cow you can sit on, and yeah, the playgrounds have come a long way, and not just in, you know, what looks fun, but the features that you have. There's a lot of different features, and we even have some now that have a slide that if you have some limited ability, you don't even have to be able to walk up steps to get back up to the top of the slide. It provides you, to, whether you crawl or use your arms, to get back up to the top.
1: Very cool.
0: I mean, the idea of having adaptive spaces, I think, is really important, too, to make sure that everyone can enjoy the parks.
2: So
0: that's what
2: absolutely.
0: They're for.
1: These three sites, will construction take place this summer and fall?
2: Yep, this summer.
1: Okay. This summer. And so expected to be open by the end of this season?
2: I think they're all going to be done sometime this summer.
1: Oh, okay.
2: Yeah.
1: Even better. So everyone will be able to check them out.
0: What's your favorite piece of park equipment? I asked the hard questions.
2: Well, you know, they don't have them anymore, but it's either the teeter-totter or the merry-go-round where you'd go as fast as you could and then kids would go flying off.
0: Yeah.
2: You know,
0: yeah. I do that taught us a lot about science.
2: I am kind of risk averse as an adult, but so if I had to pick one now, I'd say the big blue fly time slide at Island Park Pool.
0: Which, of course, I enjoyed last year, and then I found out I'm over 40, and I got to prep myself. I got to do some stretching before.
1: Yeah, you ended up with a shoulder injury.
0: I did. Yeah. And, you know, it was one of those, like, sleepy ones, too, where the next day I showed up to work, and Amy's like, why is your neck all weird? And I'm like, well, I had a lot of fun yesterday. Remember that slow-mo video I sent you? Well, turns out my body wasn't ready for that, but I had a heck of a good time enjoying that. The Island Park pool opens last year. I imagine you saw record numbers, right?
2: Oh, yeah, absolutely. We weren't even open a full season, and we broke all the records for maximum attendance at pools for the summer. So Island Park pool was another one where you got to provide community input.
1: Yeah.
2: So what you see there is because we asked the community, where do you want this pool? What do you want in a pool? And, you know, people are very protective of the park that's near where they live. People love their little space in the community. And so when you give them that opportunity to share with you what they want, that's a win. That's a win for everybody.
1: Is there any community surveys with the Fargo Park District going on right now? Like, are you asking for input on anything right now?
2: This very moment, I don't know if we have one open. We will be doing some further, like with maybe some senior programming and recreation things. But, oh, you know what? I take that back. We have a community survey on logos for the golf courses. So we're working on, they're doing like some rebranding. So they each have their own personalities and identities.
1: I have noticed the new Osgood polos this year. Like Osgood's got a new little logo going on. So or it's just more basic. I'm not sure what's going on, but they all have like a new little
0: sounds
1: polo.
0: Like you guys made a polo sale right there.
1: Apparently. Yeah,
0: good work.
1: We did.
0: Good work. Speaking of which, how come there isn't more polo courses in Fargo? Why can't I bring my horse and play polo in the city of Fargo?
1: Oh my gosh.
0: Why isn't that on a community survey somewhere?
2: So is this where I say this is the hardest question I've had during this campaign? Is JJ asking me why you can't play polo in a Fargo park?
1: Uh-huh. So why, JJ? To a meeting
2: because someone has to clean up after that.
0: That's right. Yeah. That's right.
1: I think he's volunteering. If you want to open up a polo recreation center, you're welcome to it.
0: Listen, I've been
1: you're
0: working on it. It's going
1: to
0: be right next to my rhubarb patch. It'll be a big deal.
2: Supply and demand.
1: I am. Yeah, exactly. I am not looking for my park district to open one of those. Thank you very much.
0: Fargo Park's very, very busy this summer. There's a lot of stuff going on. Also, are you still maybe hiring a little bit, too? Are there still some great summer job opportunities?
2: Yes, we actually have one more lifeguard class this weekend. We've got lifeguards. We've got people working outside in the parks, mowers. Summer seasonal jobs. There's lots to do.
0: I think that's fantastic. And then you're up for election right now. Early voting has begun, and you're on the ballot for this one. How long have you served?
2: I was elected first in 2018, so I've been on the board for 8 years.
0: Hey, you've seen some real stuff go through there, huh? Holy moly!
2: Exciting stuff. Yep. It's been fun. It's been challenging. It's been nice to see, and with the growth of Fargo, it's always something.
0: I trekked far south to vote at the Fargo Sports Center, and I had a complex. The amazing complex of sports for Fargo in the center.
2: Fargo Park Sports Center.
0: Fargo Park Sports Center. There you go. I'll get it eventually. We need to come up with like a fun little like catchy name for that.
2: Like the Fargo Park Sports Center?
0: Listen, if there's a community survey for that, I'll have some idea. Like, let's call it like the Kevin or something like that.
1: I found the logo surveys.
2: Yeah, there you go.
1: But I don't really understand them. I don't know. Okay.
0: Ooh, she gets to do a deep dive. Yeah, Amy does love a good survey.
1: I do.
0: She really does. She likes to take it in real time. She likes to like ask other people.
1: I care deeply about what's going on at our golf courses. So.
0: You do.
1: I do. Vicki, thanks so much for stopping by. It Takes Two. Appreciate your time today.
0: Absolutely. Polo in the parks, I'm telling you. It could be a big
2: thing.
0: Okay,
2: focus. Vote for Vicki Dawson.
0: Oh, yeah, that's what it is. Okay. K-95.
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4: An infamous fire tore through Chicago in 1871, destroying thousands of buildings and lives. The Great Chicago Fire was a disastrous fire that burned in Chicago, Illinois for 2 days, starting on October 8th and smoldering through October 10th. A long period of hot, dry, windy conditions and the wooden construction prevalent in the city led to the fire spreading quickly. The Great Chicago Fire began in a neighborhood southwest of the city center, then leapt to the south branch of the Chicago River and destroyed much of central Chicago, and then crossed the main stem of the river, consuming the near north side. The fire killed approximately 300 people, destroyed 17,000 structures across roughly 3.3 square miles, and left more than 100,000 residents homeless. Besides the devastation the Great Chicago Fire caused, it also forced one of the fastest large-scale urban reconstructions in American history. Rebuilding Chicago after this fire led other major cities towards stricter fire codes, new construction materials, improved water systems, and a more aggressive approach to urban planning. 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

0: It Takes Two, Amy Eiler, J.J. Gordon here on the Mighty 790 KFGO. Coming up at the top of the hour, we've got Mr. Fix-It Tim Noteboom is going to be taking all your home maintenance and home repair questions, so get them ready. And get them ready at 35270. You can start texting them in to 35270. Oh, someone, we missed this question when we were talking about ticks. How about the rumor that wearing a white shirt or socks attracts ticks more? And I bet that is just an old wives' tale. I'm not really sure. I should have asked John BC. I mean, doing a little Google search, it says that there was a study published in the Scandinavian Journal of Infectious Diseases that people wearing light-colored clothing attracted an average of nearly 21 more ticks than those in dark clothing. Now, I don't know if it holds true, but there is a study that is published that says that. So, I mean, you know. Tuck it in, treat your gear.
1: That's the thing I've always known.
0: High, like, check your body.
1: Long socks,
0: yeah.
1: Long sleeves.
0: Right. But there is one study that was published that the lighter colors attract more ticks. I don't know if it's true.
1: What's the most you think you've ever had for ticks at one time?
0: Oh, okay. So when I was really little, we did this horse camp. Rode horses all day, and we would ride through the trees, and we had helmets on, but the ticks would just fall through. I mean, we had tons of ticks on our head, in our hair.
1: Oh.
0: Yes, it was nasty. So wearing white only because you can see the ticks better. Oh, yeah, that's a good point. So I don't know how many, but I have nightmares about that still. What about you? Nightmares.
1: I can tell you absolutely 100% is we went for this nature walk. It's one of the one times my parents were like, we should do something as a family. And we went through a nature walk behind our lake cabin.
0: Yes.
1: And we went through all this house up, and my mom wanted us to pose for photos.
0: Mm-hmm.
1: Right? Like, oh, and this is back in the actual like camera, click, click, click, click.
0: Yeah, yeah, yeah.
1: When we got back, we were all covered in ticks. To the point of where it's like, we need to maybe throw away these clothes. These clothes belong to the ticks now. It was just awful. And I remember like, you know, and you can only do it with your family, right? Like everyone like stripped down and you had to check each other. And even the next day you were still finding
0: checking
1: those
0: each
1: little
0: other,
1: guys.
0: Yes. Oh. So gross. This is It Takes Two, Amy Eiler, J.J. Gordon, Mr. Fix-It Tim Noteboom is coming up next.

0: because it's never been beat.
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7: ABC News, I'm Michelle Franzen. New details in the hours-long standoff at a bank in Bakersfield, California that ended in the death of a suspect who said he had a bomb. Police say all 10 hostages were released unharmed. FBI special agent in charge, Sid Patel, identifying the suspect as Anthony Scott Searles Harris.
8: He was a 41-year-old white male who served in the U.S. Army from 2006 to 2007. However, he was dishonorably discharged for going AWOL. That's absent without leave.
7: Police are still investigating a motive. The Pentagon confirmed the U.S. military shot down Iranian drones overnight targeting a U.S. base in Kuwait, and Kuwaiti officials say Iran's strikes damaged the public airport. Secretary of State Marco Rubio back on Capitol Hill for a second day about the war in Iran and administration's policies. Homeland Security Secretary Mark Wayne Mullen also testifying before a House committee. On Wall Street, stocks are down and oil prices are up over Mideast tensions. This is ABC News. The vote count still underway in California after last night's primary. L.A. Mayor Karen Bass having enough votes to be in November's runoff vote for mayor of the second largest city. It's still unknown yet who her challenger will be, and the race for the governor still undecided. On the rapidly changing consumer landscape, the motto is adapt or die. Another legacy retailer learning that cruel lesson of the industry.
9: For 112 years, Neiman Marcus drew shoppers from around the world to its flagship store in downtown Dallas. With its elaborate Christmas displays and a gilded marble escalator connecting 9 floors of merchandise, Neiman Marcus downtown was a link to a different time in retailing. In 2024, Saks Global bought Neiman's for nearly $3 billion, driving the company into bankruptcy. Now Saks says it'll close the downtown Dallas Neiman Marcus at the end of September. Jim Ryan, ABC News in Dallas-Fort Worth.
7: Severe storms continuing to target parts of the South and Upper Plains today. Michelle Franzen, ABC News.
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13: To the KFGO News Center we go. Nate Cohen joining us in our KFGO newsroom. Darren Selvig has been here for like 3 minutes and we're already hazing him, as I understand it.
14: That is correct, yes.
6: Yeah.
13: Like, we're already pulling up old videos and photos of him to sort of haze him in the KFGO newsroom.
6: Yep. We haven't showed him yet, but yeah, we found some old footage of him anchoring campus news at MSUM.
13: I love which
6: is
13: that.
6: Something that we that I did at MSUM as well, and Jake Anderson, who's also working in our newsroom now. So
13: yeah,
6: it's been good.
13: I love it.
14: So you're part of, it's like a fraternity in there, is what you're telling me.
6: Really, it is. The lineage is just overnight it just flipped. Dragons have taken over. Beware of dragons. Yeah.
13: Yep. Mm-hmm. Dragons everywhere. We have you surrounded, JJ Gordon.
6: That's
14: right. Good news. I'm actually playing a dragon in an upcoming film called God Save the Queen.
6: I don't know if that counts.
14: I mean, it's pretty much, his name is Fred.
13: Definitely.
14: So it's not Scorch.
13: Ours is Scorch. So
6: Scorch is our dragon.
13: Doesn't even count.
6: No.
13: Doesn't count.
14: Do you ever?
13: What color is your dragon?
14: I don't know yet. They haven't done the special effects and costuming. See,
6: if it's not red, just forget it.
14: Don't even bother.
13: Don't even bother.
14: If it's not a red dragon, don't even bother. Just forget it. Okay, I have a question. Nate, have you ever had to do any mascotting? You ever have to get inside that Scorch thing?
6: No. You know what, though? For campus news this year, somebody did a story about the mascot, one of our reporters, and we had somebody who did campus news get in the Scorch costume for
14: and
6: what did
14: they think about it?
6: She seemed all right with it.
14: Okay.
6: She said she'd, like, done it before, so she didn't seem to care. Yeah.
13: I never desire to get into a mascot.
6: No, me either.
13: Nope.
6: No.
13: I'm fine not having that on my bucket list.
6: For the froggy 99 people. I will not put that frog suit on.
13: We are not getting in that mascot.
6: No, we're not doing
14: it. Don't say no. Don't say never. You know, to quote the movie, what's the Fievel movie? An American Tale. Never say never, because you just don't know what's going to happen.
13: We're not saying never. We're saying we're not going to do it, period. I'm not going to do it.
14: Now I got to find a reason to make that happen. I'm going to be busy for the next 10 minutes.
13: Okay, let's get to KFGO News.
6: All right. It's partly sunny, 74 degrees in the KFGO News Center. I'm Nate Cohn. A Northwest Minnesota woman is pleading guilty in the March 2025 fatal shooting of a man in Kitson County. Prosecutors say Jordan Hansen of Kennedy admitted to the murder of Justin Esparza at his home near Kennedy. The case was prosecuted by the Minnesota Attorney General's office following a referral from the Kitson County Attorney. Attorney General Keith Ellison credited local law enforcement and the Minnesota Bureau of Criminal Apprehension for their work investigating that homicide. Political newcomer Toby Doden finished first in South Dakota's Republican governor primary, but failed to reach 35%, setting up a runoff with Governor Larry Roden. This, meanwhile, Congressman Dusty Johnson fell to third and out of the running with all but one of the state's precincts reported early this morning. Doden led with 31% of the votes, followed by Roden with 25%. Johnson had 23%, and the State House Speaker John Hansen received 21%. State law requires a top two runoff 8 weeks later, which falls on July 28th, if nobody reaches 35% in a primary with three or more candidates for governor. Reporter Mark Fry says a new analysis finds Operation Metro Surge had a major economic impact on Minnesota restaurants, bars, and hotels.
15: Restaurants and hotels statewide lost 4,500 jobs and $71 million in wages during the first 3 months of the year, according to analysis from North Star Policy Action and the Upjohn Institute for Employment Research. North Star Policy Action Research Director Aaron Rosenthal.
16: The decline in leisure and hospitality employment in Minnesota in the first 3 months of 2026 was the largest in the nation by percentage. So about a 2.1% decline.
15: Even with Operation Metro Surge coming to an end in February, Rosenthal says recovery remains slow.
16: I don't see us getting to a place of recovered employment in hours reaching such a high level that it will make up for everything that was lost.
6: Minnesota Lieutenant Governor Peggy Flanagan says she has agreed to three Democratic U.S. Senate debates with Congresswoman Angie Craig. The first debate is June 19th. It'll be televised in the Twin Cities. The second will be on Minnesota Public Radio July 27th, and a third debate is at Farm Fest on August 5th. Craig had been accusing Flanagan of dodging debates with her. The Flanagan campaign says Minnesota voters will now have multiple opportunities to hear from the candidates before the August primary. Nearly 500 firefighters and emergency staff from across Minnesota are in Grand Rapids this week for Minnesota's largest wildfire training event. Spokeswoman Samantha Ballas is with the Minnesota Incident Command System.
17: It is designed to train participants to national standards. So whatever people learn here at Fire Academy, they can take and they can work all across the country with it.
18: The training includes classroom instruction and hands-on exercises. KFGO weather. Variable clouds this afternoon, scattered showers and thunderstorms redeveloping later on. KFGO meteorologist Tom Szymanski looking for a high temperature of 82 degrees, mostly cloudy overnight. Areas of showers and thunderstorms before midnight, a low of 59. Tomorrow, partly sunny, a high of 84, winds out of the west. Friday, partly to mostly cloudy, a chance for showers and thunderstorms, a high of 78. It's 75 right now at 109, partly sunny. Nate Cohen, News Radio, KFGO.
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28: Jill Kringsted has a strong backbone and great political instincts that are grounded in conservative values.
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13: Mr. Fix-It, Tim Noteboom is in the house. Welcome back to the KFGO studio.
33: Well, thank you.
13: We are into summer.
33: Yes,
13: got,
33: we are.
13: You got any Mr. Fix-It, like, projects going on these days?
33: Well, usually about this time of year, I do go through my patio and reseal it because I've got stained patio.
13: Yeah.
33: So that's something I typically do every other year, every third year.
13: Yeah. Now, we did a color patio, but we didn't do the stamping. It's just the brushed, stained and brushed concrete, kind of normal, I guess you'd say, but just a different color. But we were just talking about that, too. Do we need to reseal it probably again?
33: Yeah, as it loses some of its luster.
13: It does,
33: depending on what you want. Yeah, it certainly pays to reseal it. And there's several kinds of sealers out there. If you had a... They're either latex or water-based or they're solvent-based.
13: So we have some left over from last year.
33: Okay, so you know what it is.
13: Yeah, would it be okay? Like, does it get old?
33: If it didn't freeze too much,
13: okay.
33: That's the hardest part.
13: Yeah, we have a heated garage.
33: Yep. So, yeah, if you don't put it outside in the shed and let it freeze,
13: okay.
33: It's probably going to be great shape. And then just if you need more, just buy another, the same one, and just reseal that baby, yeah.
13: Okay, sounds good. Yeah, when it comes to if you want to restain something this summer, I'm looking at a lot of things that need to be restained. what is your advice on how to prep those things to do it right?
33: Yeah, so you're probably talking wood items, obviously. Yep. Fences, decks, railings, yep. Things like that. The start of the prep is start to, take some water, start washing it. Pressure washers,
13: you gotta be
33: careful not to dig into some of the woods with too much pressure. But you can certainly use pressure washers, just be careful with them. And if there's loose chips or other stuff on there, it'll help peel that off too, so that'll help. You can also take a light brush and start brushing some of that dirt and old residue off. But then once you wash it, you still want to leave it dry for a few days. Because that water can impregnate that wood, and we just want to make sure that's fully dry before we reseal it.
13: Okay.
33: Yeah. So give it a couple days, even especially like today's kind of damp and humid. It wouldn't be a good day to follow up until we get a full sunny day, and then do it after that.
13: Yeah. Let the wood dry out a little bit before doing it.
33: Yeah.
13: And then have you used, when you've stained things, have you used the sprayer before?
33: I have used, some low volume, low air pressure sprayers. Mm-hmm. I've used some of those for stains and paints. And I've had pretty good results with those. Otherwise, if I am rolling or trying to brush on a stain, because it is pretty thin compared to paint, I've used rollers that are those mohair rollers. They're only like an eighth inch nap. They're very tight woven. And I've done that with varnish too. I've actually varnished large projects, tabletops or something like that. When I've got to roll out a large area, I've used a roller for that. And
13: okay.
33: Yeah.
13: So if you have a deck or a patio, would you lean towards the roller over a sprayer?
33: Yeah, I think I would. Yeah.
13: Just a little bit more control.
33: Yep. A little more control. Yeah. A little less waste going places, but unless you're really proficient with a sprayer, you want to go buy one. The roller's the inexpensive way to go.
13: Right.
33: And
13: the sprayer for the fence.
33: Yeah.
13: I do remember we did buy a sprayer when we did the fence, because that's just a lot of square footage that you got to get done.
33: A lot of square footage, and then you've got several sides to a fence, the in between and the cracks and everything. So that helps too.
13: Yeah. If you have any questions for Mr. Fix-It, you can start texting us now at 35270, or you can give us a call at 237-5948, 800-880-5346. Other summer projects that people are taking on, landscaping. Let's talk specifically about that.
33: Yeah, landscaping is one that is an ongoing thing.
13: An ongoing thing, but do you get concerned about any of the landscaping that people are putting beside their home, like right up next to their house? Do you get concerned about any of that?
33: Some of the shrubs they choose or trees they choose to put too close to their house can be a problem from several angles. A lot of people like lilac bushes and lilac trees, and they're fine if you can keep them small. And the same with other type of ornamental type bushes, because the bigger they get, if you've ever seen a house where they've got large ones and the wind blows back and forth, the branches just brush the siding 24/7, and pretty soon the finish is wore off, whether it's vinyl, steel, or painted finish. It just wears that finish right off. So try to keep it far enough away from the side of the house, especially the bigger things. People used to plant junipers real close to their house, and pretty soon they're banging into the overhang.
13: Right. Because think about the root system.
33: The root system is problem number two, because you can't see that. It goes down and starts pushing against the foundation and creating some undue pressure down there, and we really don't want any of that to happen. So again, try to maintain some distance there. Also around your air conditioner, don't plant anything that's going to hide or conceal that, because that air conditioner needs to breathe.
0: And you know, it's funny you mentioned that, because I've noticed even at some of the big box stores, they're selling these mini fences that you can put around your air conditioner. Your air conditioner. Kind of hide, right, exactly. Like, oh, it'll give it a much cleaner, better look. But you are now concerned.

0: the way that it looked like it could possibly be glued, if that is such a thing. It's not really in the heat area. I suppose it ultimately could get heated up, but it's not in the area that's going to get, you know, from major heat from the fireplace. Is there such an epoxy that you can use to glue brick back, or are you better off putting it back in with
1: well,
0: the mortar?
1: Yeah, I think my first option would be to, you know, chisel out that old piece of brick or the broken one, and if you've got one that would match it or from that construction time, slide that in there and just get some mortar fill and fill in around it. No matter what you do with the mortar around it, the color match is going to be the key to make that kind of disappear or blend, because mortar changes color over time. It can fade. It can get a little bit discolored too from heat. And so that would be the other thing. But if you're not too worried about trying to glue the brick back in, there's lots of products out there that are made. There's a lot of construction adhesives that are made for like landscape bricks, and that would probably work for any type of this brick like this too. So I know there is products out there that if you've got a broken brick that's a good clean break and you've got the piece holy that you can set in there and make it disappear, that might be a way to go too. I wouldn't be afraid of that.
0: Okay, so that you wouldn't. Okay, that's what I need. I didn't want to do something that's just going to fall out right away. And
1: yeah.
0: Have another issue with it. Then you got the glue all over it. And then you got nothing. Then you got a mess.
1: Right.
0: So, okay. I appreciate your help.
1: All right, Sean. Thanks for the call.
2: Thank you for the call. 237-5948, 800-880-5346, or you can text us at 35270. Someone in our text club says, big bush roots can also ruin the foundation.
1: Yep. Yep, we just talked. That's the hidden one.
2: Yep.
1: Because we don't know. Everything has a little different root ball size and structure from shrubs to trees to bushes. And most of us don't realize how big those can get.
2: Right. Yeah, I recently drove by a house. They had just planted a tree like right next to their house. And I was like, someone should go and tell them that that's not a good idea.
1: Yeah. It may be really nice for the first 5 years,
2: right.
1: But 10, 20 years from now, somebody's not going to like
2: that's
1: that there.
2: That's not going to be where you want
3: and
2: that.
3: Being cognizant of your utilities, too, where your gas meter is, where your electricity's coming. You know, I know you want to hide maybe that electrical meter, but
1: yep.
3: Planting a big bush around that, someone's going to have to get access to that at some point, and you
1: that's
3: certainly
1: right.
3: Don't want it growing into the mechanics.
1: Right.
2: Yeah.
1: Right.
2: This is Mr. Fix-It, more of your home maintenance and home repair questions when we come back on KFGO. Taking a quick peek at Wall Street, everything is in the red still. The S&P is down 48, the Dow is down 444, and the NASDAQ is down 207. Stocks are in the red all day today. Rusty Halverson joins us in the studio. How did those egg markets close?
4: We're going to close in the red for the grain and oil seed sector. Cattle futures sporting some losses on the day, too. A rain system over the plains today will move into the Midwest over the next few days, benefiting row crops. Argentina's in the middle of harvesting a record large corn crop. Meanwhile, Brazil's crop estimates are getting bigger. That according to market commentary from grain analysts at DTN. The daily export wire seeing 136,000 metric tons of corn sold to South Korea. The winter wheat harvest should continue to expand across southern areas of the U.S., with a few rains slowing early progress in some areas. Recent rain should be beneficial for spring wheat development in the northern U.S. Minneapolis spring wheat futures, September down a dime on the day at 651.5. July corn down 9 cents at 431.5. December at 459.75, down 6.75. Soybeans, July down 11.25 at 1154. November 1167.25, down 10.5. Live cattle futures, August contract $1.80 lower at $237.85. Feeder cattle August at $342.62, down $5.80. Lean hog futures, July 35 cents higher at $102 even per hundredweight. 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

0: Mr. Fix-It, Tim Noteboom on It Takes Two with Amy and JJ. I've got a question, Tim. Have you ever had a situation where, let's say you are painting inside of a house, it's many coats of paint are already on this thing, right? And a chunk chips off, and now you've got this weird divot down. So you can't just paint over it because you will see that there's a difference in elevation.
1: Right.
0: Is there anything you can do about that?
1: Yeah, so if it's a smooth finished wall, you can actually take some spackling, they used to call it, some filler and fill that in. Most all of it is paintable, so it's going to take up the paint just fine. And if it's smooth, then it should be able to smooth it out. If your wall has some sort of a finish on it, like a orange peel or a knockdown or something like that, then you're going to have to take the next step. Otherwise, you're going to have a nice smooth finish there that's even with everything else. But they sell patch this texture in an aerosol can, and they've got adjustable tips on them that says, well, if you want an orange peel, turn it here. If you want a heavier, if you want a knockdown, if you want this or that. And so you can spray that area, let it dry, because it will splatter basically on the wall. And then you try to match it as close as you can to what you have, and then go ahead and paint it. It's a best practice to take a piece of cardboard and spray it on there first and let it dry, and then hold it up to the wall and say, okay, how close is that? Or do I need to adjust that nozzle? And then how much do I need to spray on there?
0: I have also noticed that stuff is pretty forgiving if you get it on something else.
1: Yeah, it's all water-based. Yeah. So if there's a little overspray somewhere else, or you get something, inadvertently it always drips off the sprayer a little bit and onto the floor. So be prepared for that.
0: There you go. Okay, always prep first so you can save yourself cleanup time later.
1: Absolutely.
0: Mr. Fix-It Tim Noteboom is on until 2 o'clock. If you got a question, you can text in to 35270 or get on the KFJ studio line, 237-5948.
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8: Scattered showers in the region today. We have 76 degrees right now. For KFGO Radio News, I'm Darren Selvig. A northern Minnesota woman is facing vehicular homicide charges after prosecutors say she crossed into oncoming traffic and hit a car, killing the driver. According to the criminal complaint, 43-year-old Shauna Dawkin was swerving a red pickup truck on the wrong side of Highway 11 before hitting an SUV last Thursday near Roseau. The crash killed 82-year-old Barbara Welberg of Baudette. Reporter Taylor Rivera.
9: Dawkin blamed her dog for grabbing the steering wheel while reaching for a treat. She later admitted to taking several prescription medications that day, including Adderall and lorazepam, but she did test negative for alcohol. Court records show Dawkin was on probation at the time for driving under the influence of drugs.
8: Dawkin was transported to Life Care Medical Center in Roseau with non-life-threatening injuries. She's charged with operating a motor vehicle under the influence and criminal vehicular homicide. This past weekend's tumultuous DFL and GOP state party conventions have prompted some Democrats and Republicans to again consider scrapping the way Minnesota chooses political candidates and replacing it with something else. The state's modern system of caucuses was established more than a century ago, in 1922. Political analyst and publisher of DailyAgenda.com, Lois Olson, says party endorsements don't produce the most electable candidates. And some delegates say the selection of delegates gives activists on the far right and far left the opportunity to have outsized influence. There's talk of abolishing endorsing conventions and moving up the date of Minnesota's primary election, now scheduled for August 11th, to an earlier date, maybe in June. But making those changes would need the approval of the state parties and the legislature. It's 76 degrees right now in KFGO.
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8: 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The Minnesota Department of Natural Resources is reminding people that it's never too late to learn how to swim if you don't know how. With summer in full swing and more people spending time at lakes and pools, the DNR's Lisa Dugan says adults who aren't confident in the water should consider taking swimming lessons. Many people assume lessons are only for children, but improving swimming skills at any age can help prevent drownings and increase water safety. Dugan encourages everybody to know their limits and wear a life jacket where appropriate. And the number of ticks in North Dakota is similar to other years, despite an increase across the United States. The North Dakota Department of Health and Human Services has done surveillance on ticks for the last 6 weeks. Amanda Bakken is an epidemiologist with the department.
12: So far this year, our ticks are maybe a little down in terms of collection numbers, but otherwise normal. They might be down probably because of weather-related issues in terms of collecting. You know, we've had a lot of very windy days, which are typically not when you're going to find a lot of ticks, as well as, you know, intermittent rain and fluctuating temperatures.
8: Bakken says the CDC has a tick bite tracker, and North Dakota tick bites are normal for this time of year, though people should still make sure they're checking themselves for ticks and wearing repellent while outdoors. Checking our weather. Scattered thunderstorms continuing throughout the afternoon today. We're expecting, well, that high to still reach about 82 degrees in many areas of the valley. And tonight, areas of showers and thunderstorms continuing, our low down to 59, high of 84 tomorrow. For the KFGO News Center, I'm Darren Selvig.
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0: Mr. Fix-It is on KFGO. If you got a question for Tim Noteboom, 701-237-5948. You can text into 35270 as well. Tim, we're at that time of the year where we're putting our hoses on for the first time ever.
1: We are.
0: Let's say you got a leaky hose. How are you diagnosing that?
1: Well, a garden hose is one thing. If it's leaking right where it connected, there's usually a washer that goes there. You've also got the faucet itself can leak out of the top of it or around the edge of it, and then it may need new inserts in there or new insides in those.
0: And that's to keep it from freezing, right?
1: Correct. Like it helps keep it from freezing during the wintertime and keep it operating properly in the summer. And so you can typically get the model right off of the faucet itself. And you can just go on Amazon or something, and if you're proficient at doing just a little bit of plumbing work, it comes step-by-step instructions how to take it apart and put the new ones in with all the new seals and washers, and then you're good to go.
0: So if you turned on your hose for the first time this year, and the faucet itself, it's like you said, it's coming out the top. There's usually like a plastic cap,
1: it's a siphon valve or something, a vacuum.
0: Is that something? Is that an indicator that I did something wrong the last year I was putting everything to bed?
1: Nope. It's usually it's just something that's just gonna wear out over time. So it's not something you've done wrong. Now, if you've left your garden hose on over the winter, there's the potential to freeze that faucet in the wall. And you may not notice it right away when you turn your faucet on. You put a garden hose on, turn it on, you're going to get water at the end, but it could be leaking inside the house too. So you got to be careful of that, especially if you've remembered, oh, I left that garden hose on too long. Turn it on slowly, let it run for a while. Go downstairs, as it's running, go downstairs and make sure it's not backflowing somewhere into the house.
0: Yeah, that is the pits.
1: It is. When it starts coming through the ceiling in the basement, it's like, oh, no. And I've done it. We had a faucet in our garage at one of our other houses. And I thought, well, it's in the garage, but it wasn't a heated garage. It was attached. And sure enough, I left the faucet or the hose on over the winter. And the next spring, which when Ben was graduating, we were cleaning up for graduation. Tammy put the garden hose on that one. And rinsed off, started spraying off the driveway. And she said, well, there's not as much pressure as there usually is. And I went downstairs 15 minutes later. Well, by the time I got down there, it was raining from about 12 spots in the ceiling. And it was quite a mess.
2: Oh, no. Of course it happened right before graduation.
1: Right before high school graduation. Yeah.
2: Oh, no. Such a bummer.
1: Yeah, it happens to everyone. Happens to the best of us.
0: As we get into like the warmer weather, right? So we're thinking about hoses. We're thinking about this. We're also thinking about air conditioning, right? Do you have some tips for how to keep our homes cooler or maintain that coolness?
1: Yeah, very. In fact, I wrote that note down in my notes right here today is to about that. Yeah. We went through just a quick hot spell here, and there's going to be more hot days in the 80s and 90s. And if your air conditioner isn't up to peak performance, it may not keep up toward the end of the day. It may start out really well. By the time it gets to after lunch, it may start losing a little ground. But what you can do, a simple little thing to start with, is to rinse out that compressor that's outside. And so you take a garden hose and you try to spray it from the inside out, because as that air blows through that compressor, it sucks air in around the edge and blows it out the top. So it's easiest to try to rinse it out from the inside out. And once you've done what you can reach there, then you go from the outside and start rinsing it back to the inside and try to clean out as much. And you would be surprised how much dirt comes out of those fins and coils. Dirt, tree seeds, grass clippings, spiders, bugs. It's just a menagerie of things that come out of there.
0: In all honesty, if you're near an area where there's road construction going on, it's very dusty, you might do it once or twice throughout the entire summer just to keep that thing, because it's all about breathing, right? Your air conditioner breathes.
1: It's got to have that airflow over those coils and over those fins in order to work properly. And if you're on the edge of a field, or if there's a something behind you where there's a farmer working in the field, you're going to get all that dirt and all that dust. Or if you have a lot of ornamentals or grasses growing tall around that, it's going to inhibit that air conditioner too.
0: I know that frozen coils are something that people really worry about because it means that essentially your air conditioner has to shut down and you got to wait for it. And of course, those are the hottest days out there. And so making sure that your AC unit is clean is one of the easiest ways you as a homeowner. Now, if you're getting it every single time you turn it on and you're only trying to get it down to 75 degrees, then Maybe time for a professional.
1: Then there's time to call the professional and have them look at it. And yeah, typically if it your A coil inside the air conditioner freezes up, a lot of times that's either low on Freon or it's something else with your compressor that's causing some issues. And yeah, then you bring the professional in.
0: Okay, let's talk about some dollars and cents when we come back here in a second because I want to know, should I be turning my AC off during the day when there's nobody in the house? Tim Noteboom is with us. If you got a question, 701-237-5948 or text us at 35270.
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4: KFGO Chief Meteorologist Tom Szymanski. There have been some showers and thundershowers during the first part of the day, moving north and eastward. There'll be additional development of showers and thunderstorms during the mid-afternoon and beyond, continuing through the evening and mainly during the pre-midnight hours tonight. Some of those storms later on today and during the first part of the night may achieve muscular status. Otherwise, variable cloudiness and breezy today, 82, south wind at 14 to 30 tonight. Those areas of showers and thunderstorms that begin sometime this afternoon continue into the area, ending before midnight or so, down to 59. South wind under 12, becoming westerly tonight. Variable and gusty in and near evening storms. Tomorrow, partly sunny, 84. West wind at 7 to 17. The main chance for showers and storms tomorrow moves down toward the south and South Dakota to southern Minnesota. Friday, partly to mostly cloudy, a chance for showers and thunderstorms. Low 58 with a high of 78. And Saturday, mostly sunny, low 56, high near 86. Sunday, heating up, partly sunny, windy, high near 91.
2: Right now, we have 76 degrees at the KFGO Studios.
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0: Okay, Tim Noteboom, here's the million-dollar question. Well, hopefully not $1 million. Then you got some real insulation
2: Will
0: issues.
2: You help JJ and I completely redo the main floor of our houses? Because both of us want to.
0: We want to remodel our the main floors.
1: Really?
0: Yeah.
2: Yep. Wow. We want a full gut renovation. Neither one of us are going to do it anytime soon, but we want it.
1: Okay.
2: Okay.
1: Well, it sounds like fun to talk about.
2: Does yeah. it?
1: A dream.
2: It is fun to dream about it.
1: Everybody has to have dreams.
2: I know. I mean, but, okay, let's be realistic. If we actually wanted to do, like, the full gut renovation of a floor of your home, where do you even start thinking about if that's a possibility?
1: Well,
2: like, how do you break that down?
1: I think you start with the outlandish dream. I mean, what the sky.
2: Yeah.
1: You know, to start with that and then start narrowing it down. But a lot of it, you have to look at the structure itself and to say, well, I've got an older house and it's divided up into all these rooms on the main floor. Can I open this up?
2: Right.
1: You know, a lot of people want to open up and create a more open presence in their house. So then you got to look at the structural side of it and say, well, if I do that, how can we support the ceiling or the roof or the floor above it? So there's some of those constraints, but there's people that can solve those problems.
2: Now, if you wanted to, like, where do you even go? Do you get several different opinions before you go with one thing? Do you, you know, like, because it is a big... I don't know how to use a CAD system. I don't know how to, you know what I mean, to actually do something that would look like a rendering of what it could be.
1: Right. Yeah. I think, you know, in your own, everybody can do a napkin drawing, we'll call it,
2: right.
1: and draw it out and say, yeah, you know, it'd be nice if the living room was this way and the dining room was here and the kitchen was here. And once you get those basics, then you have to bring in someone who can actually, an interior designer or some type of a design person that can lay it out to scale and with the proper things. They may not know the constraints of what you can do physically in the house, but once you get those drawings like that, then you go to a contractor and say, can I make this physically happen? By taking out this wall and putting a wall over here or no walls at all, and what's it going to take? And
0: that's load-bearing, buddy.
1: Yeah, it is. That's what we need to go to next. But if there's none of that, if you're just looking at an empty shell, man, then you can really get creative if you want to add walls or half walls or start doing everything from the floor to the ceiling. Then it's all finishes, you know, interior finishes, and that's the fun stuff.
2: Yeah.
0: In your years of home inspecting, you must have seen a lot of people who took a real swing for the fences, right? And tried something really unique. Do you think that there's a lot of buyer's remorse when someone wants to do something that is... Because I don't want to live in a house that's just beige and gray. I don't want, you know, where the room just feels the same and it's the same window that all the neighbors have, it's cookie cutter.
1: Yep.
0: But at the same time, I also don't want to create something that later on I'm going to go, oh, what was I thinking? Why did I put a conversation pit in the living room?
1: Yeah, there's definitely a lot of that goes on. Everybody, you know, because there was this big influx of home and garden or home remodeling shows, and they've kind of tapered off just a little bit. But people were watching so many of those and coming up with these grandiose ideas, and most of them didn't really work as well. And I saw several of those, and I saw several failed attempts at those. So you just still had to be careful doing that.
0: Should I turn off my AC when I leave the house? Am I saving any money by allowing my house to, you know, warm up 7 or 8 degrees during the day and then only run the AC when I get home?
1: Yeah, I have talked about this to a lot of different people over the years, and nobody has a firm answer on it. My theory is, yes, I'm going to set it back maybe 3 or 4 degrees, not a lot, because I don't want my air conditioner have to work so hard to come right back to temperature. But leaving it at 72 when I'm not there all day seems to not make sense either. So I do set ours back a few degrees. The physics people of the world and the people that crunch the numbers, they would say, well, yeah, you're letting all that stuff heat up. All your furniture gets warmer, everything else. but it takes the same amount of electricity and energy to cool it all back down from 10 degrees as it does to maintain it 4 degrees off and to bring it back that 4 degrees. So they're the number crunchers and go that direction. But I tend to believe that a few degrees, 4 degrees, something like that for a setback. My equipment is not working super hard to recapture that when I get home, because the other side or part of me says if I get home and it's 8 degrees or 10 degrees difference, and now that equipment is chugging away solid for an hour to get it back to temperature, and that seems to me kind of counterproductive.
0: I think to me also, if you're worried about this much on your thermostat, but you're not doing things like closing your drapes,
1: yeah,
0: then, and doing the simple little things that you can do that also keep the heat out, it's, you know, six or half dozen.
1: That's a very easy one to do in the morning time if you've got windows that sun follows or starts shining into at a certain time of the day. Close those drapes or blinds, and that makes a huge difference in a house.
0: Tim Noteboom.
1: Very simple.
0: Mr. Fix-It around KFGO. I guess we'll see you right before the 4th of July.
1: We will, yeah. That'll be a good time.
0: Yeah, I think it'll be a blast and a half. You got a lot of summer going. If you have any other questions, of course, you can reach us at it2@kfgo.com with any questions for Tim's next episode of Mr. Fix-It.
6: North Dakota conservative leaders are backing Jill Kringsted for public service commissioner. Governor Kelly Armstrong calls Jill Kringsted
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6: Senator John Hoeven adds,
14: Jill Kringsted is doing a great job as public service commissioner. She works harder than anyone I know.
6: Senator Kevin Kramer says about Jill,
15: she's brought her sharp pencil and her accounting mind to the job, and she's already helped bring North Dakota's utility rates to the lowest level of any state in the country.
6: And Congresswoman Julie Fedorchuk knows,
16: Jill Kringsted has a strong backbone and great political instincts that are grounded in conservative values.
6: June 9th, vote Jill Kringsted, the conservative choice for public service commissioner.
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0: It Takes Two, Amy Eiler, J.J. Gordon, wrapping up for today. But Tyler Axness is in next from 2 to 5 here on KFTO. Mm-hmm. What's coming up on your show?
1: Well, the boys from Ringstrom to Cray Law are going to be in studio. It's our monthly Law Talk conversation. So if you have a friend who allegedly did something wrong in the eyes of the law, it's your chance to get some free legal advice. So, we got those guys. Alex Blaz is going to be in studio as well. He is the Republican-endorsed candidate for Congress in North Dakota. So we're going to visit with him about his race. And I heard you just talking to Tim about, hey, you're going to be back on it like right before July 4th.
0: Yeah.
1: So I know that North Dakota is having the grand opening of the museum out of Medora.
0: Mm-hmm.
1: Are there other just big planned events that I haven't really heard of? I mean, I know there's things going on, but I'm thinking about like back when North Dakota had their centennial, right? They had like these nice streamlined satin jackets and stuff. I haven't seen any of those like products around. Am I just completely missing it?
0: There is a ton of branded 250th anniversary products everywhere.
2: But the question that you're asking is like on a local level,
1: yes,
2: right? Because,
1: I've
2: seen a lot of national brands who've like gone onto it. I wondered the exact same thing because in all honesty, if you are a local company that fuels itself on patriotism, shouldn't you be, shouldn't you, like, hey, we're going to hand out free flags to everybody for the next month and a half. We're going to do all of this.
1: I was up in Devil's Lake. I know that they're planning, like, a 250th celebration on July 4th.
0: Well, I know, like, Bonanzaville will have their...
1: Yeah, I imagine that they would have been one of them as well.
0: They'll have their stuff
2: But who's doing stuff outside the norm is what you're wondering, right?
1: Yeah, not just 4th of July, like, 250.
0: It's
1: maybe
0: a good,
1: I'm just completely missing
2: it. You can sit and listen to every America's Minute back-to-back.
1: Yeah. Can that get me through the entire day?
2: Yeah, you could.
1: Is there enough minutes?
2: I think there is.
0: There's going to be a lot of minutes.
2: It's America's 4.5 hours is what it is.
1: We like to condense it.
2: Mm-hmm.
1: Good.
0: Yeah, that's a good question, though. I mean, it is a big deal that we have a presidential library opening up in our state, and I think that's kind of sucking all the oxygen out of the room. I mean, it's going to be a big deal.
1: Right. Well, because when I go to, like, the North Dakota Tourism just to get a list of events, I mean, that is obviously prominently displayed.
0: Right. I mean,
1: it's like everything's focused on that.
0: Yeah. I mean, as it should be. It's not every day you get a presidential library opening up in your state. And it will continue to be kind of a drive for tourism for our foreseeable future. JJ and I are kind of hoping to make it there at some point this summer.
2: Yeah. I also saw something yesterday that I really, chef's kiss. It was a set of like napkins and paper plates that said hot grill summer. And I was like, oh,
0: like
2: love
0: hot
2: that.
0: Grill summer,
2: yeah,
0: but it's
2: hot grill summer. Yeah, see, all the guys here can nod their heads a little bit.
1: It's a lot
2: bit.
1: More fun when you have to explain it. That's like hot girl summer.
0: Hot girl
2: but just
0: summer.
2: In case, you never know. Yeah. I had to explain some bingo lingo yesterday, and it got some like, oh.
0: Like big groans. Big groans.
1: That's when you know you made it.
2: I know.
0: I was like whispering other bingo lingo to him, and he's like, I don't want to have to explain that.
2: I don't want to do the twin brothers marching off to war. I don't want to have to get in the whole thing.
0: Okay, Tyler Axness, Afternoons Live, coming up next here on KFTO. We'll see you back tomorrow. Hey, we went the whole day without talking about Wiener Water. Pretty proud of us here on It Takes Two.
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4: ABC News, I'm Michelle Franzen. In California, the hostage standoff in Bakersfield, California that began Tuesday inside a bank ended after 15 hours. Police say the suspect, Anthony Scott Searles Harris, served in the U.S. Army and was dishonorably discharged. FBI Special Agent Sid Patel says a special task force moved in and the suspect was killed.
5: He was no stranger to law enforcement and has a criminal history of using weapons to commit violent offenses. In 2014, he was charged with sex acts with a child under 14. He's a registered sex offender.
4: Police say all 10 hostages were released unharmed. Despite a ceasefire, the Pentagon says the U.S. intercepted Iranian drones targeting a U.S. base and forces in Kuwait. Kuwait's public airport damaged. The Trump administration says it believes peace talks can still continue. A U.S. Coast Guard dive team in the Bahamas searching for Lynette Hooker ended early today due to bad weather. The Michigan woman disappeared in April. Her husband says she fell off their dinghy. This is ABC News. Ukraine launched strikes into Russia deep within its own territory in a major city gearing up for an economic conference organized by President Vladimir Putin. Video of those strikes showing plumes of smoke billowing above St. Petersburg. Here's ABC's Patrick Riebel.
6: Ukraine is now mounting long-range drone strikes like this weekly, and Russia appears largely powerless to stop them. That is increasingly bringing the war home to Russians, and we are seeing a shift in the mood in Russia. Doubts about the war are leaking out. That doesn't mean that Vladimir Putin is close to stopping the war, but it is denting his sense of invulnerability.
4: A member of the Trump administration will also be at that economic forum. Ford is recalling almost 420,000 vehicles because of a seatbelt issue that may result in an injury if a crash occurs. Certain Ford Expedition and Lincoln Navigator vehicles with model years 2018 through 2022 are included in that recall. Michelle Franzen, ABC News.
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9: 77, partly sunny in the KFGO News Center. I'm Nate Cohn. Afternoons Live with Tyler Axness coming up. A legislative interim committee is considering a bill draft that would change the funding formula for North Dakota colleges and universities. The current funding formula is based on completed college credits. The new formula would be based on student enrollment. North Dakota or Fargo Republican Senator Ronald Sorvog chairs the Higher Education Funding Review Committee. He says the data used in the current funding formula is normally 2 to 4 years old. The proposed formula would use current information and hold colleges more accountable.
10: The present system, all you have to do is complete a credit, you get paid, no matter what it's for. This idea is more to encourage completion and degrees.
9: Sorvog says there are proposals to separate UND and NDSU from the other nine campuses. Bruce Bollinger is NDSU's vice president for finance and administration. He says he likes the concept of the new formula.
11: The new formula for UND and NDSU is an FTE model, so the data coming in will be different, and you can take those snapshots earlier after fall census.
9: Sorvag says the committee plans to meet a few more times before making a decision on the bill draft. A northern Minnesota woman faces vehicular homicide charges after prosecutors say she crossed into oncoming traffic and hit a car and killed the driver. According to the criminal complaint, 43-year-old Shauna Doken was swerving a pickup truck on the wrong side of Highway 11 before hitting an SUV on Thursday last week near Roseau. 82-year-old Barbara Welberg of Baudette died in the crash. Doken blamed her dog for grabbing the steering wheel while reaching for a treat. She later admitted to taking several prescription medications that day, including Adderall and lorazepam. She did test negative for alcohol. Court records showed Doken was on probation at the time for driving under the influence of drugs. Doken is charged with operating a motor vehicle under the influence and criminal vehicular homicide. The Minnesota Department of Health is expanding one of its tools that helps people manage pain without opiates. The No Pain MN map, created by the Health Department and Hennepin Healthcare, connects users to more than 17,000 providers statewide, offering non-opioid treatments from physical therapy and counseling to acupuncture, yoga, and massage. Health leaders say the goal is to improve quality of life and reduce reliance on prescription painkillers. The effort comes as nearly 1 in 4 adults report chronic pain. State data shows opioid overdose deaths dropped by about a third from 2023 to 2024. Nearly 500 firefighters and emergency staff from across Minnesota are in Grand Rapids this week for Minnesota's largest wildfire training event. Spokeswoman Samantha Ballas is with the Minnesota Incident Command System.
12: It is designed to train participants to national standards. So whatever people learn here at Fire Academy, they can take and they can work all across the country with it.
9: The training includes classroom instruction and hands-on exercises. KFGO Weather Center forecast. Variable clouds this afternoon, scattered showers and thunderstorms redeveloping later this afternoon. KFGO meteorologist Tom Szymanski looking for a high of 82 degrees. Mostly cloudy overnight, areas of showers and thunderstorms before midnight, dropping down to a low of 59. Tomorrow, partly sunny, a high of 84. Friday, partly to mostly cloudy, a chance for showers and thunderstorms, 78. It's 77 right now, partly sunny. Nate Cohn, News Radio, KFGO.
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7 Wednesday, it is cloud cover where we are. I know that some areas of this listening audience on the 790 AM signal had an eventful evening when it comes to weather. Too Tall Tom will get us the latest of what this afternoon and evening may bring to this area a little bit later on. On Afternoons Live, I'm Tyler Axner, your host. Eric Johnson producing. He got us on 790 AM or 94.1 FM, perhaps at KFGO.com. A couple of things that we got coming up for you today. I'm looking forward to this conversation. Alex Balazs is the Republican-endorsed candidate for Congress here in North Dakota. We're less than a week away from the election in June, this primary election. Now, he's been going around. They've been doing some of the stops. I've seen him on some of these panels, but I'm going to ask him what sets him apart this time from, say, 2 years ago when he was the endorsed candidate then. And, of course, Congresswoman Julie Fedorchak went on to win that election, and that is the challenge this time again. So we've got that coming up. Also, a lot of talk. Bruce Ringstrom Jr. and Dana Cray are going to be in studio. And there's been an update. If you've been following along in those monthly visits, the crew's been working on the Werner Kunkel case that was originated in Devil's Lake and some developments there. So we'll ask them about that. And flock cameras back in the news again, and primarily in this area and what the Fargo PD is talking about when it comes to utilizing and auditing those cameras. So we're going to ask on the criminal defense side their thoughts on that. You can join the conversation all day. The Adventure RV Text Club is at 35270. You can also call into the KFGO studio line at 237-5948. It wasn't at our campground, but I heard there was areas around Devil's Lake that had one resort up there, a campground, not really a resort, 5 inches of rain. I know close to where we usually set up shop or where we do, about 2 inches of rain. So I know that there's been a lot of that moisture up in that area. If you have any reports, by all means, you can send those in and we'll take those and share them with the rest of the Afternoons Live audience. I want to get a couple of things on your calendar as well. We are in to June, clearly. And that typically means a KFGO picnic is right around the corner. And get it on your calendar for Thursday, June 25th, right at the KFGO parking lot. And that's at 1020 25th Street South. It's be from 11 a.m. to 1 p.m. We've got the burgers, we've got chips, we've got some sweet treats and ice cream and all that stuff. I want to thank our sponsors, though. Red River Valley Fair Prime Cut Meats, and it's also brought to you in part by West Main Pizza, R&G Subaru, the Honor Flight Summer Blast Street Dance, that's going to be July 24th. Troll Ward Performing Arts presents Frozen. Legacy Wealth 1-800 Water Damage Prime Cut Meats, as I said, Western Products, Epic Welding, and more. But the bottom line is, it's free lunch for all of you, our faithful listeners of KFGO. So, again, that's going to be Thursday, June 25th, 11 to 1, here at 1020 25th Street South in Fargo. Comments in. It's got an open format in this first hour. Tyler, where is Donald? He hasn't been out and about. I've been seeing people chattering about that when it comes to some of these national outlets, saying that the president has not had a public event for, I think, 6 days. I think the last event that he was in public, not pre-recorded interviews that I know was released earlier today, was at his, pardon me, was at his cabinet meeting that was, I think, last Thursday. And that was following his latest hospital visit that was just the day before. There's a lot of questions about that. But to answer your question, I have no idea. It's unusual, I think, because, well, one, he's the president. But secondly, he's a president that is constantly in front of cameras. And I think that has lent itself in favor to him. People might not like what he's out talking about or how he's presenting things, but he is available most of the time. And when he goes dark with the absence from public comments for an extension of at least 6 days, there's all sorts of questions. And, of course, there's speculation because you've got questions about why he keeps getting to these hospital visits, going and checking in with a doctor, taking these cognitive tests that he wants to say are IQ tests. They're not one and the same. So when you're gone after a doctor's visit, the speculation is going to run rampant. But I have no idea. Another one comes in. Now he has Netanyahu telling us how good America is. I don't know if you saw the reporting or if you've
followed it at all, but we had another setback in a potential ceasefire or an end of the war in its entirety between the United States and Iran. With the reopening of the Strait of Hormuz that was open before we started this war, reporting at that early stages why we got in, there was chatter from people that worked in the Department of Intelligence saying, look, Netanyahu basically got the president convinced that we can go in, we can do this, and then we went for it. But it was at the beginning of this week when we were what seemed to be close, and I say seem because we've been told time and time again that we are very close, and then it just doesn't happen. But Israel started lobbing missiles into Lebanon against Hezbollah. And that is what started Iran to say, we are done with communications here. We're not going to be negotiating with the United States as long as their ally in Israel is lobbing missiles over in Lebanon. And this isn't the first time this has happened during this conflict. Earlier on, I'd say at least a month ago, what are we in, 4 months now? We were at the what seemed to be the cusp of yet another negotiation that was going to actually have some productivity. And it was Israel and what they had done that completely stopped any momentum going into that. The report comes out after that happened, that our president, Donald Trump, called Netanyahu, said some words. I cannot relate to you on this FCC-regulated radio airwave. But it got heated. Now there's people upset that commentary got leaked out somehow, some way, from someone that was in the know of that call. But I think that there's some trying of smoothing over the anger from Netanyahu. Coming in because I think he got a little scolded from the president of the United States. That's my read on it. You can share yours. The Adventure RV Text Club is open to you

all day, as I told you. I do have a question. Since we're talking a little bit about the national side of things right now, I know that the conversation about 250 years of this great country has been solely focused on what has been going on with planning of concerts and all this out in Washington, the reflective pond, getting that thing done, the USC, K-Jets all set up. All those things have really taken, I think, over the conversation, much like everything else. Everything has become national here. But locally here, I want you to help me out a little bit on if there is anything going on in your community that is that big celebration for 250 years. I know that there's some things that are going on. It might be just the typical, hey, it's our July 4th, we've got the parade, we've got the fireworks. If there's anything unusual or big or bold going on, let me know at the Adventure RV Text Club, or you can call in at 237-5948. I've been going through North Dakota and the tourism department, and obviously, much like the general conversation is focused on what's going on out in D.C., and the stumbling of who's in the concert lineup and who's not. In North Dakota, we do have a big event coming up. The Teddy Roosevelt Museum is going to be open. And it's really taken over the conversations. I'm not saying that there's anything wrong with that, but I want to know about your town, your community, of what you have planned, because we are just about 1 month away. So we can give you some love here about what you got going on, why people should be attending, or at least getting it on their calendar to say, hey, you know what? I didn't think about this. I didn't know about it. In fact, let's back up the car and go that way. You send those in. We'll relay them when we come back here on Afternews Live.

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7: Ooh, hey, hey. Oh, what we're living in.

0: That reminds me, Jamiroquai, was this the video that he had like a carpet top hat and was like on a, in a...
1: Yeah, it's kind of had a fisheye lens, yes, so he looked zoomed in and the floor and room kept moving around.
0: Yeah, weird. It was like on a treadmill.
1: Yep. Yeah,
0: I was on VH1 an awful lot.
1: Stumbled across this one and then found a great list of 90s one-hit wonders. Okay. So we're going to have some 90s one-hit wonders today.
0: We're going to be pulled into the VH1 era of my life. Is
1: going to be on repeat. So weird,
0: now, when this song came out, wasn't a fan. Kind of hits a vibe.
1: It does. Sets a scene. Yeah. And Jamiroquai, not very big in the U.S.

0: It's Darius Rucker. Because, I mean, Hootie and the Blowfish.
1: Right.
0: I mean,
1: if you kind of set yourself up for it. In there as the lead singer.
0: I mean, look, it's Tom Petty and the Heartbreakers. Like, that's meant to be. When you follow that model, people are going to assume and jump to the conclusion that you are, in fact, known as Hootie. I don't feel bad for Darius Rucker being called Hootie.
1: No, you name your band Hootie and the Blowfish. Yep. Everyone's going to think you're Hootie.
0: It's destined to be where our minds settle in. 35270 is where I'm going to go. I appreciate all the texts coming in on a Wednesday. A lot of them about Donald Trump. Okay, we'll dive on in. If that's what you want to talk about for this first hour, we can do just that. Tyler Trump is lying about the damage to the U.S. military and its bases. The BBC has looked into and did a report. It's far worse than what we are being told. There was the initial stages of this war, which, again, you can correct me if I'm wrong, but I think we are in the fourth month. And when this had started, we were told that, we're ready for about 4 weeks. But the munitions that we have launched, the bases that have been struck on ours, with Pete Hegseth being in charge of the Pentagon, who has removed as best he can traditional and legacy media and journalists from covering the Pentagon to actually get in and ask these questions, to report, investigate these things. It was all by design, so they could continue to drive the narrative that was going to soften things for them. And I think that's exactly what's happening here. That's why you had to rely on the BBC to find out and do some of that reporting. Now, what's happened here to, air quotes, legacy media? We can go back to CBS because, I mean, obviously, they're no longer our national news broadcast. That was not our decision. We've had people ask us, why don't you have CBS anymore? That was Barry Weiss' decision, who's in charge of CBS. And if she can't find a way to make profits out of the hundreds upon hundreds of radio affiliates that they had throughout the country of 99 years of service, it shows that she is so far in over her head, or so far into wanting to appease people in the White House. And I think you can take that second one just a step further, because 60 Minutes, right? I know that the BBC has a long legacy of reporting global news. And in fact, there's probably going to be some people in America that want to have some of that journalism still on their home pages, on their computers, on their phones, that are going to be turning to the BBC, because 60 Minutes used to be one of those right here. It was scheduled watching for a lot of people, right? You would even, I know some people would get annoyed if you weren't a football fan, that CBS 60 Minutes would be seen in its entirety at the conclusion of whatever game it was on CBS. Scott Bailey had been a part of 60 Minutes for, I think, 30-some-odd years. He just got fired by Barry Weiss, by the people who are now getting planted into that news organization to try to change the way of which they conduct their journalism. And I know that there's some people listening right now that are applauding the moves, because it's going to soften it in a way that makes some of those facts either not get told or a lesson, or a question in a way that say, see, look, this is exactly, I'm going to believe that part of this, even if the facts are contradictory of that. But when it comes to being open and honest about where we are in this ongoing war with Iran, I don't trust what Pete Hegseth is telling you. So they will say that, you know, the BBC is fake news. I mean, it's the same old cliche, and I know that some people are so in the motion of, yep, if it doesn't align with what I personally believe, then it's just simply not true. But Pete Hegseth has been one of those individuals. I mean, he was on Fox News before that. I know he had served before. The approach he has taken to this role is to make certain that no bad press comes out about these types of actions. And if you question whether or not the bunker

testing bombs worked last year. He said everything's obliterated, and if anybody says otherwise, it's a fake news organization. Now, of course, that was also the convenient excuse that they used to engage in this war this time. But that's how we started this. And that has been the mantra throughout. And if you ask questions, it's as though you're being unpatriotic by asking this administration about the truth. How much have we lost in dollar amounts, in lives? I know tragically there's been, I think, what, 13 that have been reported? But we still don't have the full picture of what the impacts of this war has been on our military. Right? I mean, we're told that Iran's Navy is at the bottom of the ocean, bottom of the sea. We've been told that their air defense is gone. And that was said before we lost one of our planes in which we had a rescue mission and thankfully successfully went and retrieved our military members. So on both sides of this equation, you're pointing out that the damage that's been inflicted on the U.S. military and its bases is being undersold or completely ignored by U.S. media, or they're being lied to by the administration. So that's on one side where you're not getting, I do believe, the full picture. On the other side is exactly what Iran is still capable of doing. I mean, you can't say that we've completely eliminated their entire military capabilities, and yet the Strait of Hormuz is still closed, and it's not under United States control. If you believe that, then ask yourself why containers are not freely moving through that strait and why gas prices are what they are right now. Certainly, we had just a little bit of a relief over the last, I think, 48 hours. I noticed it. Because that's the one indicator that we're all watching very closely. I think I saw 374 was what I saw today. But I'm thinking that just the honesty would go a long ways in what they're relaying to the public. So I appreciate the message coming into 35270. You can call 237-5948. If I get you on right now, I'm not going to have enough time. So, John, I'm telling you, if you stay through the KFGO news at the bottom of the hour, I will come right to you. I don't have any guests, but if I get you on now and have to cut you off, it's not going to be fair to you to do just that. We'll get you caught up with those local headlines. I told you, it's an open phone line first hour here. You want to call in, we'll get you on. You want to text in, I'll read exactly what you are sending in at the Adventure RV Text Club as well. Eric Johnson's producing. I'm Tyler Axis, your host. Afternoons Live is going to be with you until 5 o'clock right here on KFGO.

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10: KFGO News, it's partly sunny, 79 degrees. I'm Nate Cohn. North Dakota Superintendent of Public Instruction Levi Bachmeyer says North Dakota's low proficiency rates in public school testing is because of higher standards. Republican Charles Tuttle, who's running against Bachmeyer for the superintendent position in this year's election, has criticized the low scores. Bachmeyer says he's not interested in lowering testing standards.
11: I'm never going to put my finger on the scales and move those cut scores to just try to get a number to make schools look better. That's not fair. That's not fair to our teachers. It's not fair to our students. It's not fair to our communities.
10: He added that North Dakota expects more of students than other states to be labeled as proficient.
11: You're qualifying for state if you're proficient in North Dakota, and a lot of other states, you're just making the varsity squad. So we've got high expectations, and whether the number is 40, 50, 60, people have to understand that that is relative to the decisions that we are making here.
10: Grand Forks educator Tracy Lane Foss is also running for the superintendent position. Bachmeyer was appointed to the position last fall after former Superintendent Kirsten Baszler left to join the U.S. Department of Education. Bachmeyer made his comments on KFGO News and Views with Joel Heitkamp. Construction has been paused at the governor's residence in North Dakota after human remains and coffin fragments were found by construction crews near the governor's residence while working and installing a fence and driveway. Archaeologists with the State Historical Society were notified and arrived at the scene after the discovery was made. The archaeologists believe it has found 9 more grave sites in the project area and are working with state officials to determine the next steps for the remains and the future of the project. Construction has continued in areas not affected by the discovery of the remains. The area where they were discovered was once part of Bismarck's first cemetery in the 1800s. A Northwest Minnesota woman is pleading guilty in the March 2025 fatal shooting of a man in Kitson County. Prosecutors say Jordan Hansen of Kennedy admitted to the murder of Justin Esparza at his home near Kennedy. The case was prosecuted by Minnesota Attorney General's office following a referral from the Kitson County attorney. Attorney General Keith Ellison credited local law enforcement and the Minnesota Bureau of Criminal Apprehension for their work investigating the homicide. 79 degrees, you're listening to KFGO News.
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10: Fargo Moorhead, partly sunny. KFGO news time is 2:32. It's 79 degrees. Google is funding more than $375,000 to help restore water quality and wildlife habitat in southeast Minnesota. The money will go to Trust for Public Land and support the restoration of more than 80 acres of former farmland into a floodplain forest along the Zumbro River in the Richard Dorer Memorial State Forest. The project, conducted in partnership with the DNR, is expected to reduce pollutant runoff into the rivers while improving habitat for rare species and expanding outdoor recreation opportunities. The grant is part of Google's effort to invest in water preservation projects where it operates its data centers. Almost 700 miners on the Iron Range have been laid off in the last 2 years. This month, many of them will run out of their extended unemployment benefits. Democratic Senator Grant Hochschild of Hermantown says the state needs to explore new options.
14: I'm hoping that, you know, we'll continue to push that and have a vibrant helium industry, not just for the actual extraction of the gas, but also, you know, the processing. This can go towards chip manufacturing, MRI technology, all sorts of sort of tertiary industries.
10: Hochschild says the DNR and Minnesota Pollution Control Agency have started the process to begin helium mining in Minnesota. Your forecast from the KFGO Weather Center. This afternoon, clouds varying, scattered showers and thunderstorms redeveloping later on. KFGO meteorologist Tom Szymanski looking for a high of 82. Tonight, mostly cloudy, areas of showers and thunderstorms before midnight, a high of 59. Forecast for tomorrow, partly sunny and a high of 84. Friday, partly to mostly cloudy, chance for showers and thunderstorms, 78. It's 79 right now at 234, partly sunny. 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
15: You'll say I told him if he waited through that news update, I would get him on as quickly as I can, and that's John, who's called into F News Live. John, I appreciate your patience.
19: Well, howdy doody.
15: How you doing? Yeah.
19: Well, you know, I take care of a cemetery, so I got to do some sad things some days, but other days, you know, it's all right. But anyway, say, I was just reading on my phone where the Trump administration, and I'm not a Democrat or a Republican, but anyway, there was a wind farm scheduled for, I think, out east someplace, okay?
15: Mm-hmm.
19: And the Trump administration said, nope, the $1.8 billion you're going to get, sorry, you're screwed. We're going to turn it into more natural gas in Texas. Mm-hmm. Now, is that a little bit political?
15: Well, it's a political decision, that's for dang sure. I mean, John, one of the things that Republicans want to keep picking on, in fact, I saw it earlier today, I think it was Scott Bessent that was talking about fuel prices. And they're saying, well, that's not just because of the war in Iran. It's because of the Green New Deal policies of the Democrats, which is, in essence, what you're referring to when you're talking about wind farms. And instead, they want to take that and put it into oil and gas and all those other fossil fuels. It's a political decision, John, for sure.
19: Well, but the bottom line in the whole thing is, and this is another thing, someone, and they said, I said to someone, well, Trump says we're pumping more than ever and everything else. But then another person that I was talking to about this said, hey, wait a minute. According to the world oil producers, they all got to charge the same. So it doesn't do us a darn bit of good to be energy independent, because what would happen if ours was $60 a barrel?
15: Yeah.
19: Every one of those oil companies are going to go, hey, screw the Americans. We're going to ship it over there and double our profit.
15: Yeah, it's that global market that commodity is on that fluctuates the price. Because what you bring up when it comes to we're pumping more today than we have been ever or in a very long time, and then we're putting it on a container and we're shipping it elsewhere. So when we talk about energy independence, John, even though we're doing a lot more here, you're not feeling it, are you?
19: No. And another thing, and I don't mean to take up so much time. Our son lives in Des Moines, Iowa, and he's sharp. Okay.
15: Yeah.
19: And he turned around. He has an electric car and he loves it, plugs it in and everything else. But you know what these gas stations are doing where the things are, or the charging stations are?
15: Mm-hmm.
19: They've doubled their kilowatt price.
15: They're going to get the money one way or another, John. Hey, John.
19: You know,
15: one last thing, John. Go ahead.
19: What I'm saying is, you know, we're our own worst enemy. It all boils down to I'm going to make a profit, and I don't give a hoot and heck who I screw or whatever. I'm only going to care about myself.
15: Yeah,
19: and I guess I'll just leave it at that. And people can call in and say I'm wrong or whatever. But
15: all right,
19: have a good week.
15: Yeah, you as well, John. Appreciate the phone call. I want to go back to the wind farm, the $1.8 billion. And I'll have to verify that figure. I know that there have been some of these projects that have been canceled. I know that Doug Burgum in our interior has worked to try to diminish the investment into these types of projects. Not just here, but elsewhere. Now, one of the arguments that you hear against wind and solar, and in fact, you can hear it in the Public Service Commission campaign going on right now, is if they can't stand on their own, then they shouldn't be a part of our energy policy and our plans going forward here. The subsidies that we pump in to these areas. We do the same thing for oil. You can go look at how much the United States, meaning you, have put into oil and oil development. You can look at North Dakota and go through all the figures that have been appropriated to make sure that we are enhancing our recovery capabilities in Western North Dakota. You can look at $500 million going into the natural gas pipeline that I understand is infrastructure, which we're being told is to go to communities on this side of the state to try to help you get natural gas in places that are listening to me right now. But you can also question if you're going to be the last in line or if there will be anything left at the end of that line when these data centers go on that very line and consume a lot of that natural gas. But we are investing in that collectively. So you can call that a subsidy. You call it whatever you want. Bottom line is your tax dollars are going into that side of this equation. It's a political and policy choice. And if we're really for all the above, which is what Doug Burgum claimed to be before he went to the national scale that he's on right now, we'll have all the above. We'll have wind. We'll have solar. We'll be carbon neutral. And now, well, money talks an awful lot. And when it comes to where we are choosing to put that money, because that's a choice. If, in fact, what John just relayed is an accurate depiction of the picture, we're going to remove the $1.8 billion from wind and we're going to put it in Texas for gas. You're not saving any money. You're just moving that influence into a different type of energy production. So we're not scaling back anything. You're, in fact, picking winners and losers federally. And I know that there will be people saying, yeah, but we were doing that when we're investing all these subsidies into to wind and solar by spreading it around and trying to, I don't want to say level the playing field, but at least get that type of energy development to a state where perhaps somewhere down the line it can be more self-sustaining. Not there yet. And that's why you hear Doug Burgum tell you, well, solar doesn't work when the sun's not shining. And Doug Burgum knows how batteries work. But it's all about maneuvering policy and dollars into those groups and those industries that have a lot of influence that are going to back you up when it comes time for re-election or whatever it might be. It's really that simple, ladies and gentlemen. Let's get you a weather update from Too Tall Tom Schmancy. We'll come back to more Afternoons Live right after this.

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1: Good afternoon. I'm KFGO Chief Meteorologist Tom Szymanski. Variable cloudiness and breezy, and temperatures peaking within a couple of degrees of 82, with areas of showers and thunderstorms redeveloping and pushing eastward during the course of the afternoon through the pre-midnight hours tonight. Some of those storms may achieve muscular status, down to 59 tonight. South winds under 12, becoming westerly. However, in and near the evening storms, the winds will be variable and gusty. For tomorrow, partly sunny, about 84, west wind at 7 to 17. Then Friday, partly to mostly cloudy, a chance for showers and storms, high 78. We'll go into more detail about this and take a look into and through the weekend next hour.
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2: These are your political insights from ABC News. Trump endorsements ahead of the Tuesday primaries? Sometimes they worked, sometimes not. In Iowa, Republican Ashley Hinson won the party's Senate nomination. She's going to square off against Democrat Josh Turek. Hinson was endorsed by President Trump.
3: I look forward to earning your vote and making sure we win this election in November.
2: But that Trump endorsement, not enough to get Republican Congressman Randy Feenstra across the finish line. He conceded to his GOP opponent, Zach Lahn, in the Iowa gubernatorial primary, even as he outspent Lahn by nearly $1 million. Acting Attorney General Todd Blanche says the administration's not moving forward with President Trump's so-called weaponization fund. And the Supreme Court Tuesday night cleared the way for Alabama Republicans to use a contested 2023 congressional map that a lower court had repeatedly called intentional race discrimination in violation of the Voting Rights Act and the Constitution. Dave Packer, ABC News.
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4: 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When nitrogen applications are most likely to fail in soybeans from what we've seen is when you have high levels of soil organic matter at 4% or above, when your yields are less than 70 bushels per acre, and when you have great soil health. If you actually need nitrogen, double inoculating can help, but applying nitrogen mid-season or using ammonium sulfate early season is best. I'm Darren Hefty.
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0: check to verify what John had called in about when it comes to wind farms, the cancellation, and then the reinvestment down in Texas. John, I got to say, it's worse than what you were relaying. What in essence is NPR over in the Boston area had been reporting on this. So the Department of Interior, read that as Doug Burgum. Anytime you hear the Department of Interior, know that that is Doug Burgum. Through closed door negotiations, canceled the leases for four large wind farms this past spring. And the administration agreed to reimburse the developers billions in taxpayer money. And then they tried to represent it as though it was a deal to reinvest that into fossil fuels in Texas. So what ended up happening, which, by the way, Total Energies is the company that was developing these wind farms. It's a French energy company developing the two large wind farms on the East Coast, agreed to Doug Burgum's cancellation of both projects, accepted the $1 billion in compensation. The proposed wind farms obviously canceled, and Doug Burgum wanted to frame it as though that this was some deal as a boost to natural gas facilities in Texas. Thing is, that's not entirely accurate, according to this article that, again, was originally in Boston with what is equivalent to their NPR. It's WBUR. Details of this settlement were made public. It became clear that Total Energies had already made those investments in that Texas company, which date back to November of 2025, because Doug Burgum said those would qualify. This agreement did not include any new investment. So Doug Burgum reached out to Total Energies, a French company, and said, we will pay you $1 billion if you just stop. And they did. And they did not reinvest that $1 billion of your money into natural gas down in Texas. Talk about waste. Wasting taxpayer money. We'll pay you $1 billion. I know you already got the plans. You're already starting development. Just take our money. We'll buff it up. We'll polish this, and we'll really tell the world that instead of you putting your $1 billion to this, you take ours, leave it, and we'll make it seem like you're just reinvesting that down in Texas. But details that can be made public because it's public money, your money, show that they didn't even do that. So now you've got this administration under Doug Burgum literally paying industries to stop any projects that they might have planned and cited. If it's wind or solar, don't even bother. We'll pay you. Just stop. Stop the work. So all this, hey, we're going to have all the above, and we're going to really try to get everything on the grid that we possibly can. I know with the base load being what it needs to be, that means we will rely more on oil and natural gas and coal. I get that. I understand the argument, but it doesn't have to be only that while these other technologies are coming on by companies that want to do the work. You shouldn't have to basically pay them off to stop doing some of this. Tyler, you can still get a sunburn on a cloudy day. I know I got one just a couple weeks ago when it was cloudy, and I was out at the camper on Devil's Lake. Because you know me, if you're a regular listener, sunscreen is optional, unfortunately. Don't take that as advice. I'm not encouraging it. I'm just really bad at applying it. Tyler, that's the biggest example of fraud that I can think of. I mean, I thank John for calling in with that tidbit, because I had seen rumblings, but I never really dove into the details. It's way worse than just saying, okay, here's $1 billion, and then put it down towards different things. They didn't even have to do that. It was basically just paying them to stop. Take the money and run back to France, of all places. $1 billion of American taxpayer money went to France, and it ain't coming back. And it's not benefiting you at all in the form of wind energy or natural gas in Texas. It just goes to show that underneath this administration, the way it's currently conducting business on your behalf, through, in this case, Doug Burgum, If you're in the right industry and if you're able to get those private meetings in a hotel room in Oklahoma City like Doug Burgum had with Harold Hamm, you can get what you want. But it better be the right industry and you better have deep pockets, because if not, you're not getting that meeting. And you're not going to probably at the end of the day get what you want, which is just to complete a project that was going to be out on the East Coast. And now we just sent them $1 billion to basically say, yeah, forget about it. 237-5948. That's the KFGO studio line. You can also join the Adventure RV Text Club, as many of you have, at 35270. Top of the hour, afternoons. I'm looking forward to this conversation. We'll actually bring perhaps some of this conversation into it. Alex Balazs, he is the Republican-endorsed candidate for Congress here in North Dakota. We have not had an opportunity to visit with him about his race. That election is less than 1 week away. Now, he has run this race before. It was just 2 years ago. He received the Republican endorsement, I believe it was here in Fargo, in North Fargo, and ran, did not win. He got endorsed again, is running that race again, and I don't know, I'll ask you if you feel that things are a little bit different this cycle for incumbents or if it's going to be the same. And I ask that based on what happened in South Dakota last night in their initial primary. Because you have Dusty Johnson, and you got Governor Roden. There is a race for that governor's office right now. And Dusty Johnson, the current congressman, was pretty confident going into last night that he would, in fact, prevail, came in third as an incumbent that has been in Congress for a number of terms now. Roden, who is the current governor, who took over when Kristi Noem got appointed before she got fired, came in second. You have an individual who's a businessman from Aberdeen, not too far from where we are. In fact, could be listening to us on 790 AM right now, winning. Some political newcomer. There is some of that happening. You can go to Minnesota and go through that Republican endorsement of that convention and look at who was selected there instead of people who are in politics already. So there's a path if you execute your campaign the right way. I know that he ran before, but I think you can say that Alex Balazs is, quote, an outsider of the establishment Republican Party here in North Dakota. So that's my question for you is, do you feel like this time is any different when it comes to these primaries and these contested races on the partisan side of these ballots? We'll come back. Alex Balazs joins us. If you have questions or comments for him, you can send those in to that same Adventure RV Text Club as well. Eric Johnson is producing. I'm Tyler Axis, your host. You got to lock in Afternoons Live on 790 AM, 104.7, and 94.1 FM, KFGO.
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6: ABC News, I'm Michelle Franzen. In the wake of another Supreme Court decision that weakened parts of the Civil Rights Act, justices today ruling in an Alabama case allowing the state to use a 2023 congressional map for the midterm elections. ABC's Devin Dwyer on the dissenting opinion.
7: Strong words from Justice Sonia Sotomayor, joined by the others. She said that the court did unleash chaos because it's so close to the election. In fact, Alabama has already had its primary vote. The governor saying overnight that she is now scheduling a new special primary in August 11th, for these new districts that are going to be implemented.
6: Despite a ceasefire, Iran and the U.S. are trading strikes. This time in Kuwait, the Pentagon says it shot down drones targeting U.S. forces there. California's primary race for L.A.'s mayor still being tallied. Incumbent Karen Bass has received enough votes to move on to November's runoff election, the top second candidate. Results are not yet known, and the governor's race in that state still undecided. This is ABC News. New Jersey Congressman Tom Kaine Jr. has missed weeks of votes, not seen on Capitol Hill since March 5th, over what House Republicans say is a medical issue. House Speaker Mike Johnson says Kaine told him what the medical issue was in a private phone call. Johnson said the issue was very common and says Kaine needs a little longer to recover. Brent Johnson is a political reporter with New Jersey Advance Media.
8: Even people, Republicans I speak to that are very close to him, deeply sourced Republicans, they don't know what's going on, and they say that it seems like it's a serious issue. And, you know, there's also questions of privacy here. How much are you willing, or how much do people want to dig into this? But he is an elected official, critics would say, and that, you know, the public deserves to know where he is.
6: In Louisiana, actor Shia LaBeouf pleaded guilty today to three counts of simple battery after punching several people outside a New Orleans bar during February's Mardi Gras. The court sentenced him to 6 months in each count, with the sentences suspended. He was placed on active probation for 2 years, and a status hearing is scheduled for July. Michelle Franzen, ABC News.
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12: 80, partly sunny. From the KFGO News Center, I'm Nate Cohn. A legislative interim committee is considering a bill draft that would change the funding formula for North Dakota colleges and universities. The current funding formula is based on completed college credits. The new formula would be based on student enrollment. Fargo Republican Senator Ronald Sorvag says the chairs the Higher Education Funding Review Committee. He says the data used in the current funding formula is around 2 to 4 years old. The proposed formula would use current information and hold colleges accountable.
13: The present system, all you have to do is complete a credit, you get paid, no matter what it's for. This idea is more to encourage completion and degrees.
12: Sorvag also says there are proposals to separate UND and NDSU from the other nine campuses. Bruce Bollinger is NDSU's vice president for finance and administration. He says he likes the concept of the new formula.
14: The new formula for UND and NDSU is an FTE model, so the data coming in will be different, and you can take those snapshots earlier after fall census.
12: Sorvag says the committee plans to meet a few more times before making a decision on the bill draft. Construction has been paused at the governor's residence in North Dakota after human remains and coffin fragments were found by construction crews installing a fence and driveway. Archaeologists with the State Historical Society were notified after the remains were found. The archaeologists believe that they've found 9 more grave sites in the project area. They're working with state officials to determine the next steps for the remains and the future of the project. Construction has continued in areas not affected by the discovery. The area where the remains were discovered was once part of Bismarck's first cemetery in the 1800s. The Minnesota Department of Natural Resources is reminding older adults that it's never too late to learn how to swim. With summer in full swing and more people spending time at lakes and pools, the DNR's Lisa Dugan says adults who aren't confident in the water should consider taking swimming lessons. Many people assume lessons are only for children, but improving swimming skills at any age can help prevent drownings and increase water safety. Dugan encourages Minnesotans to know their limits and wear a life jacket when it's appropriate. And a black bear was spotted in Harwood. The city asked the Cass County Sheriff's Office to share information about bear sightings. The Sheriff's Office is encouraging parents to tell their kids to notify an adult and stay away if they see a bear. The Sheriff's Office is also working with North Dakota Game and Fish to monitor areas. There have not been any more bear sightings since the bear was seen Monday near Park Drive. KFGO Weather Center forecast. KFGO meteorologist Tom Szymanski is expecting variable clouds this afternoon, scattered showers and thunderstorms developing later, a high of 82, winds out of the south. Overnight, mostly cloudy, areas of showers and thunderstorms before midnight, a low of 52. Forecast for tomorrow, partly sunny, a high of 84. Friday, partly to mostly cloudy, chance for showers and thunderstorms, a high of 78. Right now it's 80, partly sunny. Nate Cohn, News Radio, KFGO.
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0: We're now 6 days away until that primary election here in North Dakota, and there's a lot of contested races, one of which we have been following along very intently is that for Congress here in North Dakota. The Republican-endorsed candidate for that very seat is Alex Balazs, and he joins us right now in the KFGO studio. Alex, welcome. How you been?
15: Thanks for having me. I'm doing great. The Trails League is great, and meeting a lot of great people, and very positive.
0: Well, and I was just asking, because you're a can-do guy. I'm a Leeds guy, and we've got past that right away. But I'd asked if you came from can-do, and you said, no, Williston. So you have been all over.
15: Yep, and we're staying on the road till the very end. We got Williston. Well, Williston, we came here. Then we're going to head over to Bismarck. Grand Forks tonight, then back here, then over to Bismarck tomorrow for a couple interviews, and up to Grand Forks again. And then finally back to Candu for the big Candu trivia night, which is world-known, actually, and talk to the folks up there. So
0: very good. It tells me you're working for it.
15: Yeah, we are working hard.
0: You know, there are some times where I think some people get their name on the ballot, then all right, well, here's a mailer, or here's a social media thing. They're actually out on the trail doing this. I'm curious what you're hearing while you're out and about.
15: I think we're getting good support out there, but the key thing is talking to the folks. And for me, I think I said this last week, but I wanted to tell the listeners today, you know, when I started this in January, I kind of had an idea how I was going to be as a representative and what North Dakota needed, you know, from representative, which was to get out there and talk. But the more I talked to people, I realized that North Dakotans knew exactly what they wanted. They wanted to talk. They want to talk for a while. They don't want sound bites, and they want you to show up. So we just showed up at everything, cafes, meetings, town halls, wherever they wanted us, and we stood and talked, and we stayed, and I learned a ton from people. And that was the real key, you know?
0: Well, I think the flip side of that is not only do they want to be able to talk, but they want to be heard.
15: Yeah, exactly.
0: You know, and the best way to do that is showing up.
15: Yeah.
0: So this is your second race, but I'm curious, whatever got you into pursuing political office?
15: I think I was frustrated more than anything. You know, I didn't feel I was served well by our former representative when Kelly Armstrong was in office. I'd tried to reach out a bunch, and I didn't really get the responses I wanted or the active representation I wanted. So I decided to run. Of course, I didn't follow it well enough and didn't realize he was stepping out and to go for governorship, so I ran against Julie Fedorchak. And then this time around, I just watched it all unfold, and I said, I'm still not getting what I want. Nothing's really changed. I think we need someone with experience back there. I think if we got to chew through this and really have North Dakota represented, we got to change the template and how we're represented.
0: So you mentioned you didn't feel that what you'd wanted or what you were asking for was getting accomplished. Give me some examples of that.
15: So for example, like I think we need a balanced budget. I think we need single issue bills. I think they need to listen to the North Dakotans when they say, hey, we need a farm bill that's completed on time. So you can't go there and sit for 5 months and put it in August and hope it's going to get through and go to a continuing resolution. You got to work on it. And who else should be putting that in except for the number one ag state?
0: Mm-hmm. Well, and we've been watching that can get kicked down the road many, many, many times.
15: Yep.
0: And it's frustrating, obviously, for farm country, but just as a whole, watching the process, somebody that used to be involved just on the state level, it shouldn't be that hard.
15: No. Yeah, I don't think it is. You know, when you go out and talk with people, and we sat in parts stores and in cafes, farmers know exactly what should be in that bill, and ranchers know what should be in that bill. So I may not, but I can tell you as a representative, I can help them write it. And we should walk in January with the template for that.
0: When it comes to this is your second time being endorsed and running for this seat, what's different this time than, say, in 2024 that you've noticed?
15: Yeah, well, I got to run and start. I started back in November talking to folks and then announcing in December. What I noticed is difference is that once we went through the district process, we got to 42 or 47 meetings just because of the size of the state, is that people started to understand who you really were. No, I didn't really get it before, to be honest. I mean, I'm not a politician, but I thought I'll just run and people get to know me. It takes time, and you got to get in front of a lot of people. But as we went to more and more meetings and put more miles down, so far around 30,000 miles around the state since January, we started to get the real feel for people, and they really started to come out and talk with us. That was the difference.
0: Well, and it's not like just necessarily sometimes talking to them once. It's two or three.
15: Yeah.
0: Or, you know, and the variety of ways you can do that, like coming on a show like this, which I appreciate you doing.
15: No, thanks for having us on. This is a key way to get to people. People don't understand how important radio is out here, and you guys, I mean, you have us on. You talk about the real meat. I appreciate it.
0: Well, and I appreciate your willingness to come on. Now, back to your background. I mean, you've served. I know that's a big pillar for are and exactly what you want to be able to do. I'm curious, when it comes to the veterans, and we'll talk about conflicts and foreign policy as well, but when it comes to taking care of those that have served like yourself, and thank you for that, what are we doing wrong? What are we missing?
15: Well, I think there's folks that feel like we're doing a ton for veterans and that the VA has really stepped up and changed a lot, but the reality is that we're still running short. So I talk to veterans all over the state. Maybe folks down in Fargo with the direct access are feeling pretty good about it, but the reality is they need to get better care. And I feel like they're way slow on identifying and approving veterans' claims for disability. We have tons of people, and I don't know the exact numbers, but it's well over several thousand in North Dakota right now who are above 50% disabled with the VA waiting for an adjudicated meeting for the next 2 years or 3 years so they can decide whether they get 100%. That's just wrong. I'm sorry.
0: Yeah, and the backlog. Of all the issues that seem to really, I think, bring people saying, yeah, we can be doing better, it's in how we're treating veterans and making sure that they're getting what they certainly earned during their time in service here. Our guest right now is Alex Blas, by the way. He's the Republican-endorsed candidate for Congress. If you have a question or a comment, you can send that in to 35270. Speaking of your history and service, right now we're in a war. We're in a war with Iran. I need to get your view on where things are, how we got there, and how we get out of it.
15: Yeah, so going forward on this conflict with Iran, I think we got into it because, I'll be honest with the listeners, I don't know the exact thing that triggered it, but I'm going to trust that administration got intelligence that said they had to act right then and do it, whether it was them getting too close to the nuclear weapon or them going to do something with it. But there's a reason they acted. And I will say that I do not think that Israel forced us into that action. I think Trump's way too strong for that. But something caused that action. That's a good thing, stopping Iran from becoming a nuclear-capable nation. The next step here is we're basically where we were in 83, where we're escorting tankers. They're destroying Iran's capabilities. But the reality is Iran has decided to be much more resilient as a regime because they're fighting for their life. So that's not the Iranian people now. Let's be clear about that. That's the regime fighting for their life, which is oppressing millions of people. And that's got to stop to have a stable Middle East. And we know that a stable Middle East gives everybody more prosperity, gives oil around the world. It just changes things. So I would say, so you know ahead of time, I don't want any boots on the ground. I don't think we need that for Iran. I do think they've started to do what I talked about 3 weeks ago, which isn't clairvoyance. It's just stop talking about it on the news and do the business and call us when you get the job done. Because most North Dakotans want to hear that it's done, you fixed it, and you're moving on.
0: I want to be able to see it at the gas pump as well.
15: Yeah.
0: The only thing that I struggle with about why we got into this, because and I don't remember the month, so forgive me on what the timeline was, but you know, we had the bunker-busting bombs, right?
15: Yep.
0: And we were told that we completely obliterated any capabilities they had in achieving nuclear weapons.
15: Yep.
0: And then that's the intelligence that we were told that is why we engaged in this. So I struggle with, okay, were you lying in the first place, or what gave in that time frame? I'm curious your thoughts.
15: Yeah, I'd offer it. It's just a little more complex. And you're right, though. I think we destroyed their capability to enrich. I think we destroyed most of their factories to do it in the mountains, and we got to those things. But there's a pile of rubble there now. And that they call it dust, but it really is the enriched uranium that's underground and their ability to go dig it out. What's amazing, and it shouldn't be amazing to people, but is this is a regime trying to survive, and they will go dig under that dirt and find that enriched uranium and start over. This is their goal. they're not going to be rational. Like you would think, hey, you know, I guess we're done now. Let's just have a normal life and raise our families. This is not rational thought. They're just going to go in and go after that. So I don't see them being at the same level they were after they got hit, but they certainly are willing to go dig that stuff out and use it as a dirty bomb or something.
0: You have more time for me, Alex?
15: Absolutely.
0: I got to get a quick break in. Alex Blaz is here. If you got comments, I see him coming into the adventure every text. So we got to talk a little bit more about other foreign policy, because obviously with your background as well. And what separates from Congresswoman Julie Fedorchuk in this race and some of the other issues? If you want to share those, I'll ask them when we come back here on Afternoons Live.
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19: Hey, it's Tyler Axness, host of Afternoons Live. 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
23: 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She works harder than anyone I know.
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Our guest right now is Alex Balazs. He is the Republican-endorsed candidate for Congress. We just got done talking a little bit about the war with Iran and about how he thinks we can get out of it. Basically, just get the job done. Stop just talking about some of the things that you've seen from the White House. On other foreign policy issues, I know we had this old goal.

0: Maybe that's one of the solutions going forward, is that as we rebuild our manufacturing here, we'll have less issues with tariffs. I think some of the large, I'll call them gross tariffs, like, you know, 200% as just to get somebody in line. I understand that as a negotiating tactic, but we all know out there that we're not going to end up there, that that's just to get somebody to talk with us. And in the end, whether it's sugar or the other things, we can't have tariffs or even things that look like tariffs when other countries subsidize their commodities and then sell them to us.
1: When it comes to this race, you're running against an incumbent. Julie Fedorchak won. She's running for re-election. We have her on once a month, just in her official capacity. What separates you from Congresswoman Fedorchak?
0: Well, the first thing that's going to separate us is my experience. I mean, I believe that you have to have much more experience than that to work in Congress, because Congress deals with those things the federal government should deal with, right? Immigration, foreign issues, the budget, balancing the budget, single issue bills, and those items that the states that are not the state's business. But most business is the state's business. So you need to go forward with the experience overseas. And so when somebody puts an appropriations bill on the table and says, this country is going to get support for the following, you need to know where the country is. You need to know what they do and why it's important. And I think that's the key issue. The second piece is, and I'll just say, look, recently, I think it's just been a series of bad judgments. I'm not commenting on Julie personally, but I believe that some of the things she's voted for, this issue to hide the sexual charges and some of the settlements, it was wrong. I believe the Trust Lands Completion Act is wrong. I believe taking foreign money is wrong. So those three things alone set us apart. I believe their choices that are made, that is not a negative statement on Julie. That's just a statement on her performance, and I disagree with it.
1: Elaborate a little bit on that Trust Lands completion. That one's a little bit new for me. But the reason why I ask, because I'm getting bombarded left and right from people across the state about trust lands, about development, about ownership of land in those areas. Walk me through that a little bit.
0: So the Trust Lands Completion Act is an act that's kind of been floating around back there, I think, for probably 4 or 5 years. And they've been trying to push it through, but it's not a good idea the way it goes through. And I think people know that, but now we're back again. It kind of floated to the surface the minute we got into Iran, so I feel that it was presented at a time when people weren't looking. And then it was sold as the best idea ever. And it's sold as this idea that you're going to take land that the U.S. government kind of needed to transfer to North Dakota years and years ago, and that's BLM land, Bureau of Land Management land, and that'll become trust land. And some of that land then, this current state trust, will go and patch up some of the checkerboard that's on the Indian reservations and then make it whole so they can do development. And I get that as a nice story, but the reality is that's not what's going to happen. Once you get rid of those BLM lands and you have state trust lands in North Dakota, and we can discuss whether the U.S. government should own land in another piece, but the reality is there's totally different access between BLM land and state trust land, or school land, whatever you want to call it. You cannot camp on that land if it's state trust land. You can't drive on the two tracks. BLM land is much more open. You can hunt, fish, recreate, do a ton of things, which you won't be able to do. So the access is different. The second piece is, the minute it becomes state trust, you can find a sign closing it, and it can be moved or transferred by the state. And I think it's very disingenuous to say, and I've heard her say this, I don't know what will happen to this land. I just want to pass this bill through. When the reality is, you know exactly what happens when big money gets involved. So you've heard me on my Facebook, and I'll say it here. This is simply a large land grab. It's going to take public lands and move them. At some point, should we discuss whether the federal government should have BLM lands and should some go back to the farmers and ranchers? Yeah, we can have that discussion. There's already a law in place to help you do that, but this is not the one to use, in my opinion.
1: Well, when it comes to big money in the state of North Dakota, and I'm talking just the state government, they're eager to develop.
0: Yes.
1: I mean, whether it was Summit Carbon Solutions, a pipeline for carbon, and there's questions of ownership of land at that time in that first race about, okay, there's pore space here, and whether or not Julie Fedorchak owned that. I get bombarded with, okay, data centers, WBI pipeline, who's buying up that land?
0: Yep.
1: And that, what you just told me, has been now swept into this conversation.
0: Yes, absolutely it is. And that's really the key. So, and I want to be to say, so you know, I'm not anti-business or anti-development. Smart business that stands on its own, it doesn't need government subsidies, and development that makes sense for the communities and for business, we need that in the United States. You've heard me say we need to bring infrastructure back here and industry back to the United States. But it has to be balanced, and it cannot simply lean toward big dollars. I'm telling you right now, if they tell you that they're going to sell this land and you're going to get an access to it, you're never going to touch that, because big business is snapping up in a second.
1: Our guest right now is Alex Blaz. I know you've got another event coming up.
0: Whenever you need me.
1: Very good, because I want to keep you on. I haven't even touched on some of the other things that we have when it comes to agriculture as well.

0: here. There was, oh yeah, I wanted to do one more thing when it came to Iran, because yeah. I've only got a short amount of time. The duration of this, right? We were told there's going to be about 4 weeks. We're now about 4 months now. Is it that we underestimated? Did we have wrong intelligence? Why is this still ongoing with no end seemingly in sight? We get told, hey, 2 weeks from a deal, and then we got nothing.
1: So I do actually think there's an end in sight. I do believe that there's a point of resistance that will stop, and I do believe that there's a tactical methodology for the military to bring this to an end sooner rather than later. But I will say, not having any intelligence and not knowing it, that the regime has shown that they decided that they're going to last it out and they're not going to give up. But remember this is so critical. The Iranian regime loves to negotiate. They're not negotiating to get a settlement. They're negotiating to negotiate. And that's been their play forever, right? And going into that could take a long time. So, yeah, if we went into this in a normal country and you say, hey, listen, you're done, they'd stand up and they'd say, yeah, we're done. Let's figure this out. These guys don't care.
0: Before we get to a news update here, I'm curious, website, where can people go learn more about you while we get some news for them?
1: AlexForNorthDakota.com is a good place to visit.
0: Very good. You go there, check that out. I got more questions, and I see you have some coming in as well to the Adventure RV Text Club at 3527. I'm going to keep Alex around for one more segment. I know he's got another event coming up because he's driving all over the state visiting with you. Some of the questions coming in that I'll preview for you, wondering about the fund that the Department of Justice was going to be offering up, the weaponization, anti-weaponization. Yep. So we'll get into that when we come back. And about, an ad that's been playing about a wall and whether or not Mexico is paying for it or not. Those are some of the things coming in for Alex Blas, our guest. I'm Tyler Axis, your host. Eric Johnson is producing. After News Live is going to be with you until 5 o'clock right here on 790 AM, 94.1 and 104.7 FM, KFGO.
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9: KFGO News Time is now 3:30, 79 degrees, partly sunny skies. For KFGO News, I'm Darren Selvig. A northern Minnesota woman is facing vehicular homicide charges after prosecutors say she crossed into oncoming traffic and hit a car, killing the driver. According to the criminal complaint, 43-year-old Shauna Dawkin was swerving a red pickup truck on the wrong side of Highway 11 before hitting an SUV last Thursday near Roseau. The crash killed an 82-year-old woman, Barbara Welberg of Baudette. Reporter Taylor Rivera.
10: Dawkin blamed her dog for grabbing the steering wheel while reaching for a treat. She later admitted to taking several prescription medications that day, including Adderall and lorazepam, but she did test negative for alcohol. Court records show Dawkin was on probation at the time for driving under the influence of drugs.
9: Dawkin was transported to Life Care Medical Center in Roseau with non-life-threatening injuries. Dawkin is charged with operating a motor vehicle under the influence and criminal vehicular homicide. People in the Harwood area are encouraged to stay aware of their surroundings as authorities investigate a black bear sighting. The bear was spotted Monday morning near Park Drive, and the city was just notified today. At this time, no more sightings of a bear have been reported, but out of an abundance of caution, people are encouraged to keep an eye out and keep their garbage cans closed. The Cass County Sheriff's Office is aware of the situation and is working closely with the North Dakota Department of Game and Fish to monitor the areas throughout the community. The Sheriff's Office is encouraging parents to tell their kids to notify an adult and stay away if they see a bear. It is mostly sunny right now, 79 degrees. 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
9: The Minnesota Department of Health is expanding one of its tools that helps people manage pain without opioids. The No Pain MN map, created by the Health Department and Hennepin Healthcare, connects users to more than 17,000 providers statewide, offering non-opioid treatments, from physical therapy and counseling to acupuncture, yoga, and massage. Health leaders say the goal is to improve quality of life and reduce reliance on prescription painkillers. The effort comes as nearly one in four adults report chronic pain. State data shows opioid overdose deaths dropped by about a third from 2023 to 2024. And the number of ticks in North Dakota is similar to other years, despite an increase across the United States. The North Dakota Department of Health and Human Services has done surveillance on ticks for the last 6 weeks. Amanda Bakken is an epidemiologist with the department.
13: So far this year, our ticks are maybe a little down in terms of collection numbers, but otherwise normal. They might be down probably because of weather-related issues in terms of collecting. You know, we've had a lot of very windy days, which are typically not when you're going to find a lot of ticks, as well as, you know, intermittent rain and fluctuating temperatures.
9: Bakken says the CDC has a tick bite tracker, and North Dakota tick bites are normal for this time of year, though people should still make sure they're checking themselves for ticks and wearing repellent while outdoors. Well, you've probably seen a few more clouds in the area today. We're kind of batting back and forth between partly sunny and variably cloudy this afternoon. High of 82, we do expect more scattered showers and thunderstorms to be redeveloping at some point this afternoon. And areas of showers and thunderstorms before midnight as well, low of 59, and tomorrow, partly sunny, high of 84 degrees. For KFGO Radio News, I'm Darren Selvig.
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0: Alex Blas is in studio. I kept him a little bit longer than what I had asked for, and I appreciate that from him. He's the Republican-endorsed candidate for Congress. That election, again, is on Tuesday. I'd ask you where you separate from Julie Fedorchuk. This one will be a little different. I'm curious because the president of the United States, Donald Trump, is the head of the Republican Party.
1: Yep.
0: Where do you separate on an issue from him?
1: Let's see. I mean, I guess I'd give him a little bit of advice on trust lands. I'd tell him if he comes to his desk not to sign it. I'd also ask him to kind of grab Burgum by the ear and get him to slow down a little bit on these data centers and come out and talk to us and say, like, what does North Dakota really need? And I think you get a different view on that. And there's a way to do it right. We're just not there yet. But certainly North Dakotans know how to do it if we're going to have them. But we got to do it the right way.
0: I'm going to throw this one at you because you know I've been on your website, looked on you know where your issues. You're very passionate about no foreign owned farmland.
1: Yep, that's right.
0: May. Yep. The president was in Beijing, and the question about you know Chinese nationals buying up farmland was posed, and he goes, "Look, I don't love it," but then kind of flipped and basically said that he's not necessarily opposed to it. How do you respond to that?
1: Yeah, I'm opposed to that. I think we just need a little bit of guidance from those of us out here. The reality is that that's not a good idea. It's okay to say that. It's okay as an elected representative to go to the president and say, listen, you know what the constituents think. But most importantly, we probably need a single issue bill. There have been many that have been floated around, and I know they're putting one in recently. I think from Missouri, the senator or representative put one through to say we're not going to allow any foreign ownership, doesn't it be China, foreign ownership of agricultural land or land in the United States or our industry. And we just had to say it, and that's the way it works. There's really only two other countries where you can own land as non-citizen, and those are by proxy. So the answer is no, you can't own it here.
0: Comments coming into the Adventure Every Tesla, but I encourage them. I better get to them here. Right. Tyler, this Alex guy is a breath of fresh air. You should have him on more often.
1: Okay.
0: So there, you're getting some love.
1: There you go.
0: Tyler, what does Alex think about Trump's fund for the January 6th rioters? They first accuse Antifa of it. Will they get anything? This is that anti-weaponization fund I think they're referring to.
1: Yeah, I think there are many methodologies for these folks to fight these legal battles. I'm not sure that a taxpayer-funded dollars are the best way to go about it. And also, there was also some piece in there about weaponization where they were just attacking Trump and other people in the past. I think we need to rethink that. I think the idea is, of course, we want to have justice and we want those people to be able to seek justice, but I don't think this is the right way right now.
0: Well, and the fact that the Department of Justice came out and finally said, yeah, we're not going to go forward with that tells you, I think there's a lot of people that saying, look, and this is a bipartisan, hey, don't do this type thing. And they've listened thus far. When it comes to this final week, obviously you are running against somebody who has been established. I mean, first appointed to the Public Service Commission, has a lot of money in the coffers.
1: Yep.
0: A lot of resources out there. You haven't got as much as resources go. So how do you get this final stretch to tell the public this is why I'm your guy?
1: Well, you know, I'm going to do the same way I've done it up till to date since January, just work harder. And I think that's what people respect. I think getting out and talking to folks makes a difference. A lot of money should not affect a race in North Dakota. What should affect a race in North Dakota is voter participation. I think that it matters what you guys say out there. And I know your votes can't be bought. So I'll put my work up against hers any day.
0: When it comes to the North Dakota Republican Party, and it's not just a North Dakota Republican. I've seen it in South Dakota, Minnesota, elsewhere. You got activists, right? Mm-hmm. Well, Democrat or Republican. They're taking time to go to these district meetings. They're getting elected to their district offices. They go to their state convention. They have their say. They vote for their candidates. And then you get primary challenges, right? And that's what you're facing right now. And I'm watching what's the same thing in Minnesota. So if, in fact, the person that's not endorsing those conventions – if they don't win on those primaries, I start questioning, okay, what's that mean for the party itself? So I want to ask you that question. If you don't win next week, you're the endorsed candidate, what's that mean for the North Dakota Republican Party?
1: Well, I think the first thing is it'll be a statement on me, I mean, that I didn't work hard enough. But what it says to the party is that we need to take a look at the structure and ask those people and get them back to the conventions because they need to be endorsed. That's the bottom line. That's the system that works best. Those are delegates that each, if you think about it, a delegate sitting at the convention is representing like 16,000 people. So, I mean, the entire delegation of a district. So that's their voice, and it's a good process, and it works really well. People skipping the convention or going to the primary on the basis that it's a good way to vote is it's misguided.
0: Well, if... If you don't win, if Peggy Flanagan, who's the endorsed DFL candidate for the U.S. Senate over there, doesn't win, and I mean, I could go on and on and on. I don't know that state conventions are going to carry much weight anymore if all of a sudden these dominoes come down and, you know, people win in these primaries. There's Kevin Kramer's the first person that did this in North Dakota, you know, went around, and Brian Kulk was endorsed. He won. Doug Burgum did the same thing as well.
1: Well, two or three wrongs don't make a right, but I will say this, that it really is incumbent now upon the voters out there to get their voice out there. And the reality is that your people that showed up and got endorsed did something North Dakotans do. They showed up. And that's the people that you ought to be putting in office, in my personal opinion. I'm asking for your vote because of that, but I think it's the right thing to do. You know, nobody ever won a game that didn't show up for, so I don't think these people should be rewarded.
0: Other questions coming in for you before we get a weather update, and I can let you get back on the road because I know I got many miles ahead of you. Tyler, is Alex an election denier? Is he accepting PAC money are the questions that came in.
1: I'm not accepting PAC money. I don't have any, but I do have money from out of state. You ready for this? My father-in-law wrote me a check, and my daughter wrote me a check, and she's in Kosovo, and my father-in-law's in Colorado. So other than that, it's all inside North Dakota, and I appreciate every dollar you guys have given us. It really kept us on the road and kept us going. I'm an election denier. I am a election problem admitter. There were some bad votes in the last election. I'm going to go with the fact that in the end we had Biden as a president. It's not something I wanted. I would like to see it be different. And I don't think anybody out there can deny, and let me put this back on you, you can't deny there were some fraudulent votes. That's the bottom line. There were. There were some bad votes out there. It takes a while to see them, but we need better election integrity, and that's incumbent upon us.
0: Court case after court case after court case says that there was not mass fraudulent votes in that election. So how do you? What's the proof that you have that anybody can say that there was?
1: I don't think the court cases actually said there was no fraudulent votes. I think they said that there wasn't the ability to show that there are fraudulent votes, but the reality is we had dead people voting. I mean, here's the thing, if you think about it, let's talk about what I look at it. If you got one bad vote, if a dead person voted or somebody wasn't on the rolls or they voted without an ID, you got a problem with the vote. Now, it doesn't mean that the election wasn't valid or my election might be valid going forward, but what you want to know as a voter is every single vote count for exactly what it's supposed to count for? Otherwise, why do you go vote? So that's what we're talking about in election integrity. You want to know that it's all absolutely – you want perfect, right? And that's what it should be in an election.
0: People are saying, like I just asked, and you were giving your explanation, okay, where's the proof? You know, because that claim's been around. I know that there's been, like I say, lawsuits, there's been challenges, and of course, I don't know how many court cases was. They didn't find any proof of it. I know people won't like the results. There's been election results that I didn't like.
1: Oh,
0: trust
1: me too.
0: In 2016,
1: me too.
0: Yeah, I was one of them, brother. But those claims do carry a lot of weight, because I took issue with people that know how these elections are counted, right? Because there was a rally up on the steps in Bismarck, and Kevin Kramer knows how those votes are tallied because he's made a career out of it.
1: Sure.
0: And to have people that know better make those claims, I think has really put in people's minds that elections don't have integrity, but there's not proof to back up that claim.
1: Well, there's still a person in Colorado under indictment for stuffing 3,000 ballots into a box behind home repair store. So I'm not sure that all the things are being reviewed properly, but I'll go back to 2008. I was in New Mexico, and they had 112,000 people on the voter rolls that the federal government asked New Mexico to take off because New Mexico had given driver's licenses to people that had come across illegally so they could track them, okay? Well, they were able to vote with those licenses, and the federal government asked New Mexico to take them off the rolls, and New Mexico politely declined. So if any of them voted, they were not legally voting. And I mean, so I would go there and I would say there's a way for this fraud to creep in. And whether you agree with large scale fraud or not, I still want it to be exactly right. And I want every vote to be perfect. So
0: should it still be administered by the states? Right now, we have the SAVE Act that's being debated, that they want to have some federal oversight. And I know that you're a states' rights guy on your website there. So states still get.
1: Yeah, I mean, that's the Constitution. It has to be. It doesn't mean that I don't think the federal government should say, look, the best practices are to have an ID when you go vote. I don't understand today why we demean women and we demean different races, because it's happening every single day, and say that people are too ignorant or too unable to go get an ID. I find that offensive, and I would argue that point any single day that someone can't get a simple ID to go vote.
0: The only issue I'll take on the women's one is if it comes down, because there's the claim that if the ID and the birth certificate versus if you get married, they obviously have to go through a couple hoops. Sure. I don't think women should have to do that.
1: To get an ID.
0: I mean, if their birth certificate and then they get married, they have that legal certificate. to have that extra hoop to verify that, look, you know, this was my birth name, here's my main name.
1: Right.
0: That seems just unnecessary.
1: Yeah, I think it's an extra step, but the reality is that most of your election officials know whether that person is actually showing a valid ID or not. And we've got so many IDs now these days people can use. I just think they needed to follow it. You know, I don't like the fact that I saw at the election when Obama got elected a 4x8 sign with spray paint on it that said, vote here and no ID required. That is not right.
0: Mail-in voting is the last thing I'll ask you about. Because I know that the administration, that, in fact, I think the United States Postal Service is going with one of the executive orders.
1: And they put a barcode on it,
0: Yeah, so do you trust mail-in voting? Because North Dakota, we got an awful lot.
1: Yeah, that's a tough one. So I do not trust mail-in voting on bulk scales where they just send out ballots that aren't being requested, first of all. I really like absentee ballots. North Dakota conflates the two issues, absentee ballot and mail-in ballots, which are two different things. But the reality is that if you request a ballot and you get a ballot, I've got farmer friends who are going to be spraying on June 9th. They're not going to get to the polls. So they need to mail it in. I understand that. I'm a poll guy, so I want to go to the voting polls. If I could, I would ask everybody to do that. But the reality is it's unreasonable. In fact, I just talked to a young lady last night, 20 years old. She's a nursing student. She's a 16-hour shift on the 9th. There's no way she's going to be able to get in there. So for everybody out there, I don't know how to resolve that except to let her do a legal mail-in ballot. But I like North Dakota's law that says that it has to be in by the time the polls close. I disagree with ballots being counted 2, 3, 4, 5 weeks later. That's ridiculous.
0: Alex Belize, people want to learn more about you. Again, give your website one more time.
1: Please go to alexfornorthdakota.com, take a read of it, and give a shout. We'll look forward to talking to you.
0: It's been a pleasure to visit with you.
1: Thanks a lot, Tyler.
0: You travel safe now, all right?
1: Yes, sir. Thanks.
0: Alex Belize, again, the Republican-endorsed candidate for Congress here in North Dakota. Got to get you a weather update from Too Tall Tom Schmanski. We'll come back and close out the second hour of Afternoons Live.
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3: Good afternoon. I'm KFGO Chief Meteorologist Tom Schmanski. Well, showers and thunderstorms are part of the forecast early on as a jet stream combines with a trough of low pressure moving on through and some moisture that's available, producing, in some cases, a couple of muscular thunderstorms as they move on through. They could produce gusty wind and some hail here and there. Torrential rainfall in some spots as well, along with frequent lightning. But again, not all of them will. That's the nature of the beast as far as showers and thunderstorms are concerned. So for tonight, we'll drop down to 59. The areas of showers and thunderstorms primarily before midnight in most areas. South winds under 12 becoming west, but the wind will be variable and gusty in and near evening storms. Tomorrow, the activity does move into South Dakota and southern Minnesota. We here should be high and dry, partly sunny, high near 84. But again, in South Dakota, southern Minnesota, there will be showers and thunderstorms here and there. West winds tomorrow at 7 to 17. That system moves a little north on Friday, bringing us another chance for showers and thunderstorms, partly to mostly cloudy. I don't think the shower and thunderstorm potential on Friday will be as widespread as it is and will be this evening. Low near 58, high near 78. Saturday, mostly sunny. We have a dry weekend ahead. Low 56, high 86. Not about to be outdone. Sunday looking pretty good. Partly sunny, windy, beautiful. High near 91.
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Top of the hour is right around the corner. Final hour on this Wednesday will be Law Talk. Bruce Ringstrom Jr., Dane DeCray, they've got some answers for any questions you might have. I'm going to ask about Werner Kunkel, a case that they've been very much in the thick of, and there's been some progress there, and flock cameras. And if there's anything else you want to throw our way, by all means, you know how to do so, because I'm looking at the Adventure RV Text Club. That's at 35270. And a number of comments in with our conversation with Alex Blas. One thing I do appreciate that Alex Blas says, yep, let's go have a conversation. I want to talk with your listeners. Julie Fedorchuk comes on the show. Kelly Armstrong has always come on the show, whether he was in Congress, certainly now as governor as well. And I just appreciate the willingness, because there are some who do not and will not. And I think that's a disservice to you. Because, look, I mean, when we visit with Julie Fedorchuk, she knows that we're going to have areas of disagreement. Alex Blas, when he was coming on over, knew that there's going to be areas of disagreement. But at least there's a willingness to have the conversation with people you disagree with. I always like that. Tyler, here's some of the response. Wisconsin has millions of people on the voter rolls. Millions more people on the voter rolls and eligible rolls. That is proof. Ask them what they did different in 2024 than 2020. I think that is about the election itself, because obviously in 2024, some people's minds, the quote, right people won. And then there was no questions about voter integrity. And now here we are having a debate in Congress again about we got to pass the SAVE Act to make sure that we have voter integrity. I mean, I get told that Democrats are so masterful that they rigged the 2020 election just for the presidency. Everybody else, you're on your own. But we need that one. And they were successful at doing it. But then those same individuals want to also tell you that Democrats can't govern anything. Oh, which is it here? The masterminds that can rig elections, or the morons that can't do anything?

0: thing. Can't be both. Tyler, he just lost my vote. As he stated, most investigated election of all time. There was no fraud. Tyler, when you vote in California, you cannot be asked for ID by law. Another one, towing the party line. Another empty suit. Tyler, should we review 2024? Because it is hard to believe Trump got Miami County or all swing states. He just didn't like the results. That's some of what was coming in reaction. And quite frankly, the bulk of that was in the final question that was posed by one of you. There were some things that I found myself in agreement with Alex Balazs, right? When it comes to land ownership and some of the changes that federally they want to take from Bureau of Land Management to your public lands, give it to places like North Dakota, where quite frankly, you're going to have this state government say that land is going to be used for this industry, that industry. And guess what? We all know each other. We can shake each other's hands. We can go out for steaks. And all of a sudden, deals are made that way by your state government, and you're always the last to know about it. And we're going to start exposing some of that in the weeks ahead right here on Afternoons Live. I'm Tyler Axinus. ABC News and KFGO News are next.
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11: ABC News, I'm Michelle Franzen. At the White House, President Trump says he remains confident Iran wants to make a deal, but says leadership is difficult to deal with. It comes as the U.S. and Iran are trading strikes despite a ceasefire in place. The U.S. Supreme Court ruling Alabama can move forward to use a congressional map for the midterms previously blocked by lower courts. Here's ABC's Devin Dwyer.
12: The bottom line is this is the culmination of years of litigation in Alabama. It is now removing one of those two majority black districts.

0: districts, a seat held by Democrats, and is the latest indication now that these race-based politics, including those that protect minority voters, are starting to give way to a new era.
1: In California, an hours-long hostage and bomb standoff at a bank in downtown Bakersfield ended with the suspect dead. Police say all 10 hostages were released unharmed. The FBI identified the man as Anthony Scott Searles Harris. This is ABC News. In California, a Sacramento man arrested and charged for allegedly attempting to bring explosive materials through airport security last weekend.
2: 49-year-old Kamani Osiande Jones was allegedly wearing a scarf covering his face and latex gloves on his hands as he tried to go through security at the Sacramento airport. In his carry-on bag, prosecutors say he had an explosive device and lighter capable of lighting the explosive, along with a knife, scissors, blades, an aerosol can, and zip ties. He also allegedly had five cell phones, and one of them had a 15-minute timer running and another with a message on it reading, "We will be awaiting your call." Prosecutors say the explosive device was viable and energetic, as they put it, and if it had detonated midair on a plane, it could have been catastrophic. Alex Stone, ABC News.
1: Severe storms continue to target parts of the South and Upper Plains today. Hail and possible tornadoes remain the threat. I'm Michelle Franzen, ABC News.

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3: 80 degrees right now in Fargo, Moorhead. We have some scattered showers to the west of the Red River Valley right now. In the KFGO newsroom, I'm Darren Selvig. Construction has paused at the governor's residence in North Dakota after human remains and coffin fragments were found by construction crews near the governor's residence while workers were installing a fence and driveway. Archaeologists with the State Historical Society were notified. They arrived there after the discovery was made. The archaeologists believe it has found 9 more grave sites in the project area, and they're working with state officials to determine the next steps for the remains and the future of the project. Construction has continued in areas not affected by the discovery. The area where the remains were discovered was once part of Bismarck's first cemetery in the 1800s. The Red River Valley SWAT team is letting you know that it's going to be conducting training exercises tomorrow. Those exercises will take place in the 50 block of 4th Street North and the 400 block of 3rd Avenue North Thursday, tomorrow, from 4 to 8:30 p.m. SWAT team members may be seen carrying firearms and moving outside a building. However, don't worry, no live rounds will be used during the training exercise. There may also be some loud noises and yelling. There are going to be several SWAT vehicles with activated emergency lights as well, but there is no safety concern. The closed exercise tomorrow is not open to the public. North Dakota Superintendent of Public Instruction Levi Bachmeyer says North Dakota's low proficiency rates in public school testing is because of higher standards. Republican Charles Tuttle, who is running against Bachmeyer for the superintendent position in this year's election, has criticized the low scores. Bachmeyer says he's not interested in lowering testing standards.
4: I'm never going to put my finger on the scales and move those cut scores to just try to get a number to make schools look better. That's not fair. That's not fair to our teachers. It's not fair to our students. It's not fair to our communities.
3: He added that North Dakota expects more of students than other states to be labeled proficient.
4: You're qualifying for state if you're proficient in North Dakota, and a lot of other states, you're just making the varsity squad. So we've got high expectations, and whether the number is 40, 50, 60, people have to understand that that is relative to the decisions that we are making here.
3: Grand Forks educator Tracy Lane Foss is also running for the superintendent position. Bachmeyer was appointed to the position last fall after former superintendent Kristen Basler left to join the U.S. Department of Education. Bachmeyer made his comments on KFGO News and Views with Joel Heitkamp today. And the Minnesota Department of Natural Resources is reminding older adults that it's never too late to learn how to swim. Summer's in full swing now, and more people are spending time at lakes and pools. The DNR's Lisa Dugan says adults who aren't confident in the water should consider taking swimming lessons. Many people assume lessons are only for kids, but improving swimming skills at any age can help prevent drownings and increase water safety. Dugan encourages Minnesotans to know their limits and wear a life jacket where appropriate. In our weather, we do have some scattered showers and thunderstorms, as predicted by meteorologist Tom Szymanski in the region. Right now, they're to the west of Fargo-Moorhead, around the Jamestown-Valley City region there. And more showers and thunderstorms expected tonight with a low of 59 degrees. Our high tomorrow expected to be 84. It's 80 right now. For the KFGO News Team, I'm Darren Selvig.
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5: I need to get this watch out from the National Weather Service before we dive into law talk. National Weather Service has issued a tornado watch for Barnes, Richland, Trail, Ransom, Norman, Clay, Steele, Cass, and Wilkin counties. That begins 2 minutes ago and is ending at 11:05. But again, just a watch issued from the National Weather Service. Once a month, we have Bruce Ringstrom Jr. and Danny Crane studio. We call it Law Talk. Hi, guys.
6: Hello, how are you?
5: I'm doing well. How about you, Dane?
6: I'm doing very well. I'm glad to be back. I missed the last one.
7: You did. You skipped out, acting like you had other places more important to be.
6: I got sent down to the minors.
7: Well, I imagine you were in a courtroom actually wearing a suit.
6: I was.
7: Let me ask you guys this question. Why do people hate you? Not personally, the profession. Why do I always get messages like, oh, criminal defense attorneys? Why does your industry or profession get such a bad rap?
8: Whenever somebody sees somebody on television walking into court with a criminal defense attorney, they're thinking two things. One, I wonder what that guy did wrong. And two, what a scumbag. However, when they come into our office with their son or their daughter or their spouse, all of a sudden they care about the Fourth Amendment and reasonable doubt and due process more than any constitutional lawyer I've ever met in my entire life. The reality is most people do not put themselves in the position of a citizen accused. Innocent citizens accused deserve due process. Guilty citizens accused deserve due process because unless we insist on due process for every single person, the whole thing falls apart. It is remarkable how fast someone's attitude changes about criminal defense attorneys when they or their loved ones need them.
7: Hmm. You just go, that was everything that needed to be said, Dane.
6: The only point that I would put on top of that is it's just easy to not put yourself in the person's shoes that you see on TV. And there's this stereotype that you are, our job, our profession is quote unquote helping the bad guys. But then when it happens to your family or a loved one, obviously, in your own mind, well, my son is not the bad guy. And so there's just this cognitive dissonance that I think unless you live truly in the black and white, if you have any gray in your life, you yourself or any of your family members, that logic just doesn't stand. So if you've never been from a family that everyone's always done perfectly and nothing's ever happened, then go by all means hate criminal defense lawyers. But for the other 99% of us who live in the real world, we provide a real service for people who are in their time of need. And you can hate us all you want because we really enjoy the work and I think it provides an important civic duty in our society.
7: Very good. Appreciate it, guys. I don't hate you. I appreciate you guys.
8: Glad to hear that.
7: 35270 is the Adventure of Your Text Club. I got a question coming in right away. Can you please ask the law dogs, that's what they said, they're law dogs now, the status of the case, okay, this is a specific one, the status of the case of the young man accused in the downtown shooting last summer. I do believe the mother was pursuing legal action.
6: Yeah, I assume that she's talking, the texter is talking about Tyreek Jones.
7: That's the name, yeah.
6: And our office helped his mother during the time when he was charged with murder, and the family was adamant that he did not do it, and the police were not interested in hearing the family story or analyzing the video that the family said would exonerate him. Eventually, when they found him and he was arrested, they interviewed him, and in about 30 minutes, it was true what the family had been saying all along, that he, in fact, was not the shooter. And I do know that the family is, I think, trying to pursue a lawsuit against the city and the police department, but I do not believe, as far as I know, that anything's been filed. But he has not been found. He's not guilty. Charges were dropped, and now the family is deciding next steps.
7: The next steps, I mean, what legal grounds would the family have against, say, the city or the Fargo Police Department underneath Chief Cebulski at that time?
8: So one of the problems here is, and we talked about this several months ago, Tyler, I realize that, you know, some of this stuff, the nuances get lost. But at the time, based on my reading of the documents, not a prosecutor, I didn't see the original evidence, but they appeared to have probable cause to charge Mr. Jones. That is to say, they had enough evidence that they could bring a criminal accusation against him. And then once he was out to warrant, Mr. Jones and his family wanted to try and get the charges dropped while he was out to warrant. The problem is that law enforcement really doesn't do that. They have a warrant. The warrant was signed by a judge. The warrant needs to be cleared by the person either being arrested or turning himself in. So they weren't going to take a closer look at it. I think they should have. I think that would have been a better practice. But under the rules, that is not a violation. So it's not clear what the damages are. Mm-hmm. I haven't looked closely at it, but governments are allowed to charge people with probable cause and then dismiss them later when they, if they're mistaken. There are exceptions, of course, and we know one relating to artificial intelligence and facial recognition, but this may or may not be one of those cases.
7: When it comes to, you know, when I think about damages, I think there's damages to reputations, right? Because I know in North Dakota they've tried to prohibit news agencies from getting people's mugshots on stories. You know, what I could argue, but I don't know if there's any legal standing, because, Bruce, what you just said, look, you know, governments have the right to do this. A reputation was damaged pretty bad during this, all to have it come down to a 30-minute conversation, be like, oh, our bad, you're free to go. But I imagine there's no legal, hey, look, it's tough for me to get a job because the first search you have of my name now is going to show all these things that weren't found to be true.
6: No, you're right that that is one of the damages that someone would seek in a case like this, and they would just have to establish that at the time that the police made the decision to try to arrest them, that they either did not have probable cause or that the way that they generated their probable cause was untruthful. If they looked at the video and they misidentified someone, whether it was obvious that it wasn't this person, or if other people came forward later on and said this person actually didn't do the shooting and the police didn't do any investigation and let the warrant stay out. So if he is, and the family is able to show some of those missteps by the police, I definitely think they'll have an opportunity for his reputational damage, because I watched the news each night and he was the most wanted murderer in North Dakota for months and months and months. Mm-hmm. And usually those are one-way doors. It's very hard to call up Google and say, hey, Mr. Google, will you take those things down? It doesn't really work that way, and it's hard to unring that bell. So, you know, he has to prove that first parts of the case, but if he does, I think there's damages in reputational harm.
7: There's one thing, we got to get to a break here. That was underneath Police Chief Zabolski. He is no longer the police chief. I'm curious if you guys have had any interactions or any insight to the new police chief, Travis Stefanowicz. He's been on the show. I was impressed with him, but sometimes you guys are on competing sides of these cases. Have you guys had any interaction, any thoughts?
8: I haven't had any interaction with him. We typically don't interact with the chief of police very often. The smaller the municipality, the more likely we are, because they often run work a beat themselves.
7: Yeah.
8: But in Fargo-Moorhead, that's pretty rare. And so, you know, I know in the wake of anyone sort of retiring under suspicious circumstances, the subsequent chief tends to sort of dot their I's and cross their T's. So we should all remain optimistic, I think.
7: Very good. It's a lot of talk. Bruce Ernstrom Jr. and Dane DeCray are in studio. We didn't get to the Werner Kunkel case, so I want to do that when we come back here on Afternoons Live.
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7: First Wednesday of every month, we've got Bruce Ringstrom Jr. and Dane DeCray in studio for La Talk. And before we get into some other things we're talking about off air, I want to bring something that's been very public and we've talked about on air before, and that's with Werner Kunkel. Dane, I know you've been involved in this to a large extent. Give us the latest of what has happened here.
6: Yeah, so Werner Kunkel, after his conviction was set aside by a judge named Dan Narum, we assumed that the state would allow him to leave the prison because he's no longer a convicted murderer and go to the county jail because he's now just a person charged with murder. But the state of North Dakota tried to fight that. They filed various motions in various courts to try to make him stay in the state prison while the appeal began. And last week we got the court order that said, nope. You can't do that. You got to send him back. And so we did some negotiation with the local prosecutor. And to his credit, he was very reasonable about it, as opposed to the attorney general's office. And so I believe Friday night, I began getting text messages from Werner Kunkel at the Lake Region Law Enforcement Center. So he is back in Devil's Lake, where he grew up. He's close to his family, and he is being treated as any other person who's charged with a crime. And so that will leave an opportunity for us when we are ready to go in front of a judge and ask for his bail to be reduced or for even him to be released pretrial to live with his mother while the case proceeds.
7: The attorney general's office didn't want to touch this case when this was starting at the front end. Drew Wrigley was too afraid. He said, look, and I'm putting words in his mouth, whatever. He's not afraid to call in and try to correct if he thinks I got it.

0: top lawyer from the Biden administration, the former Solicitor General. Her name is Elizabeth Prelogar, and she is widely considered one of, if not the premier appellate lawyers who is living today in the world. And we cold emailed her, and we said, we did this, and we've been fighting for this, and would you consider helping out, and we can pay you exactly zero. And she wrote back and said, I'll do you one better. I will have two of my associates who also clerked on the U.S. Supreme Court come, and we're going to take on the Attorney General's office. So we are now having our firepower versus their firepower, and we are very excited for what's going to happen. And this is sort of become the passion project of our firm and of the Innocence Project, and now with Elizabeth Prelogar on our team. So we're very excited.
1: What's the next legal steps for this? Obviously, Werner Kunkel now back in Devil's Lake, which is the home area for him, and just their jail, not in the state pen. But what's next? What's the timeline, and what are the other hoops now that you've got the firepower on your side here?
0: It all comes down to the fight before the North Dakota Supreme Court. The Attorney General's office has filed their opening brief. Our brief is due on June 23rd, and then they will have one more brief, and then there will be oral argument, and everything will pause for that, because they could technically retry him for murder right now, but if the ruling came down against him in the middle of the trial, it would stop, because then he would be back to being a convicted murderer. So we've all kind of understood that there's going to be no retrial until we have a resolution at the North Dakota Supreme Court, and so we are currently working with a team of 15 lawyers who are working on the brief, because, like I said, in truth, we don't think they're going to retry Werner. There's just no more evidence. Everybody is dead. This is really the fight. This is the last battle in this epic saga.
2: Tyler, to bring all of our listeners back to what this is about.
1: Yeah, please do that.
2: The district court judge who presided over the hearing in January found, and this is a judge who's been a judge for a very long time and a lawyer for decades, he found that the original prosecutor failed to turn over evidence of actual innocence in Werner Kunkel's case in 1995. Evidence that Werner Kunkel was and is innocent didn't get to his lawyer 31 years ago. That's what this is about. And if you don't understand the nuances of appeals and criminal procedure, that's fine. There was evidence of innocence 31 years ago that never got to Werner's defense attorney.
1: Well, and the other important detail is that prosecutor is now a judge in Devil's Lake where this happened. So you guys had to find a different venue to even have this conversation, right?
0: We did. And when it went back to Devil's Lake, when we won, it then had to go to a judge from Grand Forks, because the entire Devil's Lake area has sort of been tainted by that prosecutor and judge.
1: Well, and coming from that area, it's a small enough area where everybody knows everybody. I mean, the fact that I've had you guys on talking about this case, I go back to Devil's Lake very often, and it gets brought up almost every time I'm there, that they heard about you guys talk about this. They remember when this was in the news back then, which tells you the demographic of some of the people that is out at the campfire when we're hanging around. So that area, I mean, they know the ins and outs of how it was conducted then, and now they're questioning some of what they thought they knew.
0: And I can give you one of those small town connections. The victim in the case, the man who was murdered, Gilbert Fassett, his grandson is a jailer at the jail where Werner Kunkel is now at. So every day Werner gets to walk by and see Gilbert Fassett's grandson be the one who's opening the doors and serving him his food.
2: And I can give you another connection. My dad grew up in Devil's Lake. I didn't know this until after I cross-examined that sitting district court judge for 2.5 hours, but I'm related to Werner Kunkel by marriage.
1: North Dakota, one,
0: two
1: one
0: steps
1: big
0: away.
1: Small town. That's with right. Long roads in between. Has he relayed to you what it's like to walk by the grandson of the person whom he was, still is in jail, for the allegations that he murdered him?
0: I only found that out this morning. He texted me this morning about it. And so I try to call him a couple times a week. They have these little video callers at the jail. It's much easier to talk to your client at jail than when they're in a prison, which is another great benefit of Werner getting moved. So I'll have to answer that at the next law talk, because all I told Werner was that we are taking the high road and that we are too far along in this case to let any little hiccup get in our way. But to Werner's credit,

0: to have the fortitude to fight on after 31 years of loss after loss and everyone telling you that you're wrong and you've been lying this whole time, for him to be this close, I think, I don't know, there's a possible, nothing you could do would make him have a bad reaction or do anything that's going to jeopardize this case.
1: 35270 is the Adventure RV Text Club. We always encourage you, if you've got a specific question, you can send those in, as we have relayed some of those already today. We're going to get you caught up with a KFGO news update here at the bottom of the hour. You mentioned, one of you, about the appeals court. Well, there's an appointment that's going to be taking place. Dan Traynor here in North Dakota to potentially get on that. Ralph Erickson, I don't remember the term. One of you can help me out. Put in his senior status, whatever. Is that the correct term?
0: It is.
1: It is. Okay. See, look, I pay attention.
0: Yep. It's weird because what normally you think senior status means is you're retiring, and he's not. He will remain a judge on the Eighth Circuit. He just will not have quite as full of a caseload. But anytime a federal judge reaches a certain age and a certain amount of years of work, they can take senior status, and it's sort of like quasi-retirement. And then it opens up the seat for a full-time judge. So now we will have two judges on the Eighth Circuit, one active, if Dan Traynor's confirmed, and one senior status, which would be Ralph Erickson.
1: Okay. Well, I got some questions about the potential incoming appellate judge and Dan Traynor. And there was another story that involves a high school here that I know people have been intrigued by. There's that. There's flock cameras. There's bench versus jury. All that's coming up in the final half hour of Law Talk right here on Afternoons Live.
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10: It is 81 degrees right now in Fargo. We're seeing some cloudy skies, but also some showers out there in the region. For KFGO News, I'm Darren Selvig. A tornado watch is in effect until 11 tonight for much of our listening area. Right now, a strong thunderstorm moving through central Grand Forks County, and the National Weather Service says hail is possible there, and we're seeing a band of showers west of Fargo as well, moving over I-29. A northern Minnesota woman is facing vehicular homicide charges after prosecutors say she crossed into oncoming traffic and hit a car, killing the driver. According to the criminal complaint, 43-year-old Shauna Dockin was swerving a red pickup truck on the wrong side of Highway 11 before hitting an SUV last Thursday near Roseau. The crash killed an 82-year-old woman, Barbara Wellberg of Bedette. Reporter Taylor Rivera.
11: Dawkins blamed her dog for grabbing the steering wheel while reaching for a treat. She later admitted to taking several prescription medications that day, including Adderall and lorazepam, but she did test negative for alcohol. Court records show Dawkins was on probation at the time for driving under the influence of drugs.
10: Dawkins was transported to Life Care Medical Center in Roseau with non-life-threatening injuries. Dawkins charged with operating a motor vehicle under the influence and criminal vehicular homicide. Firefighters continue making progress on the Birch Bay Fire northwest of Ely, Minnesota. The wildfire is estimated at 35 acres and is now about 10% contained. A Minnesota Incident Command System Type 3 team took over management of the fire this morning. About 80 personnel are assigned to the fire, working with engines, hand crews, heavy equipment, helicopters, and water-scooping aircraft. No closures are in effect, but people are being told to avoid the North Arm Road area and keep drones away from the fire. 81 degrees now in Fargo. 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
10: Showers moving over some of the area this afternoon, 81 degrees in Fargo. Congresswoman Angie Craig is taking her U.S. Senate campaign across Minnesota. Today, her campaign team announced the Rising Tide Tour to grow the DFL party ahead of the August 11th primary. The tour kicks off this week in Minneapolis. Craig is running against Lieutenant Governor Peggy Flanagan for the DFL nomination for the U.S. Senate race that will be vacated by the retiring Senator Tina Smith. Craig skipped the DFL state convention last weekend, and the party endorsement went to Flanagan. The two sides have also agreed to three upcoming debates. And a legislative interim committee is considering a bill draft that would change the funding formula for North Dakota colleges and universities. The current funding formula is based on completed college credits. The new formula would be based on student enrollment. Fargo Republican Senator Ronald Sorvog chairs the Higher Education Funding Review Committee. He says the data used in the current funding formula is normally 2 to 4 years old. The proposed formula would use current information and hold colleges accountable.
13: The present system, all you have to do is complete a credit, you get paid, no matter what it's for. This idea is more to encourage completion and degrees.
10: Sorvag also says there are proposals to separate UND and NDSU from the other nine campuses. Bruce Bollinger says is NDSU's vice president for finance and administration. He says he likes the concept of the new formula.
14: The new formula for UND and NDSU is an FTE model, so the data coming in will be different, and you can take those snapshots earlier after fall census.
10: Sorvag says the committee plans to meet a few more times before making a decision on the bill draft. Showers and thunderstorms moving through North Dakota west of Fargo right now. Looking at I-29, we're seeing some showers over Valley City, also Mayville, some strong storms, and also northwest of the Grand Forks area. And we're expecting more showers and thunderstorms as the evening and night continues. The low this morning, or tonight, will be about 59 degrees, and tomorrow we're expecting partly sunny skies then, high of 84 degrees. For the KFGO News Team, I'm Darren Selvig.
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0: Swap Shot. Bruce Reisner Jr. and Dana Cray are in studio. I don't know why Dumb Thumping got me giggling at you guys. I was looking around for a reaction, but that was Eric Johnson's choice. You got questions, I got answers. All you got to do is send them in to 35270 and call in as well at 237-5948. Here's an interesting one for you two. Tyler, ask them if they have ever gotten a guilty person off by a technicality only to have that person reoffend and do harm to someone else.
1: Not that exact situation, but I have had something close. I represented someone on a drug case. They were in possession of a large amount of methamphetamine, and it's a long story, but ultimately law enforcement stopped them for an improper reason, expanded the search. We litigated it for a long time. They were facing many years in prison, and I successfully got the evidence suppressed. They didn't go on to reoffend in the sense of committing a large drug crime, but I did encounter them in years following, and it was clear that they were still suffering with their addiction. So it's not the case that there's always a happy story, but it was still the right thing to do. This law enforcement officer had made so many mistakes that eventually he actually left the Fargo-Moorhead area because he had no credibility with judges anymore.
0: Dan, how about you?
2: Well, the short answer is yes. And what I liken it to is if a criminal comes in or someone who's charged with a crime to the ER with a gunshot wound and you're the doctor and you save them and they go back out and hurt somebody else, do we ask the doctor that question? We do our jobs in the moment. Whatever's happening in that first part, you do without concern for what's going to happen in the future. You hope that it doesn't happen. Obviously, I want the person I'm defending it to be their last time they're ever going to be in the criminal justice system. But I just kind of disagree with the premise of that you don't try as hard because you're afraid that the person's going to, or, you know, whatever's going to happen is going to happen. And just like an ER doctor, you're going to do your best each time.
0: We were talking on one of the breaks about the difference between a bench trial and versus a jury trial. Why choosing one? Why saying this is the path we want to take? Bruce, I'll throw that to you.
1: Sure. Well, in some states, it's not a matter of the defendant choosing a bench trial versus jury trial. In North Dakota, both in state and federal court, you effectively have to ask permission. You typically need the prosecutor to agree to it. In Minnesota, you can just choose a bench trial over a jury trial. Why would you choose a bench trial? Well, I chose a bench trial once because my client was charged with domestic assault against his brother, and he had a bunch of face tattoos. I thought we had an excellent defense to the case, but he really was a scary-looking person. And so I predicted, it wasn't my choice, it was my recommendation to my client, do a bench trial, and it turned out well for my client. The judge was able to see the defenses despite the fact that my client was very scary. I've also had cases where I had very technical defenses, or, you know, just explanations for what was going on that I felt would probably not be processed well by the jury. So those are a couple of reasons. Sometimes you can't get a case moved out of the venue, but there still is pretrial publicity, and you're afraid that a jury is just going to hold that pretrial publicity against your client. So a court trial is a better option.
0: You ever been afraid of one of your clients? When you say, what sparked that was you're like, hey, this guy had face tattoos, and his presentation, it would frighten people that he is, in fact, you know, a violent person just by appearance. Have either of you been afraid of a client?
1: Well, I wasn't afraid of that client. I've almost never been afraid of my clients, even the ones charged with the most odious crimes. There have been one or two cases where somebody was suffering under serious mental illness or was in the midst of some kind of near drug psychosis, but like thinking about a genuinely evil, scary person, that's actually not happened to me before.
0: Dane, for you?
2: Yeah, I can remember two times, and the only reason I know that I must have been a little bit concerned is because oftentimes when you go see somebody at the jail, you know, they tell you to not be in between, not to let your client in between you and the door because they think that there's a risk for it. Normally, I don't even think about that, but there's been two times in my life where I kind of recognize that if something were to happen, I'm probably going to have to fight my way out of the room. And that's when I kind of thought, okay, man, maybe I have to reevaluate. But like Bruce said, 99% of the time, I've written about this in newspapers and articles, they're the people who walk among us who are just like us. There's been one incident that other than that, they are just no different than our friends and neighbors. So I think it's a big misnomer.
0: Question comes in for you at 35270, or maybe it's more of a comment. Dan, I think I want to direct this one at you, just given some of your past as well. I heard last night that the next attack on the 14th Amendment will be to get the Supreme Court to say that states do not have to enforce the Bill of Rights. That's coming out as a comment, so I'm not sure it's not fair towards you if for their legal stuff, but I throw it your way.
2: I think that's called the Doctrine of Incorporation. And what that usually means is at the beginning when we had the federal constitution, because we have both state courts and federal courts, we didn't know if the federal Bill of Rights was going to apply to the states. And so we actually had to have cases from the Supreme Court that said, yes, this amendment now applies in all of the state courts in the country. And so we thought you could just do all of them together, but actually some of the constitutional rights under the federal Bill of Rights are not incorporated to the states. The 14th Amendment is one. And so I would say under any other administration, this would be laughed out of the room as a foregone conclusion, much like birthright citizenship. But I do know that this current legal movement has been pushing on what most of us considered long settled law. So that would be my guess as we're talking about. I don't think there's an appetite to unincorporate the 14th Amendment, but that doesn't mean they won't find a circuit like the Fifth Circuit or a conservative circuit, the Eighth Circuit, that might take this up to tee it up for the Supreme Court.
0: Very good. Anything on that, Bruce? No? Okay, I appreciate that text coming in to 35270. So obviously you talk about the different circuits, the different tiers to all this. Dan Traynor's been a judge in this area for a while now, and we talked a little bit about Ralph Erickson doing his senior status, so he's semi-retired, that we might have two judges from North Dakota on this appeals court. I'm just curious. Interactions, thoughts, Dan Traynor, I anticipate he'll get confirmed fully. John Hoeven, Kevin Kramer behind his appointment. But I just throw the name out there and let you do what you will with it.
1: Well, politics being what it is, I expect that he's going to get it.
0: Yeah,
1: this is you do see, I love being from Minnesota and North Dakota. We don't have the same population of lawyers that you would find in California or Texas or Virginia or otherwise on the East Coast, and so we just don't have a deep bench. Independent of liberal or conservative, we do see judges take the federal bench in North Dakota that if they were attorneys in Texas, for example, it would never happen. There's just too many lawyers that, you know, went to Yale or Harvard or clerked for Justice Clarence Thomas on the Supreme Court. I think it's a I want to say it's a foregone conclusion. Maybe Dane would disagree with me, but I think it's almost an inevitability.
2: I think it just comes down to whether the Senate will take it up before the midterm elections. Like if it swung to the Democrats' favor, perhaps the nomination would stall. The only thing I would comment on that I would like to see in North Dakota, and has really nothing to do with Dan Traynor, would be a merit selection panel. In Minnesota, they have agreed that, listen, sometimes it's going to be your party and sometimes it's going to be mine. And instead of it being what appears to some as a spoil system, why don't we have a nonpartisan commission where we ask three very respected judges and lawyers to pick five candidates and then we do a selection and then we all vote. So it feels more like we are trying to find the best judges, regardless of what party or what president, to then nominate. And I will say, I have been more impressed with the Trump nominees in the District of Minnesota than I have with other district judges around the country, because that this kind of is the old time of politics that you don't swing too far out of the pendulum, because, you know, well, if I do a firebrand, you're going to do that. And so I don't love in North Dakota that it just seems to be who the two senators want. I wish there was a merit selection panel. But other than that, I think Judge Traynor will get confirmed.
1: A little bit of judicial nomination history, Tyler. Back in 1999 and 2000, Governor Jesse Ventura in Minnesota, who is a member of the Reform Party, neither Republican nor Democrat, didn't know the judges, and so he set up in the state system a panel who evaluated all these applicants. As a result, for those 4 years, we got one of the best groups of judges that Minnesota has had, because it wasn't a concern for what their politics were, their registration card. It was, are they a good lawyer? Will they be a good judge intellectually, in terms of work ethic, and ethically?
2: There's been a lot of papers written about how it was sort of like this amazing moment where, because you didn't owe anybody favors and you didn't know whose parents were who and who went to what school, it was really like, I think Jesse Ventura just said to his Department of Justice, his Attorney General's office, who are the good guys? Tell me the best. And they did. And it was all sorts of over the map. Oh. And it's been really funny to watch it play out. And they're some of the most respected lower court judges in Minnesota's ever had.
0: Look at that. Jesse Ventura.
2: The mind.
0: I mean, look, I can say what I want. I don't have to appear before any of these guys. And if I do, guess who I'm calling? You guys are in this room. This spoil system is apparent. I've seen him on the judge right now make decisions that I would say is based on his eagerness and ambitions to get this next position by having some of the decisions, in particular when it comes to the activities of ICE. He's been, in my opinion, actively campaigning for this job, and as you both just said, foregone conclusion, he'll get confirmed unless it doesn't happen before the midterm elections. Get your weather update from Two Tall Tom Szymanski. Eric will tell you about a watch that has been issued. Then we'll come back and wrap up Law Talk right here on Afternoons Live.
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5: Good afternoon. I'm KFGO Chief Meteorologist Tom Szymanski. Well, showers and thunderstorms are part of the forecast early on as a jet stream combines with a trough of low pressure moving on through and some moisture that's available, producing, in some cases, a couple of muscular thunderstorms as they move on through. They could produce gusty wind and some hail here and there. Torrential rainfall in some spots as well, along with frequent lightning. But again, not all of them will. That's the nature of the beast as far as showers and thunderstorms are concerned. So for tonight, we'll drop down to 59. The areas of showers and thunderstorms primarily before midnight in most areas. South winds under 12 becoming west, but the wind will be variable and gusty in and near evening storms. Tomorrow, the activity does move into South Dakota and southern Minnesota. We here should be high and dry, partly sunny, high near 84. But again, in South Dakota, southern Minnesota, there will be showers and thunderstorms here and there. West winds tomorrow at 7 to 17. That system moves a little north on Friday, bringing us another chance for showers and thunderstorms, partly to mostly cloudy. I don't think the shower and thunderstorm potential on Friday will be as widespread as it is and will be this evening. Low near 58, high near 78. Saturday, mostly sunny. We have a dry weekend ahead. Low 56, high 86. Not about to be outdone. Sunday looking pretty good. Partly sunny, windy. Beautiful. High near 91.
6: Some rain moving into the Red River Valley, and we are under a tornado watch until 11 o'clock tonight for Barnes, Richland, Trail, Ransom, Norman County in Minnesota, Clay, Steele County back in North Dakota, Cass, and Wilkin County. Those watches in effect until 11 p.m. tonight. It is currently 81 degrees at the KFGO studios.
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0: Blot Talk is wrapping up. I've only got about 3 minutes left with Bruce Ringstrom Jr., Dane DeCray. And since we've only got 3 minutes left, I want to open up the floor to what you guys want to talk about. Any interesting cases, Bruce, you want to bring our attention to?
1: Well, we've got a few interesting cases. We did. I don't know whether we talked about this last month, but Dane and I tried a case a couple of years ago. We got some not guilty verdicts on it. We got to show that a couple of FBI agents were kind of dishonest in their testimony, and the jury found our client not guilty on a few verdicts. But unfortunately, the federal judge who presided over it didn't allow us to get in some evidence that we believed was important. So we appealed that, and the Eighth Circuit Court of Appeals reversed that conviction. And so we're going to work to continue to get justice for our client. It's interesting, the judge who presided over that trial may end up becoming an appellate judge on the Eighth Circuit. I think we talked about that.
0: Oh, the last, I was unaware that that was a situation. That's why these things are so dang important. That's why it's important that it's not just based on, hey, look, you used to be a chair of a party that I belong to, so guess what? You're going to be the guy. That's how it is in North Dakota. There, that's my final word on that. Dane, is there anything you want to add, whether it's to this or other interesting things you've been working on?
2: We haven't talked about it in a while, but we are close to moving forward in the Angela Lips case. We have been drafting a complaint for quite a bit of time. We've been very careful and cautious because we really want to get this right for Angela and to try to hold folks accountable for what happened. But I would say stay tuned in the next couple weeks for a lawsuit to be filed in that case.
0: That's some news that was just being made right here on Afternoons Live. Bruce, if people need your service, your expertise, your professionalism, how do they get a hold of you?
1: Well, you can look us up online, Ringstrom DeCray, or you can give us a call, 218-284-0484, 218-284-0484.
0: Very good. Dan, I'll give you the final word. I don't usually allow that.
2: I'm glad to be back, and I appreciate us having an opportunity to be here. Law Talk has been a great way for us to be able to try to get this kind of stuff out to regular people. I don't say it very often, but I do get stopped on the street where people ask questions and say, are you guys on Law Talk? We really like to hear about it. And so I want to thank you guys because, you know, this was kind of a shot in the dark a couple years ago now, and now it feels like we've kind of found our stride, and it's one of the things I look forward to every month.
0: It's one of my favorite hours of the month, and because of how you just relayed that, you get the final word every month. Bruce, it's always a pleasure.
1: It is. Pleasure for me, too.
0: Very good. Okay. Yeah, it's too late,
1: also
0: man.
1: Also me.
0: What he said. Yeah. Ditto. Bruce Ringstrom Jr., Dane DeCray, I always appreciate you guys coming in for Law Talk. But, folks, this is it for me today. I'm Tyler Axes, your host here on Afternoons Live. I will be back for more of the show tomorrow. Till then, you drive safely, you take care of yourself. I'll check in right here on KFGO.
18: 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I should have been a cowboy.
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28: ABC News, I'm Michelle Franzen. Moments ago, House lawmakers passing an Iran War Powers resolution to limit President Trump's use of armed forces unless a declaration of war or authorization is enacted.
29: On this vote, the yeas are 215 and the nays are 208. The concurrent resolution is adopted.
28: The resolution is symbolic, but puts House lawmakers on the record, showing a growing rebuke to the president's handling of the war. And despite a ceasefire, the Pentagon confirms U.S. forces shot down Iranian drones targeting U.S. forces in Kuwait overnight. President Trump telling reporters he doesn't think it will impact peace talks.
30: It takes two to tango. You understand that we hit them very hard on something else unrelated. And so they were responding. But not very strongly.
28: In California, the 15-hour standoff at a bank in Bakersfield ended in the death of a suspect who said he had a bomb. Police say all 10 hostages were released unharmed. And on Wall Street today, stocks ending lower. This is ABC News. In Southern California, authorities arrested a CEO accused of illegally selling U.S. computer technology to Iran.
31: Jamshid Ghomi is a CEO of an Iran-based technology company. Federal agents have been seen at his $35 million mansion in Newport Beach, California. Federal prosecutors say Ghomi has been illegally selling U.S. computer technology to the Iranian government. They say he was acquiring sophisticated networking, security, and encryption equipment and was selling it to Iranian customers, including for the Iranian regime's nuclear and military needs. He allegedly moved millions of dollars from Iran accounts into his U.S. bank account. Ghomi is charged with conspiracy to violate the International Emergency Economic Powers Act. Alex Stone, ABC News.
28: A Frontier Airlines flight from Puerto Rico to Chicago forced to divert to Miami. A man now in custody accused of trying to open a door mid-flight and trying to enter the cockpit and choking one flight attendant. Michelle Franzen, ABC News.
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7: 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Eric Johnson producing. He'll take a look at traffic coming up on this Wednesday. We'll also keep you up to date on the weather. It is a Weather Watch Wednesday with Chief Meteorologist Tuttle Tom Szymanski. And yeah, we're getting some thunderstorms coming in here under a tornado watch. We'll have all the details on that. Darren Selvig in with KFGO News. Rusty Alverson will have ag news and ag numbers. We'll take a look at Wall Street. It was a tough one today. Big drop today on the big board, so we'll get the details on that coming up a little bit later. We're going to take a look at sports. Both the Twins and Red Sox in action this afternoon. How will they fare? We'll tell you about that all coming up. The Drive Time News here on the Mighty 790 and 104.7 KFGO.
8: Good afternoon. I'm KFGO Chief Meteorologist Tom Szymanski. Welcome to the 5 o'clock news hour. Areas of showers and thunderstorms before midnight tonight. 59 for tomorrow, partly sunny, about 84, west winds at 7 to 17. Some storms during the pre-midnight hours tonight may achieve muscular status. Not all of them will, however. Another chance for showers and storms on Friday, high near 78. Keep it right here on KFGO for all the latest weather.
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10: 81 degrees now in Fargo, and those scattered thundershowers are moving through. We are in a severe thunderstorm watch until 11 p.m. tonight. And right now we have some pretty intense cells in Grand Forks County and moving over Grand Forks as well. And we also have some showers to the west and southwest of Fargo. I'm Darren Selvig in the KFGO newsroom. Minnesota House DFL leaders are highlighting a candidate filing advantage heading into the November election. Filing closed Tuesday, and House DFLers say they have candidates running in all 134 House districts, while Republicans are leaving 17 races uncontested. DFL House leader Zach Stevenson says the full slate gives Democrats more opportunities to compete for a House majority and support candidates in closely contested races. Republicans have not yet responded to the DFL's claims. The 2026 election will determine control of the Minnesota House. Quit Partners of Minnesota is looking for former smokers to help others quit too. Here's reporter Susie Jones.
11: If you've ever been addicted to nicotine, whether it's cigarettes, vape, or chew, you know how hard it is to try to kick the habit. Quit Partners spokesperson Mike Sheldon.
12: You know, one of the things that can be helpful and is certainly encouraging is hearing from folks who have successfully quit and hearing what tips or tricks that they may have used.
11: He says they offer free support for anyone wanting to quit, adding this is more important now than ever with an increase in the number of young people vaping.
12: These are products that can be pretty appealing to them, and it's kind of the old industry playbook of some rather nefarious marketing products.
10: That's reporter Susie Jones. Sheldon says they are asking former smokers to share what worked with them. The Red River Valley SWAT team is letting you know that it's going to be conducting training exercises tomorrow. Those exercises will take place in the 50 block of 4th Street North and the 400 block of 3rd Avenue North in Fargo, and that's tomorrow from 4 to 8:30 p.m. SWAT team members may be seen carrying firearms and moving outside a building, but no live rounds will be used during the training exercise. There may also be loud noises and yelling, and there will be several SWAT vehicles with activated emergency lights, but there is no safety concern. The closed exercise is not open to the public. People in the Harwood area are encouraged to stay aware of their surroundings as authorities investigate a black bear sighting. The bear was spotted Monday morning near Park Drive, and the city was notified today. At this time, no more sightings of a bear have been reported, but out of an abundance of caution, people are encouraged to keep an eye out and keep their garbage cans closed. The Cass County Sheriff's Office is aware of the situation. It's working closely with the North Dakota Game and Fish Department to monitor and check areas throughout the community. The Sheriff's Office is encouraging parents to tell their kids to notify an adult and stay away if they see a bear. And nearly 500 firefighters and emergency staff from across Minnesota are in Grand Rapids this week for Minnesota's largest wildfire training event. Spokeswoman Samantha Ballas is with the Minnesota Incident Command System.
0: It is designed to train participants to national standards. So whatever people learn here at Fire Academy, they can take and they can work all across the country with it.
10: The training includes classroom instruction and hands-on exercises. As we've been talking about, scattered showers and thunderstorms moving through the Red River Valley right now, and especially in the Grand Forks County area, they're fairly strong. And they're going to continue tonight with a low expected about 59 degrees, and tomorrow, partly sunny skies with a high of 84. 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
7: Thank you, Darren. 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This is the Drive Time News. Derek Hansen with you. Eric Johnson is producing. He's going to have traffic coming up in just a bit. 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Too Tall Tom Schimansky is going to join us in just a bit for our Weather Watch Wednesday. And pretty timely with all the weather that is moving into our listening area. Tough day today on Wall Street. I mean, I did not like seeing this. The Dow was down 621 points today. NASDAQ was down 240. S&P 500 down 56 points today. We'll get the details on that coming up a little bit later. And we'll also take a look at sports with both the Twins and the Redhawks in action today. Coming up tonight, Couch Potato Radio. That'll be at 6 o'clock with the Twins day game today. It was the introductory press conference for their new general manager. That is Nolan Teasley. So we'll get the details on that. Have some skull sounds to play that back for you. Well, let's get to that traffic here on this Wednesday. And with the details, here is Eric Johnson.
1: Thanks, Derek. Yeah, taking a look at the streets of Fargo-Moorhead. And it's going to be the song we sing most of the summer in the Fargo-Moorhead area. Construction is going to be the biggest hindrance to your calm commute home. And today is no different. We're still seeing issues on eastbound I-94. That's from the Red River Bridge all the way back to the tri-level interchange. Surface streets, downtown Fargo, going to be the biggest headache of the day. That is typical for this 5 o'clock drive time, where you're going to see reduced speeds and increased traffic flow all throughout the downtown Fargo area of town. Similar story on the Moorhead side of the river. Downtown Moorhead showing pretty decent traffic. Also in Moorhead, 8th Street, north and south of I-94, you're going to see a little bit of reduced speeds as you work your way through that part of town. As far as the other surface streets in Fargo, really concentrated around any of those major intersections or construction projects. Anywhere you see some cones up and some lane reductions, it's going to take you longer to work your way through that part of town. With the interstate, I-29 through Fargo is moving along at normal highway speeds. Not seeing any delays on I-29. And again, the only issue on I-94 that I'm seeing at this hour is that eastbound traffic from Fargo into Moorhead. That project we hope will be done within about a week or so. And hopefully that'll make the pressure of the drive time a little bit lighter here in the Fargo-Moorhead area. With your Drive Time News traffic, I'm Eric Johnson.
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7: 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And it was a busy day of baseball at our family of stations over on 740 The Fan. The FM Redhawks on the road trying to recover. They did not score many runs last night, which has been kind of rarity. The American Association has been putting up runs, and you can, that is to say the least. And they lost 1-0, so they're going to try to rebound in Game 2 of that three-game series. It was a school day special, so Jack Michaels had all the kids screaming all the time down in Kansas City today, which kind of does happen every once in a while. And it was a good game. 2-2 all the way to the bottom of the eighth inning, and then an error, a costly error, led to this go-ahead run for the Monarchs.
13: 1-2 is pulled to first, and it's over the leaping glove of Jose Sermo up the right field line. Coming in to score is Boone, and the Monarchs have taken a 3-2 lead here in the bottom of the eighth.
7: And that's all they would need. They were able to close it out in the top of the ninth inning, so they win 3-2. And Game 3, the Redhawks will try to avoid being swept tomorrow night, because you don't want to have the day game on the day that you're going to then travel to Milwaukee. Eric and I are having a little bit of fun with this off the air. Yeah, it's the weird scheduling going on in the American Association. But, yeah, they have a night game. And then after tomorrow night's game in Kansas City, they head across Iowa to get into Wisconsin to take on the Milwaukee Milkmen this upcoming weekend. The Minnesota Twins also in action today on our FM signal, the 100,000-watt FM signal of 104.7 KFGO FM. I could play a highlight offensive, but there was none, really. They lose 8-0, shut out Taj Bradley. Not the start that he necessarily wanted after coming off the injured list here. We'll talk about that coming up tonight on Couch Potato Radio. Also, we'll have Skull Sounds with Nolan Teasley. The general manager had his introductory press conference today, so we'll get you some details on that and talk about a few other things. There's been a lot made about some of the comments that J.J. McCarthy made compared to what Kyler Murray said last week, so we'll have that for you coming up as well. We'll also keep you up to date on all the softball going on as Red Lake falls in the semifinals. We'll do that throughout the hour. Stick around. We'll have all that for you coming up here on the Drive Time News. But again, Couch Potato Radio, that is coming up tonight, 6 o'clock, right here on the Mighty 790 and 104.7 KFGO.
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7: 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It's a Wednesday. It's good to have a Weather Watch Wednesday on a Wednesday with Chief Meteorologist Too Tall Tom Szymanski. How are you doing today?
8: Oh, well, in some places it could be a wild weather Wednesday.
7: Yeah, that's for
8: sure.
7: Some
8: places, not all, but some.
7: Well, I got a little bit of a light show on my way in this morning. It was a nice little kind of like a fireworks show up in the sky a little bit. And I mentioned this to Rob.
8: Were you scared?
7: No, not really, actually. Okay. I know that a lot of people are really afraid of lightning.
8: I mean, I know. With good reason.
7: Yeah, for sure. And I know someone was struck with lightning. And
8: yeah,
7: they
8: good.
7: Well, it was almost like, you know, like it was microwaved his muscles, you know what I mean? And he was in pain and he's sadly passed now, but it was quite a deal. He was in a lot of pain after that.
8: I don't recommend people test that theory.
7: No, not at all. Got struck by a motorcycle. So, yeah, when he was on a motorcycle on a trip. So it was a really scary thing for sure. But yeah, I get concerned about it. Obviously, I'm not going to stand and hold on to a metal tower or anything during that time.
8: So. I will not hold my 5-iron as high as I can on the fairway when there's a thunderstorm coming.
7: No, it's safe to say that's probably a good advice to take for a lot of people. But but I mentioned this to Robbie and Doug this morning. The thing I love the most is I took my pickup in this morning, not the commuter car, and I had some bugs and some debris from birds and all that, and now it's all gone. I mean, there's nothing better than windshield wipers, driving 7 miles an hour on the interstate, and then having that natural rain get that off, because it's hard. I mean, I can squeegee at the gas station all I want, but it's like you need a putty knife to get some of that stuff off.
8: You need a pressure washer, Mother Nature's own pressure washer.
7: Yeah, that's exactly what it was like this morning.
8: 70 on the freeway, that's a pressure pressure washer.
7: Mm-hmm.
8: Yeah.
7: No, yeah. I'm sure you hear that a lot, though. It is nice. I mean, you can clear off your car pretty quickly.
8: It's hard work getting all that stuff.
7: Oh.
8: There's no question.
7: When the bugs are starting to reappear, have you seen that? They're starting to become amongst us now that we've got a little bit of moisture.
8: I've always said that, but I prefer the bugs over the snow, so bring them on.
7: Well, there's you kind of just have to know, right? Like, my family sometimes will sit by the fire. I'm like, I'm just going to wait till that little drop where they kind of go away, right? There's like that witching hour there about 9 o'clock or so before really kind of everything settles down. Then they kind of go away, but unless it's muggy all night long, but
8: right.
7: They're coming.
8: Yeah, they're coming. Tis the season for that. But, again, I'll take it over the other. I mean, a couple of weeks ago, we were still talking frost freeze, if you remember that.
7: Oh, yeah,
8: yeah,
7: for
8: that's
7: sure.
8: Crazy how we've shifted it over. And now that we are with much warmer temperatures, that opens the door for thunderstorms and some which could be strong. That'll happen again today and into the first part of the nighttime tonight.
7: Yeah, I mean, that's where we're at, right?
8: Yeah.
7: I mean, we are in June. This is kind of, I will say, I mean, June... The past, 10 years or so hasn't been as volatile as, like, the late 90s and early 2000s. It seemed like June was just getting washed out all the time, right?
8: Yeah, except in terms of heavy rain. Last year, of course, we had that terrible tornado outbreak at the end of June. Enderlin is a headliner on that. June is the wettest month of the year by average, okay? Mm-hmm. So June is number one and July is number two. So the reason being and why it's the wettest all the time is because a lot of times those rain totals are obtained through thunderstorms, which can produce a lot of rain in a short period of time. But June, as you talked about too, can be spotty. Some places down the road could get a ton of rain, whereas you may get very little. So it's a localized thing in a lot of cases too.
7: And that's kind of starting with this morning, it's been kind of the case all day long, as you mentioned, right? I mean, just kind of it'd be here, there, everywhere. Like, I think in the southern part of Fargo, whatever, this morning, there was a little bit of rain, hardly any in North Fargo at all. I mean, that's kind of how it goes sometimes.
8: Well, that's the case. You know, you're working this morning. I looked outside the studio here during the 5-6 o'clock hour, and nothing. You can see to the east the clouds, and you can see the rain and the rain shafts and the lightning and all that. Then I checked my security cams at home, and I looked at the radar too. It showed rain, and yes, pouring rain at my place in Southeast Moorhead, which is okay. I'll take the rain because my yard is a little bit thirsty. So, selfishly speaking, I was kind of happy about that.
7: It's funny how many times I've been working in Fargo. I get back out to the lake that night, and there's pools of water everywhere. I'm like, how much rain do we get out here? You know, near Pelican Rapids, they got plenty, and we didn't get any in Fargo Moorhead. So that's the line can be that. Rigid, I guess.
8: That's why people will ask me, well, how much rain am I going to get in my house tonight or tomorrow? And I'm like, well, I honestly don't know, because your house could get an inch, whereas your neighbor that lives a half mile away might get a drop.
7: Mm-hmm.
8: So, or vice versa.
7: Yeah, it's tis the season of having that. Well, snow can do that too, right? I mean, we've seen that before.
8: It can do that, although usually not quite as crazy in terms of the amount difference. But I remember one time, a few years ago, Argusville, I think, had 16 inches of snow, whereas as in Fargo, there was one.
7: Yeah, isn't that something?
8: So, how much snow am I going to get in my house? Well, anywhere from 1 to 16 inches, you know?
7: Yeah, just drive north on I-29, you could have seen a little bit more.
8: The snow you wanted in that case.
7: Yeah, that's amazing.
8: But we don't have any of that.
7: We don't have that.
8: Thank goodness.
7: Yeah, exactly. Well, as we get into June, too, and one thing I noticed this morning coming in, and certainly this bright sky, you think about how many times we hear do the drive time news, and it's dark. And now, I mean, last night, I could not fall asleep, and I looked out, and the sun was still setting at 9:30. Oh, it's just glorious. I love these late summer nights.
8: I think the official latest sunset on the solstice is right around the solstice, and for a little while after is 9:26, somewhere in there. And we're right around the earliest sunrise, which is going to be at like 5:33. So you do the math there. That's a lot of daylight coming up. So we still have some light to gain. We're going to start getting shorter toward the end of the month. But, you know, I don't know about you, but I don't even notice it until we get, say, toward the end of July, and I'll say, you know, the days are getting a little shorter, but you don't really notice it till the end of August.
7: That's really when I notice it. I mean, because we host so many people because we're in proximity to, you know, the old country festival by Detroit Lakes, and that's where I notice.

0: No. Horrible, but it, you know, it didn't stick around very long.
1: No, I'm sure not. I just saw a thing that Denver got a bunch over the weekend, I think. But
0: that's not unusual. Right. In the mountains, not unusual at all for them to get that. But out here, sure.
1: I can't imagine. Yeah. I don't want to see it again until late November.
0: With a lot of confidence, I can look at you right now and say, we will not see any anymore this summer.
1: That's good. Well, anyway, we'll get kind of through all this stormy activity, and it's going to be kind of off and on like this for a little bit, right?
0: I mean, yeah, you know, today, obviously, going on in some places now and into the pre-midnight hours tonight. Once again, Friday, there could be some scattered stuff, and then Saturday and Sunday right now look dry. So it looks like a good weekend with warm temperatures. Sunday, I think we're going to be around or above 90.
1: Oh, wow. Okay.
0: Yeah, so nice day Sunday.
1: Perfect. Looking forward to it.
0: Windy, though.
1: Yeah.
0: Well whatever. You know.
1: Heat and wind pretty much kind of go hand in hand sometimes around here in the summer, for sure. Thank you, Tom. We'll talk to you again soon.
0: All right.
1: Too Tall Tom Szymanski with us, our Weather Watch Wednesday with our chief meteorologist on the Drive Time News. Derek Hansen with you. Let's get to Rusty Halverson in the Ag News.
2: He just takes the tractor another round.
3: USDA is working on plans to distribute millions of new base acres eligible for ARC and PLC payments under last year's One Big Beautiful Bill Act, and has also announced the enrollment dates and payment structure for the Assistance for Specialty Crop Farmers program. I talked about those topics with James Cruz, the director of the Farm Service Agency offices in Norman and Clay counties. I caught up with James over the weekend at Breakfast on the Farm south of Hawley.
4: Now that the crops are all planted, for the most part, everybody should start reporting their acres to FSA. In addition, landowners should have received a postcard with the additional base acres that came out of the bill that was passed last summer. And that's authorizing additional acres. And if producers and landowners want to keep those base acres, there's a summary report that they can get from their FSA office, or and then once they determine that, they don't have to do anything to accept those, just if they don't want them. And then the Assistance for Specialty Crop Farmers, that assistance is going to start sign up on Monday. The first week you have to use login.gov. After that, then they can come into the FSA office and sign up.
3: Again, that's James Cruz, the director of the Farm Service Agency offices in Norman and Clay counties. We visited at Breakfast on the Farm this past weekend south of Hawley. A defensive close for the grains on the day. Losses in cattle, too. We'll check the numbers in just a bit. I'm Rusty Halverson for the Mighty 790 and 104.7 KFGO.
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1: 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Darren Selvig and more KFGO news coming up here on the Drive Time News. Derek Hansen with you, Eric Johnson producing, and we'll take a look at Wall Street again coming up after the news. But right now, let's take a look at your headlines, what's coming up here. And with that, here is Darren Selvig.
7: Good afternoon, gentlemen. Yes, we're looking at some showers, as you've been talking about, so we know that you're going to be covering that throughout the day today and evening. Also, coming up at 5:30, we're going to be talking about a woman who is now facing vehicular homicide charges after crossing into oncoming traffic and hitting another car, and that, of course, killed the other driver. Talk about that. And we're also going to be talking about hundreds of miners on the Iron Range. They've been laid off in the last 2 years, and now they're worried about running out of their extended unemployment benefits. So all that and more coming up at 5:30 during KFGO News.
1: Thank you, Darren. Yeah, you got a text message in here at 35270 when we were talking about getting the bugs off our windshield. It's one thing, good thing about a heavy rain when you're driving fast. Texter says, try using damp dryer sheets to wipe your bugs off. Interesting. I'll have to do that.
8: That is a good hot tip. I'm going to have to try that.
1: Oh, yeah, I know. Anything, because, man, the squeegee when you're filling up gas, you know, it's hard enough that, you know, you fill up your gas tank and it's, well, you know, double of what it was a few months ago, and then you're trying to get those bugs off at the same time, not very good. Hey, I mentioned that state softball is going on in Minnesota, and DGF has had a great season, but they lose to Caledonia. That was 5-3 today. And New York Mills.

0: also lost in their consolation bracket. And Red Lake Falls, they're underway right now, so we'll keep you up to date on that. This is the Drive Time News. Derek Hansen with you on the Mighty 790 and 104.7 KFGO.
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2: You know, we had a chance to talk about Gary Nelson today. You know, I realize a lot of you might not know Gary Nelson or might not remember him. We lost Gary. He was a longtime legislator, a minority leader, then a majority leader. He's an individual that people look to in many cases for what the budget was going to be in my home state, in the state of North Dakota. So Gary's somebody I'm proud to have called my friend. He was opposite for me on the other side of the aisle, a conservative, certainly conservative. But that doesn't mean you can't get along. And so today we had Dan Wogslin in, we had Tony Grinberg in, we had John Dorso on from Florida. And so we just talked about Gary a bit because more than anything, he deserved it. He deserved to be remembered at this time of his passing. Some of the stories, they might have been inside. I get that. They might have been that insider-type trading. But we had fun doing it, so I hope you did too. Also, Levi Bachmeyer was with us. He's North Dakota State School Superintendent. And Superintendent Bachmeyer talked a lot about a lot of issues, mostly in indifference to Charles Tuttle, who was running against him. Levi is pretty pro-public schools. He is. He thinks they're doing a good job, and he wanted to talk about that. So I hope you go and listen to the podcast at kfgo.com. I'm Joel Heitkamp. Good riding with you again. 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
6: KFGO News Time is 5:30, 80 degrees in Fargo-Moorhead. We are in a severe thunderstorm watch until about 11 p.m. tonight. Much of the listening area is, and so keep it tuned to KFGO. We'll be monitoring that and updating you throughout the evening. For KFGO News, I'm Darren Selvig. A northern Minnesota woman faces vehicular homicide charges after prosecutors say she crossed into oncoming traffic and hit a car, killing the driver. According to the criminal complaint, 43-year-old Shauna Dockin was swerving a red pickup truck on the wrong side of Highway 11 before hitting an SUV on Thursday last week near Roseau. 82-year-old Barbara Welberg of Bedette died in the crash. Dockin blamed her dog for grabbing the steering wheel while reaching for a treat. She later admitted to taking several prescription medications that day, including Adderall and lorazepam, but she did test negative for alcohol. Court records show Dockin was on probation at the time for driving under the influence of drugs. She's charged with operating a motor vehicle under the influence and criminal vehicular homicide. Almost 700 miners on the Iron Range have been laid off in the last 2 years. This month, many of them will run out of their extended unemployment benefits. Democratic Senator Grant Houshild of Hermanstown says the state needs to explore new options.
7: I'm hoping that, you know, we'll continue to push that and have a vibrant helium industry not just for the actual extraction of the gas, but also, you know, the processing. This can go towards chip manufacturing, MRI technology, all sorts of sort of tertiary industries.
6: Hauschild says the DNR and Minnesota Pollution Control Agency have started the process to begin helium mining in Minnesota. Churches United for the Homeless main shelter in Moorhead is undergoing construction. The shelter has just started construction this week with security upgrades to its main entryway. The front entrance will be separated for both entry and exit doors. The current advocate's window will also be moved in between the entryway. Anyone who also enters the building will be required to place items in a bin and will go through a metal detector. Construction is estimated to be complete by early August. Showers in the area, 80 degrees. 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
6: Firefighters continue making progress on the Birch Bay Fire northeast of Ely, Minnesota. The wildfire is estimated at 35 acres and is now 10% contained. A Minnesota Incident Command System Type 3 team took over management of the fire this morning. About 80 personnel are assigned to the fire, and they're working with engines, hand crews, heavy equipment, helicopters, and water-scooping aircraft. No closures in effect, but people are being told to avoid the North Arm Road area and keep drones away from the fire. And a Minnesota child has been named the 2026 Gerber Baby. Cameron Chung, who is approaching his first birthday, was chosen out of thousands of photo entries. Gerber says Cameron's contagious smile and his family's story secured a place in the brand's storied legacy of iconic Gerber babies. During the next year, Cameron and his parents, Rachel and Alden, will be featured in Gerber's social media channels and marketing campaigns. They also receive $50,000, plus a special wardrobe of clothing for Cameron. Not too bad. Scattered showers and thunderstorms out in the region right now. Many of them west of Fargo-Moorhead and also to the north of Fargo-Moorhead. They're going to continue tonight, our low down to 59 degrees, and tomorrow, partly sunny, a high of 84 degrees. 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
11: An infamous fire tore through Chicago in 1871, destroying thousands of buildings and lives. The Great Chicago Fire was a disastrous fire that burned in Chicago, Illinois for 2 days, starting on October 8th and smoldering through October 10th. A long period of hot, dry, windy conditions and the wooden construction prevalent in the city led to the fire spreading quickly. The Great Chicago Fire began in a neighborhood southwest of the city center, then leapt to the south branch of the Chicago River and destroyed much of central Chicago, and then crossed the main stem of the river, consuming the near north side. The fire killed approximately 300 people, destroyed 17,000 structures across roughly 3.3 square miles, and left more than 100,000 residents homeless. Besides the devastation the Great Chicago Fire caused, it also forced one of the fastest large-scale urban reconstructions in American history. Rebuilding Chicago after this fire led other major cities towards stricter fire codes, new construction materials, improved water systems, and a more aggressive approach to urban planning. KFGO presents America's Minute, brought to you by Sarah Herlihy, Nodak Insurance.
12: From ABC News, Wall Street Now. Stocks pulled lower on renewed Iran war worries as investors weigh the stalled ceasefire talks and the Israeli strikes on Hezbollah in Lebanon. The Dow lost 619 points or 1.2%. The S&P fell 55. The Nasdaq gave up 239. Weighing on the market was a nearly 2% rise in Brent crude oil, which closed at $97 a barrel. Palo Alto Networks helped drag the S&P 500 toward its first drop in 10
13: days. On the winning end was data center chipmaker Navitas, which closed up more than 20% after the company stressed its relationship with NVIDIA. Macy's closed up after reporting a better-than-expected profit, raising its 2026 forecast. The 9/11 Memorial and Museum has launched a new $75 million fundraising campaign, as the nonprofit now looks to educate millions of American kids born after the 2001 terror attacks. Michelle Franzen, ABC News.
0: Twins tough loss today, 8-0, so they were not able to sweep the Chicago White Sox. They open up a four-game series at Target Field against the Kansas City Royals tomorrow night, 6 o'clock right here on the Mighty 790, 104.7 KFGO. Red Hawks lose today 3-2. They'll be back in action tomorrow night over on The Fan. We'll talk sports and more coming up in the 6 o'clock hour. Couch Potato Radio. I got Skull Sounds for you as the new general manager was announced today and actually at his first press conference, Nolan Teasley. Some interesting stuff coming out of that. We're also going to go and recap with Skull Sounds some of the stuff that was said last week, because just a harmless little four-minute interview with the media has made everyone overanalyze J.J. McCarthy on some stuff. On some stuff, I get it, but there was a little immaturity factor, I think, with a little bit of his comments. So we'll have that coming up for you next hour as well. Yes, we can talk football year-round. That's all there is to it, especially when OTAs are going on. So Skull Sounds coming up here to talk a little Vikings. We'll recap the day in baseball for both the Red Hawks and Twins. Couch Potato Radio coming up at 6 o'clock right here on the Mighty 790 and 104.7 KFGO. This is the Drive Time News. We got another an afterthought with Tyler Axis on the way, the Morning Crew Minute. It takes two, take two. Right now, let's get to Rusty Halverson and the Ag Numbers.
14: Minus signs in front of the changes for soybeans, corn, and Minneapolis spring wheat on the day. Losses in cattle futures, too. The daily export wire did see 136,000 metric tons of corn sold to South Korea, but a rain system over the plains today, moving into the Midwest over the next few days, that's going to benefit recently planted crops. July corn down 9 at 431 and a quarter. December at 459 and three quarters, down 6 and three quarters. Soybeans, new crop November, down 10 and a half, 1167 and a quarter. Minneapolis spring wheat September, down 10 and a half at 651. Live cattle, August contract down $1.80 at $237.85. August feeder cattle at $342.62, down $5.80. Lean hogs, July, up 35 cents at $102 per hundredweight. I'm Rusty Halverson for the Mighty 790 and 104.7 KFGO.
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17: Good afternoon. I'm KFGO Chief Meteorologist Tom Szymanski. Mostly cloudy overnight. Areas of showers and thunderstorms before midnight. 59 the low. Some storms may achieve muscular status. Not all of them will. South winds under 12 become westerly, but the wind in and near evening storms may be variable and gusty. Partly sunny, 84 for tomorrow. West winds at 7 to 17. Partly to mostly cloudy. Chance for showers and storms on Friday. Low 58. High near 78.
10: Rain showers moving into the Red River Valley and the Fargo-Moorhead area. We are under a tornado watch for much of the Southern Valley between now and 11 o'clock tonight. We'll keep you posted if any changes happen to these weather patterns throughout the evening here on the Mighty 790. It is currently 80 degrees at the KFGO studios.
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19: There's something I have to do. Apple TV has released the full trailer for Silo Season 3. The trailer reveals a split timeline, with one focused on Rebecca Ferguson's Juliet in the present day, and the other focusing on life before the apocalypse. Silo Season 3 premieres July 3rd. Will Arnett will star alongside Kristen Stewart in Prime Video's The Challenger. The series follows Sally Ride's journey to become the first American woman in space. The 25th Tribeca Festival gets underway in New York. Robert De Niro and Jane Rosenthal founded the festival in 2002 to help the area recover from the 9/11 terror attacks. But De Niro tells ABC Audio he could see it going for much longer.
20: And my feeling was it'd be great if it could be part of the fabric of New York, a New York tradition that just goes on forever, you know.
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24: Amy, for a long time, I would walk into somebody's house, apartment, and I would immediately go to their DVD collection, because that was how I got to know this person a little bit, right? And I noticed a lot during the dorm years, when I'd go over to a girl's dorm, Gilmore Girls had that was a regular thing. They'd have like two seasons of Gilmore Girls on DVD, something like that. Friends was another big thing. Mm. You go over to a guy's and you see some weird stuff, but undoubtedly it's comedies. It's like the American Pie and things like that.
25: Is this why we weren't friends in college? Because you would have come over and been like, all you have is three seasons of Sex and the City.
24: Be like, okay, Plain Jane. But I still do it to this day. And we just happened to go to Serenity Assisted Living and Memory Care yesterday because we did called bingo for them. And I saw that in their community room, they had a bunch of DVDs. I said, I'm going to go see what,
25: Gigi,
24: you know,
25: was
24: these
25: thrilled.
24: Old folks are looking at.
25: Yeah.
24: And I'll like give you, some of these are like not big surprises. A Prairie Home Companion, the movie, is on there, right? Yeah, no problem. The Best Films of John Wayne. Laugh Out Loud, A Salute to the Carol Burnett Show. But then, as I'm going through, I found some real interesting ones. One of them being a movie called Evolution that I really love, that's about aliens. And it was supposed to, I think, be the third Ghostbusters movie, but they just changed it. Then, speaking of aliens, I found the movie Aliens, the special edition,
25: who
24: nonetheless.
25: Who is watching Aliens at Serenity?
24: That's what I want to know. But this is the one that really got me, and I actually sent it to our friends at Afternoons Live. The Patrick Swayze absolute classic Roadhouse. It's
25: Which
24: last call
25: is...
24: for action. He runs like a roadhouse, bar.
25: Oh,
24: and
25: yeah.
24: there's a throat rip scene in it. Roadhouse is one of those action movies that seemed realistic, like this could actually happen. You know, you watch, you know, like the Terminator, and you're like, okay, well, this is not an action movie I can see. But Roadhouse, I swear to you, I went into some of those places as a kid thinking, I'm gonna have a roadhouse experience today.
25: People are gonna get their
24: Bottles, and they're, you know, like, it's going to be a thing. You expect the bouncer to be a big, you know, like, burly guy.
25: I'm going to see blood today.
24: Exactly, right? Yeah, exactly. And I just love the idea of a Saturday afternoon and it's raining and, you know, Thomas walks in and he's like, what are we watching today? And they're like, Roadhouse. Be like, yeah, and then we're going to have an arm wrestling competition and everyone's going to get temporary tattoos. I love that. You know, it'd be, it like, sure, there's a bunch of family titles that were in that, but Roadhouse is just delightful.
25: I'm surprised you didn't take it out and like put it in. So it was the first thing that like popped up the next time the TV came on. So it was like playing and ready to go. Someone was like, well, I guess we're just going to watch whatever's in here.
24: One time I was working a Take Two video and a guy walked in. He goes, I just need to buy a bunch of DVDs. And he worked for, what was it, Prax? You remember Prax?
25: Oh, yeah, yeah.
24: And he goes, we have a DVD player now, and so I just need a bunch of movies. And he just went through our used section and like, here, and he bought like 200 DVDs.
25: Of like, who knows what?
24: Exactly. Like, it was a little bit of everything, right? Like, it was something for everyone, that's for sure.
25: Yeah.
24: And I know for a fact that that's not what they did here. These were left there. These were chosen specifically. They came from people. And again, this is in the community room. This isn't in someone's personal one.
25: Right.
24: But somehow the DVD to Roadhouse, the special edition of Roadhouse, made it there, along with Aliens, amongst other things.
25: They have a very diverse taste, JJ, just like yourself.
24: Yeah.
25: Just like yourself.
24: Amy also admitted to me that she goes, you would be the most annoying person in a retirement community.
25: Insufferable. Mm-hmm. Insufferable. He would have an opinion about everything that's going on, where people are sitting, what movie they're watching, like an opinion about everything.
24: Yeah.
25: Like just, you'd be the guy that everybody else would be like, just be quiet.
24: Keep your mouth shut.
25: Be quiet. No one wants to hear JJ talk about this movie anymore.
24: Also, we found out that in Bingo, 067, 067 is a new thing. 067!
25: Yeah.
24: A lot of stuff happened for us while we were calling Bingo, but the Roadhouse DVD was my favorite.
25: That's the takeaway. It Takes Two, Take Two here on the Drive Time News. We'll see you back tomorrow at 11 a.m. here on KFGO.
2: North Dakota conservative leaders are backing Jill Kringsted for public service commissioner. Governor Kelly Armstrong calls Jill Kringsted
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2: Senator John Hoeven adds,
4: Jill Kringsted is doing a great job as public service commissioner. She works harder than anyone I know.
2: Senator Kevin Cramer says about Jill,
5: she's brought her sharp pencil and her accounting mind to the job. And she's already helped bring North Dakota's utility rates to the lowest level of any state in the country.
2: And Congresswoman Julie Fedorchuk knows.
7: Jill Kringsted has a strong backbone and great political instincts that are grounded in conservative values.
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8: I'm Jill Kringsted, asking for your vote to keep our electricity costs low and North Dakota energy working for you.
26: Paid for by Jill Kringsted, 4ND, Carol Nitschke, Treasurer.
0: Catch your time. We're coming up at 5:50. Derek Hansen with you. This is the Drive Time News. I have Couch Potato Radio coming up after national news at the top of the hour. Before that, though, we'll have more KFGO news. And with the headlines, here's Darren Selvig.
6: Yeah, Derek, we're going to be talking about, well, bears. Apparently, bears have been seen in a certain area of the valley. It was a couple of days ago, and they're not certain if it's a big deal or not, but they are just letting people know to be on the lookout. And we'll have details on that coming up. Also, we're going to talk about estate agents that helps people quit smoking, and they have some new ideas about that, and now they're asking former smokers to help out, you know, help others quit as well too. So we're going to talk about that coming up on KFGO Radio News. Derek.
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28: It's not just Fargo. There are communities across North Dakota that are considering and putting to a vote of their residents whether or not they should increase the sales tax. Now, the reason being, of course, is that the state of North Dakota, through their property tax mitigation program, has put on these same communities a 3% cap on property taxes. A survey that was done with the League of Cities and the North Dakota Association of Counties found that some of those areas are concerned that they're not even going to be able to meet their basics, payroll, expenses, so they are asking residents to include a sales tax increase. Now, in places like Fargo, when they're going to ask, and I hope you vote for in this area, to continue the sales tax, that's going to go towards infrastructure. What I'm concerned about is in some of those communities, they don't have the base of people spending money inside their community to make up for the difference. Some of those more rural areas just don't have the foot traffic and the storefronts to, in fact, make up for the loss of property taxes. So is that going to be enough to make it work? I anticipate people are going to be willing to increase sales taxes with the notion that it's going to keep their property taxes down. But this is one of those consequences of the legislature meddling in local control by putting a cap on it. We'll follow along with this and so much more on Afternoons Live 2 to 5 right here on KFGO.
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11: A few minutes with the morning crew.
12: After morning crew question today, too tall Tom Szymanski.
13: What?
12: What item does your household go through the quickest?
13: Whiskey.
12: Oh,
25: wow.
12: Man. Yeah.
13: We have quite the party house,
12: I
13: man.
12: I believe ya.
13: Went over sometime.
12: Well,
13: I'll... Or the other Dougler. Send the other Dougler
12: over. Send him over.
13: Send him over.
12: He can drink the whiskey. I'll bring the Blue Dolphins.
13: Water.
25: You,
13: well, you go through a lot of water. We drink a lot of water.
25: Oh, well, there you go. Are you a tap guy or do you buy bottles?
13: Yeah, right out of the top, I do both, but yeah. I'm not anti tap water. I'll drink it out of any tap. If I'm thirsty, I'm right next to the bathtub. I'll turn the bathtub thing on and pour it in a glass and drink it. You know,
12: right, drink it
13: tastes
12: it right
13: the same.
12: Of...
13: Everything comes out of the same pipe, right?
12: Not the toilet bowl, but the toilet tank.
13: Well, the tank would be fine, but no, dip the coffee cup mug into there.
12: That's right.
13: I would say other than that, golf balls.
25: Oh yeah.
13: We go through a lot of milk. Coffee.
25: Mm.
13: You know, snacks. Not for us, but, you know, we always stock up on snacks when the little ones come over.
25: Yep.
12: Right.
13: They always want snacks. Where are the snacks, Grandma, Grandpa? You know where they are. Go get them. Eat them all you want. So those would be my items. I'd probably say milk and, you know, snacks for the kids and water. That kind of thing. Yeah.
12: Mm-hmm. Yeah.
14: How about you, Remedy?
25: We go through a lot of ketchup.
12: Probably
25: more when my kids were in the house, but ketchup is the one thing. Honest to God. I'm like, oh, my gosh, we need more ketchup. And I don't use it. So Rick Busco must be drinking the ketchup.
13: You go through kale, too. A lot of kale.
25: No. As a matter of fact, we do not go through a lot of kale.
12: No. Yet.
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15: These are your political insights from ABC News. Trump endorsements ahead of the Tuesday primaries? Sometimes they worked, sometimes not. In Iowa, Republican Ashley Hinson won the party's Senate nomination. She's going to square off against Democrat Josh Turek. Hinson was endorsed by President Trump.
17: I look forward to earning your vote and making sure we win this election in November.
15: But that Trump endorsement, not enough to get Republican Congressman Randy Feenstra across the finish line. He conceded to his GOP opponent, Zach Lahn, in the Iowa gubernatorial primary, even as he outspent Lahn by nearly $1 million. Acting Attorney General Todd Blanche says the administration's not moving forward with President Trump's so-called Weaponization Fund, and the Supreme Court Tuesday night cleared the way for Alabama Republicans to use a contested 2023 congressional map that a lower court had repeatedly called intentional race discrimination in violation of the Voting Rights Act and the Constitution. Dave Packer, ABC News.
0: Final minutes of the Drive Time News before we segue over to Couch Potato Radio. We got Skull Sounds coming up, recapping the announcement of the new general manager for the Minnesota Vikings today, and get some more sound from OTAs over the past week, as that's going to be coming to a close here. But we got more of them coming up, and also a mandatory mini camp in June before Vikings training camp opens up at the end of July. This is where Joel Heitkamp gets mad at me, because it's like I'm running. I'm just telling you what's coming up. It's not like I'm looking forward to it or anything. Like, I want summer to end by any means. Will Thompson behind the mic right now. And to that point, we have a lot of baseball to talk about. We'll talk about the Red Hawks. Tough loss again today. They've lost two in a row now to the Kansas City Monarchs. And the Minnesota Twins, you're hoping Taj Bradley, you know, he's coming off the injured list, looking okay, having a decent season, but not so much today at Target Field. Ouch.
14: Look, the future's the future, Derek. There's no problem with looking to it, especially when the Twins lose on a Wednesday. You know, the future is bright. You win the series.
0: Right.
14: So this week's off to a better start than last week. Division opponent coming up in Kansas City. I think that the Twins have been better than most people would have even dared to give them credit.
0: Yeah.
14: And I've been enjoying that ride, although it has been a little tricky because at times they're very frustrating to lot. They just lose complete control and get just pummeled.
0: Yeah, like today. Most games are not like today. So they've had a lot of one-run losses too, right?
14: Yes.
0: I mean, where the bullpens failed. I mean, I think the Taylor Rogers, who I like a lot. I mean, that home run on Friday was so tough. You know, that just kind of set an awful tone in Pittsburgh to start that, you know, the last leg of that road trip. But they're entertaining. They're playing, you know, fun baseball. As Joel Heitkamp and I were talking about this morning on News and Views, you know, they're stealing a little bit. They're doing some stuff that you normally don't see. It just, injuries have really got them. Starting off with Pablo Lopez, now Ryan Jeffers, you know, there's just so many things that have to go right for you, and anything that can go wrong will go wrong sometimes for this ball club, and that's part of it. But tough one today. Hopefully they can bounce back. Tomorrow against the Kansas City Royals, who come to town, the first of four at Target Field. And the Royals, you know, they've kind of fallen off here a little bit. And they were looking like a surprise team in the American League Central. Actually, everyone was hovering around 500. But now the Guardians have kind of flexed their muscle a little bit here, to say the least.
14: If you would have told people that the Guardians would have been in the middle of the division and then the Tigers and Kansas City were at the top and the Twins at the bottom, yeah, that's what people would have expected. But that's why the games are played on the field, not on paper. You know, they're dangerous, but I think it's going to be a very good and I think a decently well-matched series, too. That's what I like about these AL Central division games.
0: Twins, I mean, people, are you still following? Yes. I mean, they are only a couple games out of the wild card. I mean, it's as long as they hover there where they can qualify for the postseason, that's fine. Once they get 10 games out of the wild card, well, then...
14: And once they get healthy, maybe they're going to start.
0: Well, that's just it. I mean, the health is such a big part of it. You know, let's face it. We've really seen that pretty much in a lot of these different sports. You look at the postseason. You look at the postseason right now. It's pretty much about health. Carolina was healthy. The Golden Knights were healthy. The Avalanche and Wild weren't. You know, I mean, that's kind of what it's like, right? The Knicks have been healthy.
14: Yeah.
0: You know, and towards the end, without Williams and stuff, OKC wasn't. And Fox coming back for Game 7 for the Spurs was. So we'll talk about health. We'll talk all about that. Skull Sounds wrapping up the day in baseball. All that and more coming up. Couch Potato Radio on the way here on 104.7 KFGO FM Hope and the Mighty 790 KFGO Fargo.
16: I'm Michelle Franzen. With the war in Iran grinding into a fourth month, House lawmakers today passed a war powers resolution for the first time aimed at limiting President Trump's use of U.S. forces without a declaration of war authorization. ABC's Karen Travers says it comes as a fragile ceasefire is being tested.
18: President Trump today said Iran was, quote, reciprocating when it struck the airport in Kuwait, a drone attack that left one dead and more than 60 injured. He said the U.S. had hit Iran hard and they were responding. The president claimed negotiations with Iran are going, quote, very well, and that a deal could be reached this weekend. But at the same time, he also said it may not happen.
16: The U.S. Supreme Court.
18: Karen Travers, ABC News, the White House.
16: The U.S. Supreme Court ruling Alabama can move forward to use a congressional map for the midterms, previously blocked by lower courts. Severe storms continue to target
3: target parts of the South and Upper Plains, including the threat of tornadoes. And in Texas tonight, San Antonio Spurs taking on the New York Knicks in Game 1 of the NBA Finals. This is ABC News. In California, an hours-long hostage and bomb standoff at a bank in downtown Bakersfield ended with the suspect dead and all 10 hostages released unharmed. The FBI identified the man as Anthony Scott Searles Harris, who once served in the Army and was dishonorably discharged. Here's ABC's Alex Stone.
4: We now know that he attached what he said were explosive devices, although they say that they had no worry about them once they finally got in and that they were able to see them, onto the hostages who were inside, and that one woman, one of the hostages, was able to communicate. She had a phone on her until it went dead, but that she has diabetes and that they were worried about her in that moment. But the HRT, the hostage rescue team, coming in from Quantico, Virginia, and executing this very quickly once they got on scene, going in and getting the hostages out.
3: On Wall Street today, stocks ended lower. I'm Michelle Franzen, ABC News.
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6: Severe thunderstorm watch until 11 p.m. tonight. 80 degrees now. Darren Selvig in the KFGO newsroom. People in the Harwood area are encouraged to stay aware of their surroundings as authorities investigate a black bear sighting. The bear was spotted Monday morning near Park Drive, and the city was notified today. At this time, no more sightings of a bear have been reported, but out of an abundance of caution, people are encouraged to keep an eye out and keep their garbage cans closed. The Cass County Sheriff's Office is aware of the situation and is working closely with the North Dakota Game and Fish Department to monitor and check areas throughout the community. The Sheriff's Office is encouraging parents to tell their kids to notify an adult and stay away if they see a bear. Quit Partners of Minnesota is looking for former smokers to help others quit, too. Here's reporter Susie Jones.
21: If you've ever been addicted to nicotine, whether it's cigarettes, vape, or chew, you know how hard it is to try to kick the habit. Quit Partners spokesperson Mike Sheldon.
22: You know, one of the things that can be helpful and is certainly encouraging is hearing from folks who have successfully quit and hearing what tips or tricks that they may have used.
21: He says they offer free support for anyone wanting to quit, adding this is more important now than ever with an increase in the number of young people vaping.
22: These are products that can be pretty appealing to them, and it's kind of the old industry playbook of some rather nefarious marketing products.
6: Sheldon says they're asking former smokers to share what worked for them. The Red River Valley SWAT team is letting people know that it's going to be conducting training exercises on Thursday. The exercises will take place in the 50 block of 4th Street North and the 400 block of 3rd Avenue North in Fargo Thursday from 4 to 8:30 p.m. tomorrow. SWAT team members may be seen carrying firearms and moving outside a building, but no live rounds will be used during the training exercise. There may also be loud noises and yelling, and there will be several SWAT vehicles with activated emergency lights, but there is no safety concern. The closed exercise is not open to the public. A legislative interim committee is considering a bill draft that would change the funding formula for North Dakota colleges and universities. The current funding formula is based on completed college credits. The new formula would be based on student enrollment. Fargo Republican Senator Ronald Sorvog chairs the Higher Education Funding Review Committee. He says the data used in the current funding formula is normally 2 to 4 years old. The proposed formula would use current information and hold colleges accountable.
1: The present system, all you have to do is complete a credit, you get paid, no matter what it's for. This idea is more to encourage completion and degrees.
6: Sorbagh also says there are proposals to separate UND and NDSU from the other nine campuses. Bruce Bollinger is NDSU's vice president for finance and administration. He says he likes the concept of the new formula.
2: The new formula for UND and NDSU is an FTE model, so the data coming in will be different, and you can take those snapshots earlier after fall census.
6: Sorbagh says the committee plans to meet a few more times before making a decision on the bill draft. Checking our weather, we have that thunderstorm watch till 11 o'clock tonight. Otherwise, areas of thunder showers before midnight, low of 59 degrees. And tomorrow, partly sunny, a high of 84. 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
7: 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Derek Hansen with you, Couch Potato Radio on the Mighty 790 104.7 KFGO. Throughout the evening, before we get to, I want to mention this before we get to KFGO today as well, the best of our live and local shows throughout the day here on KFGO. We do have a little rain, obviously, in the area, and some thunderstorms. We're kind of looking at the North Dakota-South Dakota border, and some kind of thunderstorm activity going on there. Some of the heavier rain and thunderstorms are kind of moving out of the Grand Forks area, but still some precip coming down. And so we'll keep you up to date on any weather changes. We do have that tornado watch till 11, so we'll keep you up to date on anything that does take place there. Derek Hansen with you. Will Thompson hanging out here. As we mentioned, tough day for the Red Hawks. Had a good game, 2-2. A costly error led to a go-ahead RBI in the bottom of the eighth inning. They're able to close out the game in the top of the ninth. So the Red Hawks now have lost a couple on the road here against Kansas City. 1-0 last night, 3-2 today. They'll be back at it again tomorrow night for Game 3 of that three-game series, a game you heard on The Fan. 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The Minnesota Twins, they didn't do much at all. We'll get to that in just a little bit. We are going to talk a lot of Vikings football because OTAs are going on right now, and Nolan Tensley was announced today as the, well, I guess he has an introductory press conference down in Eagan at the Vikings headquarters at TCO Performance Center. So we'll have a lot of that for you. Also play back some of the comments that J.J. McCarthy had last week compared to Kyler Murray, because the national talking heads, with the NFL being a talking point 52 weeks a year, they're all over J.J. McCarthy for some of this. So I want to get your thoughts on that as well. You can always give us our Northwest Tire studio line at 237-5948, 237-5948, or our Venture RV text line, 35270. But before we get to Skoll Sounds here coming up, we'll do a little wrap-up of what took place with the Minnesota Twins today here on Couch Potato Radio. And with that, here's Chris Atterbury.
8: It was a beautiful Wednesday afternoon at Target Field, and after toppling Davis Martin the night before, the Twins gunning for a sweep of the White Sox with Taj Bradley on the mound. But the White Sox had other ideas. Sam Antonacci, the first of his four hits to open the ballgame. And then it was Miguel Vargas, the first of a career-high tying five walks issued by Bradley. Andrew Benintendi singled, and the bases were loaded with nobody out, and it was uh-oh time. Colson Montgomery struck out, but Chase Meidrup walked to force in a run. And then it was Jacob Gonzalez. Gonzalez 0 for 4, 4 strikeouts the night before, but he changed that script. And this one hit through the left side, and that's going to be a base hit. Here comes Vargas. Benintendi will round. He's going to score as well. Meidrup goes to third. White Sox jumping all over Taj Bradley here in the opening frame. It's a two-run single the other way for the rookie, Jacob Gonzalez, in his fourth big league game. Bradley did not give up another run over a laborious outing. Just those four runs over four and two-thirds. He threw 104 pitches. In fact, the Twins wouldn't give up another run until the eighth inning, when we saw an RBI single from Miguel Vargas and also a two-run homer from Andrew Benintendi. But I tell you what, the Twins couldn't do anything against Eric Fetty. They didn't get a hit until there were two outs in the fifth inning, a single by Luke Keyshaw. They totaled just five hits in the ballgame, and in fact, they're shut out for the very first time this year, meaning that only the Baltimore Orioles have yet to be blanked in the big leagues this season. The White Sox salvage one. Twins win the series but lose the finale. 8-0 Chicago on your home for Twins baseball.
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4: 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Well, you hear the immigrant song from Led Zeppelin. You know it's time for Skull Sounds. And today, Nolan Teasley, the new general manager for the Minnesota Vikings, was announced, and we'll play some segments of that for you here on Skull Sounds on Couch Potato Radio. And this is just kind of the opening intro after he, you know, before he takes questions. So here's what new general manager Nolan Teasley had to say.
5: Rob Brzezinski being here is an incredible asset. He is the ultimate team player. And Rob, I want you to know I cannot wait to work with you and learn from you as we move forward into the future. The roster, it's obvious it's a strong nucleus of talent on both sides of the ball. They've won a lot of football games here in the last 4 years, including 5 in a row to end last season. And I look forward to being a part of that and building toward, you know, more opportunity and more wins in the future. And last but certainly not least, it's a passionate fan base with a lot of history, and I look forward to building upon the fact that U.S. Bank Stadium is already one of the toughest environments to play in sport, and it's because of those fans. And so the work starts now. I want everybody to know that I'm committed to building a deep understanding of this roster in its entirety, that I'm going to build relationships, strong relationships with the coaching staff, with the players, and with the people within this organization. We're going to develop a shared language that drives how we evaluate and how we operate in working toward building a champion on a day-to-day basis. And most importantly, I'm going to provide the support system that Kevin O'Connell needs to bring his vision for this team to life. Our goals are simple. And we're going to build the deepest, most competitive roster possible so that we can be at our best in December and January and February and ultimately work toward winning the Super Bowl that this fan base deserves.
4: We certainly do deserve it. We've been through a lot of pain. Okay, so that was the introduction there. His first opening statements, part of it opening up with talking about Rob Brzezinski still being in a role there. And that switched us over to Nolan Teasley, the new general manager for the Minnesota Vikings, getting asked a few questions. And so we kind of get on this. And then one of the owners, Mark Wilf, who's kind of the guy who does all the talking, because every time Ziggy's tried to do that, it never really sounds all that good. But so here's a little bit of the questions from the media starting things off here a little bit. And then At the end, we're going to kind of recap what Mark Wills said, because I think just kind of talking about how this authority is, who answers to whom, what the kind of pyramid looks like for the ownership group and their power structure for the Minnesota Vikings, I don't think was cleared up today.
6: No one to your right. Chris Long from KSDP Television. On a scale of rebuild to right there, where do you see this roster right now?
5: Yeah, I believe we're ready to compete right now because they've been competitive. I think I spoke to 9 wins last year, 5 in a row, and we look forward to, you know, continuing that consistency.
7: Hi, Dolan. Welcome to Minnesota. Matthew Collar from Purple Insider. I'm curious, just with your role under John Schneider, there was a lot of stuff that was written on the website about what you did in Seattle's front office. Part of it, though, obviously the scouting side, also working with the analytics department. I'm just curious about how you guys were able to marry those things together in Seattle and how that worked with your role overseeing those different departments.
5: Specifically analytics and scouting?
7: Yeah.
5: Yeah, I look at it, and I've said this multiple times, the way that we look at it is that we're going to be guided by evaluation, we're going to be anchored by data, and then the final piece, kind of as we work through our three pillars of acquisition and evaluation, is that what's really important is the coach's vision for the player, and that's in simplest terms, how we're going to operate.
8: Nolan, Dave Campbell with Associated Press. A lot of talk about consensus building being, part of the search process, a priority for the Vikings. What's a good example of how you did that in Seattle, maybe when you had different people who weren't agreeing on a certain topic, and what did you learn about, you know, how the art of that in a football operations?
5: I just think that's why you're anchored by process, why you have a process, so that everybody kind of understands the foundation of it all. And if we have disagreements, we just go back to the beginning, we start over, and we work together until we have that consensus. And ultimately, if you don't build that at decision-making time, then that's part of our process, right, is that we're not moving forward with that particular acquisition.
9: Yeah, Mark, over here, Alec. Lewis of the Athletic. Mark, what have you learned about past structures of decision making that was important in how you guys constructed this present structure?
10: Well, I think the number one thing is you just have to have strong leaders. And we're blessed with many strong leaders in this building. We have Coach O'Connell, we have Rob Brzezinski, and that's what we saw here in Nolan. And I think structure is structure, but, you know, the GM obviously reports to ownership, the coach reports to ownership, but in the end, you want to have the top people. And Nolan, between his high football acumen, being around, and again, John and the Seattle organization, allowing Nolan to be participating in so many pieces of the organization has just made him to be a really strong leader, and he stood out that way, and I think it's a great fit here.
11: Yeah. Hey, Mark. Kevin Seifert from ESPN to your left over here. Hey there. Just following up on that, in terms of leadership and that, just really bluntly, like who's in charge of football operations now moving forward?
10: Nolan is, as far as he's the general manager of the organization. He has final say on the roster of the 53, but in the end, he's going to lean heavily, and he'll say it himself, on our head coach, obviously, and people like Rob Brzezinski in the building that have deep experience and skill sets that are complementary. So I think we have it all put together in a great way, and I'm confident that this is a great move for the organization, a great move for the Minnesota Vikings.
12: Hey, guys. Judd Zolgad from Score North. Off that point, Mark, too, what do you feel in this situation separates this from potentially some of the past collaboration attempts that didn't go as well as was planned when those hires were made?
10: Again, it's a highly competitive environment, and we're always thriving to be the best, and that's what we're trying to bring in here, pieces that fit. So, again, we appreciate Kevin being part of the process in selecting a general manager. We haven't had that type of iteration here, and I think that was a big part of it, their dialogue and communication. And, again, we have great pieces in this building, but Nolan like I said, just has stood out so many ways through the interview process,

0: football operations and football organization that's under Nolan. So again, in the end, that's the structure. That's the way it is. If it comes to structure, we've got a problem, okay? The end result is making sure leaders collaborate, work together, and, again, kudos to Rob and the effort he led this past few months getting our draft process and collaboration working well in the building. Right now we have Nolan, and I think that's an incredible piece to our puzzle. And like I said, Nolan's leading our football operations as GM, reports to ownership, and obviously Coach O'Connell reports to ownership as well.
1: That was Mark Wilf. Right after Nolan Teasley, the new general manager, spoke, took questions from the media. This is Couch Potato Radio, Skol Sounds. And I want to ask you, Viking fans, 237-5948. 237-5948 or Texas 35270. That whole thing, did it make any more sense on how, who's the boss? And I don't think between Rob Brzezinski and Kevin O'Connell and Nolan Teasley, I was really clarified on who the boss is here. I mean, that didn't clear up anything on that. To me, it seems like there's a lot of cooks in the kitchen. That'll edge. I mean, that just, the GM reports the ownership, so does the coach. Well, does the coach report to the GM? That's the simple question. I mean, Kevin O'Connell was in on the process to hire the new GM. Okay, we heard that. We get that part of it. But is he going to get hired or fired by the GM? Or does the GM have to go to you and say, Mark Wilf and Ziggy Wilf, no, we're the one who's going to hire or fire the coach? It makes me wonder if Teasley has enough power to do that. And I think most GMs probably have to talk to the coach first, or the owners first, before they're going to fire the coach. I don't think there's any doubt about that. But it seems like the way that the puppet strings are right now, there's a lot of guys who are going to be maybe caught in the wash here of hopefully not a power battle down the road. And that sometimes can happen in sports, all four sports. The GM, coach, ownership, they all might disagree what's going on. And I think that's what happened with the Wilfs and Rick Spielman and Mike Zimmer. I think the fact that those two weren't getting along, fighting over power and who we should select in the draft and who we should pick up in the, in free agency and which quarterback to go with, Kirk Cousins or Case Keenum, or going off the board and getting another one after the 2017 season when you lost to the Philadelphia Eagles. That led to the demise of both Rick Spielman and Coach Zimmer. So I hope this is a thing where everyone can collaborate and work together on this thing, or this could be a disaster. I just, after listening to this press conference today, I don't feel as good about everything, because it just seems like there's a lot of questions. And maybe they know inside what's going to be going on, and that's fine. But there's just a lot more gray than black and white coming out of this press conference. Ben Gessling from the Star Tribune, he asked this next question, and this next couple of minutes here, taking more questions from the media, from Nolan Teasley, the new general manager for the Minnesota Vikings, kind of wraps up talking about the quarterbacks as well.
2: Minnesota Star Tribune, when you talked about collaborating with coaches and getting a vision for what they see in a player, what is that process like for you in the front office side of learning from a coach of what he wants and then applying that to how you select players?
3: Well, that's going to start immediately. We're going to get with the coaching staff, and we're going to talk about what their vision is for the systems, the players that they need to effectively operate within the scheme. And it's ongoing, because there's levels of football. But, we're going to get into the weeds, and we're going to start working together immediately. And when we're talking about acquisitions, we're going to meet and communicate and continue to move forward in that way.
4: Nolan, Mike Max from WCCO-TV. The draft has been scrutinized a lot here in the last several years in terms of guys that have been drafted and are making it on the field. What's your philosophy about the draft, how you arrive at who you pick, who makes a decision in the room, those kinds of things in terms of building through the draft?
3: Yeah, it's process-based, and we make that decision together. When you talk about getting players onto the field, that's where the vision of the coaching staff comes into play. Their vision for the player ultimately leads to the player's path to being on the field, and that's how they're going to generate value for the organization.
5: Nolan, Chris Long again. When you made the decision to change lanes and take that job as an intern, could you have imagined this day coming? Or is that the reason you did it in the first place?
3: No, I talked about for a long time that I always had

0: aspirations of being a general manager. It wasn't necessarily the goal. You know, the goal was to be where my feet were and learn and progress in that way. And so that's why I needed a minute. This is an amazing day, and I'm so very appreciative of being here.
1: Hi, Nolan. Kevin Seifert from ESPN. Curious what your assessment of the quarterbacks are here and how you'll manage them moving forward. I'm sure you got a decent look at Kyler Murray over the years in NFC West and maybe J.J. McCarthy in the draft process, but just curious how you assess it and how you kind of will manage that position over time.
0: Yeah, I mean, in terms of managing, we're going to rely on the coaching staff, but you know, I think the goal from the outset of the offseason was to build a deep and competitive quarterback room, and I think that was executed.
2: Again, that's the new general manager for the Minnesota Vikings, Nolan Teasley. And interestingly, he wraps it up there talking about the quarterbacks and that whole situation, because that was the next thing I wanted to talk about and play back for you here on Skol Sounds on Couch Potato Radio, a little Vikings talk with OTAs going on, organizational team activities going down in Eagan at TCO Performance Center. Because this was last week. This is sound from last week, but it has made the rounds as far as all the talking head shows on cable TV and, you know, comments and Facebook reels and little shorts from YouTube and TikTok and you name that. Some of the stuff that J.J. McCarthy said. So what we're going to do here is we're going to play back the full thing here from J.J. McCarthy, follow it up with Kyler Murray. And then we're going to talk about maturity and handling this situation, and I want to get your thoughts on it at 2375948. Was J.J., did he handle this better? Could he have? I'll give you my thoughts coming up as well here as we play more Skol Sounds featuring J.J. McCarthy talking to the media at OTAs.
3: Your reaction when the Vikings signed Kyler Murray?
4: Look, the organization made a decision that they feel like is going to improve and the depth and the quality of the room, and you know, they feel like they made that decision. But you know, all I'm thinking about is continuing the upward trajectory that I set for myself last season, that last quarter of the season, and continue to be the best version of me every single day.
5: How about the offseason, JJ? Did you do anything in particular? What was it like for you in terms of how you worked out, training, all those things?
4: This is the first great offseason being an NFL player, and at the end of the day, it was just all about getting to this point, focusing on processing, focusing on making great decisions, and, you know, ball placement and putting in the right spots.
5: Is that just physical reps? Are you talking about looking at video or everything? What are you doing?
4: Everything. Just like every quarterback, you know, there's a lot of things to work on, and, you know, we worked on those things.
6: J.J., Justin talked about you guys getting together, you know, in some different places. So what do you think you can learn from those kind of reps, just you and him?
4: It's just building those, you know, on time and on rhythm passes for each concept, each route. And, yeah, it's just tremendous to be around that guy every single day.
7: Yeah. How is your work this offseason different, like having like those 10 starts now in the NFL under your belt?
4: It's really been the same as every offseason. Find things that I need to improve on and improve on those things so I could come out here and, you know, do the best that I can for my teammates, coaches, and the fans in this organization.
8: What are some of the things that you pinpointed?
4: It's really like, you know, all different kinds of quarterbacks have different things to work on. It's not really not one size fits all with all the things you could work on. So it's just been a lot of things that help improve my game and, you know, really just getting to the point of processing, focusing on the ball placement for each routes for certain coverages and stuff like that.
5: Did you want Jennings to see him throwing it out there?
4: I'm so happy to have that guy part of the squad. You know, he's got a great energy about him. Been watching him for a long time. He's been doing it really at a high level for a long time, and we're blessed to have him part of this group.
3: How we would approach this, you know, from now until through training camp in terms of the competition and in terms of, I mean, you ended the season as a starter. Do you think of yourself still as a starter?
4: Every single offseason, you know, in season, I'm going to work my tail off. It doesn't matter what the situation is around me. I'm going to control what I can control and do the best thing I can for this team, and we'll do that.
9: You've been told it's a true competition at this point, or what's been told to you by Kevin O'Connell and the coaching staff?
4: I mean, yeah, it's a true competition. That's what I was told. But at the end of the day, it matters what I do out here every single day, and that's the only thing I'm focused on.
10: JJ, what's your relationship been like with Kyler so far?
4: You know, it's just like two guys in a classroom. You know, he sits on one side, I sit on the other side, and it's the coach's responsibility to teach us and coach us. So,
10: is there any awkwardness, like, between you two?
4: Awkwardness, you know, it's just like the same feeling, you know, when you're in high school and there's another person on the other side of the room. That's just kind of how it is. So I wouldn't say there's any awkwardness.
2: I have to pause it there. I mean, obviously, there's some awkwardness on your side of it. And we're going to get Kyler Murray's comments come up in a little bit. Just that comment alone makes it sound like it's awkward for you. I think J.J. McCarthy, I've really pulled for him. I think he is going to be a good quarterback if he keeps his head on straight. But he is, what, just turned 23 years old. You can tell there's some maturity things here. And I think that's part of the reason that they got Kyler Murray as much as anything, because we heard a little bit about, and we didn't make a big deal about the fact that, you know, they talked about doing kind of a gritty celebration on any type of running play that he has. Well, okay, that's fine. But now, did you learn from it? Did you kind of pick yourself up from it? Is that what we're kind of looking at? Is this a situation now where we just know that you're immature on this whole thing, because you're not going to say just little things that would make it, hey, you know, what I would have done if I'm J.J. McCarthy is say, you know what, I got dinged up a couple times. I felt like I finished strong, but I think there's no doubt they want a true competition, and we need some insurance. I mean, Carson, I, and all, Max all played last year. And that's all you have to say, J.J. McCarthy. Just say, hey, you know, we need a deeper quarterback room, a better. It's going to make us better. Competition's better. I have to stay healthy. I have to play better. That's all you had to do. I can learn from Kyler Murray, who had, you know, some hiccups early in his career. Instead, you can tell he's bitter about this whole situation, probably because his representation's telling him that he's getting hosed. And then he's got everyone who, you know, obviously he's their meal ticket. So his friends and family, they aren't going to tell him anything. Like, hey, you know, unless he has no one out there who's going to say, hey, just suck it up, go out and get it. You're still a young quarterback. You still have a lot of time left here. 3 more years left on your rookie contract if they exercise the 5th year on it. And just go and go out and compete and embrace this. You didn't play well enough to necessarily get the starting spot here in 2026. And you weren't healthy enough either. And admit that and then go on. Here's more from J.J. McCarthy in his presser last week.
11: Offseason, how was the recovery with your hand, and how long did that take you to get back to the point where you felt 100%?
4: It was, you know, a few weeks, but at the end of the day, you know, it was good time for just my mind, body, and spirit to really, you know, reset. But yeah, it was about a couple weeks.
11: Did you view that reflect that their decision to sign Kyler as a reflection of your standing in the, with the organization, or their assessment of you in terms of whether you can be the long-term starter here?
4: The organization is going to make decisions that are out of my control, and all I'm going to do is focus on what I can control.
12: This year, like, what felt different, if anything?
4: I feel like just the camaraderie. You know, the guys, they really know who I am and what I'm all about. And, you know, I think that really took a step. But at the end of the day, it's the same place we were in last year. You know, we're starting at rock bottom like the 31 other teams, and we're doing whatever we can to get better each and every day to make sure we end up where we want to end up.
9: So for you personally, when they made the move with Kyler, was it disappointing? I get that you get what they're doing, JJ, but was there a disappointment considering how you finished up last season?
4: Then I would be disappointed if the rain fell. You know, that's out of my control. And at the end of the day, I just got to focus on what I can do to be the best quarterback for this football team.
10: Does it increase motivation, or do you just have that already?
4: I have a drive that, you know, that's been driving me since fifth grade when I decided to be at this level and perform really well at this level. And that's the same drive that's running through me today.
5: Up and down as last year was and all the craziness of it, when you got it in your rearview mirror, did you learn a lot from last year? You experienced kind of everything from player of the week to injuries, up and down, all of a sudden, was there a lot that came from that was positive?
4: Yes, I think any experience at all is the most positive thing you can get out of any situation in any profession. So, yeah, I feel like there was a lot of twists and turns last year that is going to help me prepare me for the future and, you know, mold me in the best way possible.
7: Are your mechanics any different than they were this time last year?
4: Really, I'm just focusing on putting the ball in the right spot. At the end of the day, that's what it takes to win football at this level, is putting the ball in the right spot, having great decisions, and, you know, just playing on time with everything. So that's been the main focus.
12: Describe it, two guys in the same classroom. Like, do you feel like that is the most optimal way for you to be as good as you can be, to be in that type of situation?
4: At the end of the day, like I said, I work my tail off and I compete with myself every single day. So regardless of the external factors, I'm going to continue to do what I've been doing to get to this point.
2: Obviously, J.J. McCarthy does not like this situation. And, you know, it's a little bothersome on how he answers some of these things. I just think that someone in his life has to say, listen, you were dinged up. You got off to an up and down start. I mean, you had a great fourth quarter against the Bears, Monday Night Football to kick off the season. But then, you know, that game the next week against Atlanta was ugly, and then you get hurt. And so we had all these things going on, and he got hurt a couple times. I mean, just I think him being injured is something that you have to realize and admit. And the fact that, hey, Coach Carson, as you like to call him, because you thought he was such a good mentor to you and the quarterback, he had to play. And then when he got hurt, Max Brosmer had to play because you weren't healthy. And that's fine. To me, this whole thing, if you go back to my couch potato commentaries on KFGO.com, this is about insurance. And if there's any fault, maybe the organization, not to bring that up, is the fact that they're kind of leaving the kid out to dry a little bit to say, hey, you know what, this is also about us making sure that we have healthy quarterbacks because things happen. We didn't plan for Kirk Cousins to tear his Achilles in 2023 and then have to put a not a ready kid out there like Jaren Hall. And we didn't have Nick Mullins ready to go yet. And then we had to bring in the Pastrnak with Josh Dobbs. And we don't want that situation. That's what you got to tell a kid. And that's what the organization as well as J.J. McCarthy have to realize. And the organization should be very clear about that. Yeah, have a true competition. No doubt. I mean, you're bringing up a Kyler Murray. Well, yeah, you have to let him think that he's going to have a chance to start if you're going to sign him. To be fair, right? But there is some immaturity you heard. And you saw it a little bit on the field, maybe a little bit off the field last year with nine and all that stuff. But I do think that this was a little bit of an opening up the door a little bit to understand maybe some of the frustrations that Kevin O'Connell had with this young man and why they decided, you know what, we're just not going to give you this thing right now. We're going to bring in Kyler Murray to challenge you a little bit. And I think I get it a lot more now after hearing these press conferences at OTAs down at Eagan, at Vikings OTAs, and I'm sure this will be keep on coming up during training camp and probably mandatory mini camps and all that. We're going to compare it to what Kyler Murray had to say as well from OTAs, and I think a little bit more of a mature approach. And I don't want people to misunderstand me. I like J.J. McCarthy. I think he can be a good quarterback in this league. I really do. But there are some immaturity things here, both on and off the field, that I think really were exposed, and I think you can look at more with a magnifying glass after the comments that he made here, that and the reason that all the talking head shows are going nuts about this and why it's so intriguing for these NFL talkers to focus on the Minnesota Vikings with a former number one draft pick overall being picked up to compete with a kid who was picked 10th overall just a few years later. More Skull Sounds coming up here. Derek Hansen, Couch Potato Radio on the Mighty 790 and 104.7 KFGO.
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2: 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We'll get back to skull sounds here. Hearing from J.G. McCarthy, I'd like to get your thoughts on what he had to say, as he certainly says it's not awkward, but he's certainly making it sound awkward with what he thinks of Kyler Murray being in the quarterback room. And, well, compare that and contrast it to what Kyler Murray had to say.
6: Kyler, just these first couple days getting acclimated, getting on the field, what's it been like for you?
22: It's been great. It's been great. It's what I love to do. You know, ever since I was a little kid, be an NFL quarterback, be out here to chase my dream, winning Super Bowls, be out here with the guys in a new environment, getting acclimated to Minnesota and the system. And like I said, just all the guys been welcoming me. It's been great. It's been awesome.
23: Kyler, how would you describe your relationship with JJ to this point?
22: It's been great. It's been great. Obviously, I know he's a younger guy. So any way I can help him, obviously I feel like, you know, I've played 7 years now, going on eight. So I'm considered a veteran, even though I don't see myself as that. Give him any knowledge that he needs. Again, you know, we're both competitors, and I know, you know, we both want what's best for the team.
23: Has he been receptive to hearing criticism?
22: Of course, of course. Yeah, he's overly receptive, you know, and he's always communicating, asking questions, stuff like that. So it's been good.
5: System and learning the system, or is it about learning players and who likes balls where and what they do?
22: For me, the learning curve, I would say all of it. Obviously, you know, timing with receivers, running backs, getting to know the guys off the field, and then, you know, KO, Josh, Wes, the guys. It's been great, though. They've made me feel comfortable, bringing me up to speed, you know, and I don't feel like I'm behind in any way.
12: Getting all up looks like that, something you are familiar with in OTA?
22: I wouldn't say B Flow's way, you know, but I've played him a couple of times. I give him a little crap sometimes because I've obviously played him and I've had some success against his defense. I'm glad to be on his side now. I'm really glad to be on his side. Obviously, he's known around the league as, you know, one of the best DCs in the league. So to finally be able to see it, break it down, and you know, ask him questions, pick things off of him, I feel great about.
5: You played against Jennings some, even though you were on the field at the same time. Well, what do you see from him here? What did you see from him?
22: Yeah, Juwan, honestly, getting to meet him now, it's been great. You know, I understand what type of competitor he is. He's kind of given us fits for the past couple of years. Just really a dog, you know, throw it his way, pretty ugly, whatever way it gets done, you know, and that's the type of guy, the type of energy and juice he brings to the team and the field.
5: How long does it take until you really start to have a level of comfort with an offense?
22: Yeah, I think right now at times things can move fast for you. Obviously, we're getting a lot of plays in, a lot of reps. As practice goes on, fatigue can set in. But, I mean, that's the beauty of it. Right now is the teaching phase. Right now I'm learning it all. We look up here 2 months from now, I should be, you know, should be ready to go in a much better pace.
23: What are your thoughts on the receiver room, just as a whole?
22: I mean, I don't know how you can't love that room. You know, obviously you got the best receiver in the league, and then, you know, J.A. and the guys, you had Juwan, all the young guys that have the talent and the ability that are hungry to go prove it, and then the tight end. I mean, you look at the skill position in general, it's I know it's widely regarded as one of the most QB-friendly offenses around the league, so I'm happy to be here.
11: Has that been your experience in the very short time you've been in it in terms
22: of
11: quarterback?
22: For sure, I'm looking around just like, you know, it's kind of embarrassment of riches around here.
7: What are you doing to build chemistry with those guys?
22: Just being myself, being around the guys. No ego. Really just embracing the whole culture. The community's been great. But the guys have also been awesome. They've been awesome. Hasn't been any weird energy or like that. They've welcomed me with open arms.
5: What do you tell the guys that play with you about paying attention to your feet because you use them so much and to stay heads up and not have an illegal man downfield? All those things. How do you teach them that part?
22: Yeah, we haven't really spoke about that. I think that's just something that will come with time. Obviously, right now it's not full speed. Bullets aren't live. So, when we get to that point, I think that naturally will happen. The guys will probably get used to it then.
23: Kyler, what's it been like to reunite with Byron? And, did he, when you're looking at coming to a new team, does he tell you anything kind of about the culture? Is he helpful with that?
22: Yeah, I talk to Byron all the time, especially, after the season and off season. Me and him came in together, so I know what type of guy he is. And that's the beautiful part about being here so far that I've seen is, you got guys that want to win, guys that really love the game, that put the work in. Byron's a testament to that.
12: Have you enjoyed the whole process of coming here, the duration of all of it?
22: It's been great. It's been great. This is it's new territory for me. Never really expecting to be in the situation. Obviously, things happen in the NFL. But now that I am here, like I said, I feel like you can't draw it up any better. I was a fan of the Vikings growing up. And the fact that I'm here now, it's just I'm blessed. I'm honored. I can't wait to put the jersey on. I can't wait to again, continue to embrace this whole situation.
6: What have you observed about Kevin O'Connell's coaching style that maybe stands out to you?
22: I mean, he could teach somebody that doesn't even know football how to play the position of quarterback, I believe. Super articulate. I've been around him a little bit before here, in conversations going back to Elite 11 days, the combine, stuff like that. So I remember every interaction I ever had with KO, which made this process a lot easier for me. Understanding who he is and his ability to do what he does at a high level, and his confidence in me as well. So I'm just excited to be in the room with him and get to learn from him.
10: You talk about the confidence he has in you. Just generally speaking, where is your confidence at as you kind of hit the ground running here?
22: My confidence is unshakable. That's how I feel about myself. Regardless of what happens day to day, I know the next day I'm coming out here to give my best effort. Put my best foot forward and give whatever the team needs. So that's what you're getting with me as far as confidence goes. You won't see me waver.
12: What has the process been to try to, pick up the language of what this system is compared to what you've been in before?
22: Yeah, it's really wordy, but, I think really just reps. Just reps, doing it over and over again at the house, in the morning, on the way to the facility, on the way home, whatever it is, whatever I need to do to get ready for the next day is what I got to do.
5: Are you hot in that stocking cap?
22: Right now, no. I got helmet here. I don't want y'all to see all that right now. So.
0: All right, guys. Thank you.
2: It was really hot when Kyler Murray was talking to the media, but he had his helmet on. He didn't want people to see how his hair looked after being in that hot sun down in Eagan for OTAs. That was Vikings' new quarterback, Kyler Murray, talking about everything. I thought he handled himself very well. It was very complimentary of JJ and what have you. And he handled it obviously a bit better. That's what age and maturity does after you've been in the league for about 7 years. So just a contrast there. I don't think there's any doubt between how JJ McCarthy handled things and how Kyler Murray handled things. That kind of made interesting talk around the NFL talk shows on cable TV for sure. One thing about the wide receivers that whoever wins the starting quarterback spot, most likely Murray, but in case something happens with him in one of the games, preseason games, Juwan Jennings coming in is certainly a nice third. You think about this team going into last year, we didn't really know what was going to happen with Jordan Addison and how many games he might miss, and we figured that out. So they go make the trade for Adam Thielen. Weren't really happy with how some of the younger guys like Ty Felton were moving along. So you get Thielen. That didn't really work out great. Addison comes back and is a factor. They go get a big guy like Juwan Jennings, and that's a nice pickup. He had a chance, and he kind of made some things viral. Comparing his addition to the Vikings the same as Kevin Durant to the Gold State Warriors with Klay Thompson and Steph Curry, might be a little lofty, but here's what Juwan Jennings, the new wide receiver for the Vikings, had to say at OTAs here on Skol Sounds on Couch Potato Radio.
0: John, what do you hope to accomplish here these next few weeks before summer break?
1: Get better. Main thing, keep the main thing. Let's get better every day.
0: How good of a spot is this for you, fit-wise?
1: Oh, it's awesome. I feel like Kevin Durant, the Warriors.
10: Why do you say that?
1: Because big three, man. You know what I'm saying? It's just a lot of talent over here. It's just top down, head to bottom, a lot of talent.
3: When free agency started, were you kind of locked in on this could be a possibility, or were you surprised when it ended up becoming a possibility for you?
1: Oh yeah, for sure.
3: Who's one you targeted right away?
1: Oh yeah, I loved it. I thought it was a great fit.
3: Yeah.
8: When it comes to the competition that you guys have on the team, wide receivers, the quarterback room, how does that make you better based on your experience, what you went through in San Francisco?
1: So you're saying competition receiver room? That's what
8: yeah.
1: you asked me?
8: Yeah, just having
1: made me better?
8: Yeah.
1: Just learning new things. You know, everybody has a different toolbox, so trying to find, you know, tools from different guys and putting in your own.
3: What's it been like talking to Justin Jefferson and Jordan Addison so far? What's the relationship building like?
1: Selfless, willing to help.
23: What have been your initial impressions of Tyler and JJ and how they look out there?
1: Awesome. It's a blessing to be out here, be able to come out here and play with guys of such caliber as themselves.
0: How impressive is Kyler's accuracy?
1: I love it.
2: Juwan Jennings, again, wide receiver, new wide receiver for the Minnesota Vikings coming over from the 49ers, and I just seen Juwan Jennings torching up people, including the Minnesota Vikings. I like this pickup. Hopefully he has a lot left in the tank. Guy who just signed a new contract last year, certainly we hope he has a lot left in the tank, is, well, he's kind of a hybrid safety, linebacker, you name it, Josh Metellus, kind of Mr. Everything for Brian Flores in this offense. Here's what he had to say at OTAs here, as we do in Skull Sounds on Couch Potato Radio.
0: Josh, what do you hope to accomplish here these next few weeks before summer break?
24: As a team, obviously building relationships, building that chemistry, learning how we work with each other. You know, we got new guys in, you know, trying to get the rookies up to speed. Really, you know, just close out the offseason, you know, the right way to get send us into the summer. Personally, you know, I'm just trying to get as healthy as possible before we get back, you know, surgery in January. So on the good side of that now. So feeling good, and, you know, it's been good to get back and easing my way in with the guys.
0: Yeah, I mean, shoulder surgery. I mean, yeah. Can you quantify, like, 75%, 85%? Are you close to 100%?
24: I should be clear soon, so I'm close.
0: So, I mean, the idea is once the pads come on,
24: yeah.
0: a few days into training camp, you're cleared.
24: That's the goal.
0: When we look back at last year, how much were you playing through shoulder-wise, and when we're looking at your numbers and your production,
24: yeah.
0: can we point to, okay,
24: yeah,
0: you
24: I
0: weren't
24: mean,
0: playing anywhere near 100%?
24: Yeah, I mean, it's funny, bro. I can say I got hurt, whatever I got hurt. But, you know, at the end of the day, this is football. You know, you understand you got to play through injury. You got to play hurt. So, you know, that's never anything to knock on my play or, you know, whatever I put out on the tape. The tape is the tape. You know, if I decided to put on the helmet that day, you know, I considered myself ready to play. But, yeah, I mean, I dealt with that all last year, you know, even talking about before the year, coming into the year with the foot injury. So, it was a lot of injury stuff I dealt with last year, you know, the stuff outside of the field. But, you know, I'm putting that behind me. You know, I'm looking forward to this year and being as healthy as I can to help this team win.
0: Cliche hold true, is it hard to believe it's 7 years in the league now?
24: Crazy, right? One of the oldest guys, one of the longest tenure guys in the building. You know, not too many guys were here when I first got in the building. And to be here with a guy like Murph on year 8 and me on year 7, you know, it's just crazy to be on the other side. You know, you remember being a young guy, and then now I'm getting texts from 2-2 saying, like, you know, you're the old guy in the room now. And it's the truth. So, you know, just got to embrace it and, you know, take that role for what it is.
0: What do you text back to 2-2? You're like, hey, come sign and say you're the old guy again?
24: Hey, you know, I'm always doing my part. We watched the game, I think, last Friday. You know, we had spent some good time. He came out here, spent some good time together. You know, obviously, he's his own person. He's on his own time. You know, I'm going to just do whatever I can to help this team win. And whether that's to get 2-2 back or let him walk off into the sunset, I'm going to do my part. But, you know, I'm whatever he's planning on doing, you know, that's his decision. You know, I'm here to just be a good friend.
2: Vikings safety / kind of linebacker in certain situations, Josh Metellus, and, of course, 2-2. They're talking about Harrison Smith. Whether or not he will come back, I'm kind of leaning that he might sneak in at the end of training camp. That's just my thoughts on it. He might have some injuries happen. Who knows? 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A little look at Vikings OTAs, and we'll do that certainly as we get closer to mini camps and also for training camp coming up at the end of July. And I'll be here before you know it. That's just how it works around here. That is for sure. Thanks so much for being with us. Again, I'll be back next Monday, the next full Couch Potato Radio, 6 o'clock right here on the Mighty 790 and 104.7 KFGO.
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8: ABC News, I'm Dave Packer. A pair of sources telling ABC News that Israel and Lebanon have reached an agreement on the implementation of a ceasefire. This comes after hours of negotiations in Washington today. The House, for the first time, passing a resolution to halt military action against Iran. This is there was an attack on 2 U.S. allies in the Persian Gulf. ABC's Tom Sophie Burridge.
9: The Iranians fired, according to Kuwaiti officials, 13 ballistic missiles and 17 drones. Yes, the U.S. military and the U.S. government insist that their war earlier had, you know, really debilitated Iran's military. But I think it's just quite clear that Iran still has firepower. It can fire back.
8: They're still counting the votes in the Los Angeles mayor's race. Spencer Pratt keeping his hopes alive. Democrat incumbent Karen Bass already clinching her spot in November's runoff. Standoff at a bank in Bakersfield, California ended early this morning. The FBI says 10 hostages are now safe. The suspect confirmed dead, shot by the FBI. This is ABC News. Former Alabama football coach Nick Saban testified in support of a bipartisan bill to overhaul college athletics. The Senate Commerce Committee, he told, is time to tap the brakes on a system where players can increasingly earn millions of dollars while moving freely between schools. Getting underway in New York, the 25th edition of the Tribeca Film Festival. Among the special events, a 50th anniversary screening of Taxi Driver. Robert De Niro says he never expected any movie would be celebrated 50 years later.
10: When you're doing a movie, a project, you don't ever think that it would be received in the way you're saying Taxi Driver's been received ever. You just don't think that. So that's nice, but you just don't ever expect it. You don't ever think it. It's just you do the project, and that's it.
8: This year brings a slate of more than 100 feature films, premieres, talks, and reunions. Dave Packer.